0: legacy of James Jimmy Burrows, who passed away peacefully today, surrounded by his loving family.
1: Those are the headlines. I'm Sharon Reardon.
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4: Let's look at some slow traffic across the 91 freeway, starting in Carson, leaving Avalon. It's a little lighter than usual, but we do have some heavy delays as you continue all the way towards Green River in Corona. Also in Corona, the southbound side of the 15 backing up from the 91 freeway, traveling towards Wyrick Road. But the real tough spot is definitely the Cajon Pass. 15 northbound, loading up from just about Duncan Canyon as you continue to the 138 and the southbound side out of the high desert, leaving the 395 heading back towards Kenwood.
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14: 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Let's get into all of today's stories in the California Report, starting in Orange County, which we don't get to do very often because, well, two reasons. One, Orange County is a lot better run than Los Angeles County. So there's going to be a lot less news. Not to say that Orange County doesn't have its issues, but you have a very interesting situation in a market as massive as Southern California.

0: Good evening, and thank you for joining us tonight. I'm Tiffany Meyer.
1: Hey, what are you watching?
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5: The shelters, why don't we put them in Santa Ana? All the, you know, food banks, let's put them in Santa Ana. Like, and I do understand the idea we need to really share the wealth, but ultimately, does it really make sense to have one of these centers in a population zone? And Santa Ana is a very busy part of the county. Maybe it makes sense to have it in a more remote area and you just have dedicated, you know, transportation to get people to and from the jobs once they get them. I don't know, but I do understand their complaints. But, and we'll talk about this more when we get to the Urban Alchemy story. It's something that bothers me about the state of California's system of rehabilitation. You know, we don't call it the Department of Corrections in California. We call it the Department of Corrections and Rehabilitation, CDCR. And I feel more often than not, the mission statement of CDCR is jumbled because I think it totally makes sense that if we have people in prison who are doing time, I don't think you succeed as a society by making their lives miserable for the time in there if they're actually getting out at some point. Like, that's not me. I truly do believe in teaching, you know, correcting behavior for sure. Obviously, there is a punishment, but I do believe in getting people on a better track, giving them some life skills. You know, for as much laughing stock as it gets with Gavin Newsom wanting to turn San Quentin into some big fancy campus, you know, there is something to the inmates that are in there learning how to code, even having their own podcast studio, what have you. There's all kinds of skills out there, and there's all kinds of passions that can completely change somebody's life. You know, a lot of people find religion in prison, but, you know, and there are people that take advantage of the abilities to study, the programs that will teach you in school, the graduations that go on. But I feel like we don't nearly invest in that as much as we should, and making sure that when people are up for parole and they're ready to get out, it's not so much, are they still a threat to society? Do they have a plan for success? Where are they staying once they get out? Are we sending them with $200 and putting them out on the street? Because that's not a recipe for success. You know, I kind of love the idea of more work release programs, but I also think we're in a state where we've so-called banned the box, where, you know, it's not supposed to be a big deal that you were in prison, and we should all, you know, believe in second chances. We totally should. But at the same time, the policies of the state of California, the policies of especially judges that we have up and down the state parole boards is we got to get everybody out even before they're ready to go. And that is where you have situations like Urban Alchemy, Healing Urban Barrios, a lot of these nonprofits that tend to be overblown jobs programs for the unemployable. If you

0: have been serving time for 20 years and you have no skills that you have learned, no job skills that you have been trained on, some kind of craft that you have decided this is something I can get into, that is a massive failure of the state. If the only thing we can do is hire you to be an ambassador so we can pay you to not go back into a life of crime, that is a massive failure of the state. So for as much as, you know, criminal punishment and being incarcerated should be about, you know, you did the crime, you need to be doing the time, how we actually spend that time and how we actually decide who's ready to get out should be way more focused on who's got a plan, who actually has, you know, a possible job connection. And there are so many kinds of jobs where we have specific kinds of skills that we could be training for. A really great example of this, and there has been legislation to move things in that direction, but the prisoner firefighter program, I know there was a big discussion last year or the year before that about should we be paying a minimum wage to inmate firefighters. You know, I don't know what you think about what a inmate should be paid for the work that they're doing, whether they're, you know, working on site, you know, pressing the license plates is the cliche, or they are on a inmate fire team. But we should have a pathway where, yeah, if you get out and you have trained yourself in doing something that's very important in this state, there should be a pathway for you to be getting a job in Cal Fire or a different fire department. It's tough because there are a lot of people who want to do those jobs, but there should be some kind of pathway where we should be training people to actually be developing the right kinds of skills and, you know, giving someone the opportunity maybe they felt like they didn't have. Now, that's not going to work for everybody. And for the people that don't want to develop any skills, don't want to change their behavior, well, those people should not be getting out early on good behavior. That all being said, the idea of a reentry center, I think, makes sense. The idea of a transition from carceral life to semi-supervised to we don't let you out on your own completely until you've proven that you're ready to reenter society as an upstanding citizen, good idea. But would I want one of those in my neighborhood? Hell no. You know, sober housing is a lot like this as well. And there's a lot of neighborhoods where you don't realize a single family home has been turned into sober housing. And love the idea of sober housing, people that get out of rehab, not ready to be on their own just yet, but living in a group setting where everyone's got the same mentality that we're going to try to stay on the right path. That being said, in practice, because the radio station actually is near a couple of places that were these sober housing facilities, and, well, it led to a lot of problems because not everybody in those facilities is on the up and up. So call me a NIMBY, whatever. I do understand, A, that these are great things that we should have, and we should definitely give every single person coming out of our carceral system a pathway to success, a pathway to actual prosperity. But at the same time, if you're in a neighborhood and they've already put a homeless shelter up and now they want to put in the reentry center, that doesn't feel great. So I do understand that. The LA City Council has a brand new idea. It's part of their charter reform package. The LA City Council has decided on a 10-5 vote to ask the voters in November if they would like non-citizens to be voting in local elections. And some cities do this. I believe in San Francisco, non-citizens, you know, green card holders, what have you, they can vote for school board. But this is causing a whole lot of irritation among people that believe, and rightly so, that, well, having the right to vote is something that we deem to citizens. That's right there in the Constitution. And while, sure, we want to encourage more participation, people who are citizens, you would imagine, have more stake in the game. That being said, we have a whole lot of people who are citizens who have the right to vote in places like the city of Los Angeles that do not exercise that right to vote. So maybe before we start adding more people into the pool of who can vote, we should start figuring out why people aren't voting I don't care who you're voting for. We should all find out why it is somebody is not voting in our local elections and try to figure out what we can do, because we've already made it as easy as possible to vote. So at this point, people just, it's possible they don't care. They're still too busy, or they believe that it doesn't matter. But I don't know about adding non-citizens. If that goes to the ballot, will it pass? Well, it's the city of Los Angeles. And if the unions say they're going to back it, or the DSA people say they're going to back it, it definitely has a chance of passing. Now, the Palisades trial is still going on for Jonathan Rinderknecht, the man that's accused of starting the Lockman fire, who they believe turned into the Palisades fire. And the latest testimony talks about what it was like when he was being questioned by investigators. And according to the person that interviewed him for the first time, what Jonathan Rinderknecht's state of mind was. And it wasn't a very good day for the defense, because apparently when he was first being interviewed about any possible connection to this fire, he couldn't stop bringing up how we needed a revolution and we needed to take down the wealthy that are destroying this country, maybe this world. So there definitely could be an ideology. And so the theory is that, well, you didn't need an accelerant. You were at the right place at the right time. He admitted to, after being questioned, that he did smoke a cigarette on that cliffside. Maybe he just flicked it in a moment of screw them all. Maybe it was a huge mistake. So not a great time. Again, once again, this is all circumstantial. There's no evidence pointing him to it. You don't know what actually started that fire, and nobody saw him there. But his state of mind definitely doesn't look good. That being said, we've said this before and we'll say it again. Does that mean that you can blame him solely for all the failures of local city government, of the state parks department, and all of the failures that led to the Palisades fire getting completely out of control and not having water in the fire hydrants, what have you? That still remains to be seen, but that trial still going on and it's very interesting. Now, it hurts to keep talking about this story, but I feel like it would be worse to just ignore it, because no, that story is too awful to talk about. But I am still just so upset over this story about Jameson the dog, the golden doodle mix that was shot by the LAPD. I'm still so upset about this. And what is the latest update is the neighbor who initially called 911 believing that there was some kind of domestic violence incident, they, through anonymity, because they're now fearing for their safety, not that it's their fault, they legitimately believe that their neighbor was in danger, but they are apologizing. They have reached out to the family and saying they are so sorry they called LAPD. And this is the important thing. The lesson that that neighbor took from this situation, this overwhelming, inexcusable, excessive use of force, where they fired 5 shots at a dog, and a breed that is usually not aggressive, that even if it was, and we don't know because they haven't released the tape yet, apparently they're going to release the tape to the family, but I just do not see how this was justified whatsoever. And I'm a huge supporter of the police, but that does not mean I am a blanket supporter of everything they do. And this seems like a massive mess. And I understand that tensions are high, especially when domestic incidents are usually the ones where somebody starts firing at the officers. I understand that, but I do not understand how this happened, how so many officers were on the scene for a simple little incident like this, when we hear all the time, especially with all the burglaries in LA, that the LAPD just cannot be reached. But the neighbor is really sorry. And the lesson that they say they have learned is they won't call LAPD the next time they think their neighbor's in danger, because they're worried it might happen. And it's that kind of distrust that leads people into the Nithia crowd. And so we got to be as transparent as possible. And if this really was justified, which I have a very hard time believing, but I'll hear you out. I am open to arguments. I am open to evidence. I'm having a really hard time justifying that, especially when aren't we trained to de-escalate? Aren't we trained to use less lethal force? Why does that only apply to humans and it doesn't apply to dogs? And yeah, you might say, oh, Randy, you're just a dog lover and you think dogs are more important than people. And you're right. Dogs are little angels. Most of them anyway. And this dog is an innocent creature, had no idea what was going on, was obviously terrified because she could tell, the dog could tell that its owner was stressed out because who knows what was going on. And I find the whole situation to be unacceptable. But tell me why I'm wrong. Please be as transparent as possible. Do not obfuscate. Do not try to delay. We need to know all the facts immediately in this horrible, horrible story. Now, we can't end all the Southern California stories there. Let's give you one fun one. A neighborhood in Westchester is very upset with Waymo, owned by Google, the robo-cars that I'm a big fan of every time I get to go to San Francisco, because Waymo needs to park their cars whenever they're not in use, so they're not just clogging up the roads. And they've decided to use the streets in Westchester to park their cars. And many neighbors are upset about this, saying, hey, you're taking away our parking spaces. And two things to know about this story. One, the neighbors talked to their council person, Tracy Park, who was on the show yesterday. And Tracy Park listened to her constituents, called Waymo, and got them to move to a different neighborhood. So glad you decided to reelect someone that actually cares about constituent services. But that being said, I wonder how many people were the neighbors upset about this and how many people were upset that this means that they can't use Westchester as a cheap way to park for free when they go to LAX. It's the News Blitz with Randy Wang on Talk Radio 790 KABC.
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2: Slowing Castaic on the 5 southbound, delays leaving Lake Hughes Road as you continue all the way towards McBean Parkway. We're looking at the 14 in Santa Clarita, northbound slowing from just about Newhall Avenue. You remain on the brakes and stretches all the way to Sand Canyon Road. We're also looking at Calabasas, southbound side of the 101, heavy from looks like Las Virgenes, delays all the way to the 170-134 split, slowing in Hollywood, south 101 from Sunset into downtown Los Angeles.
3: 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I'm Tiffany Meyer.
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0: It's the News Blitz with Randy Wang on KABC. I have so many more stories in today's California report that I think we're going to keep going. I'll tell you everything that's going on in the Bay Area, Sacramento, San Diego. Might touch on all the crazy crime stories that have been going on over the last 24 hours. So keep it right here as we'll give an even deeper dive into all the things you may have missed that's going on in the state of California. 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
15: Westchester residents might be getting some relief from their frustrations at Waymo, Daniel Martindale reports.
16: Residents say their streets have been full of parked driverless cars staging in between trips. They've reportedly been taking the same spots over and over and parking late at night. One resident tells KABC TV the vehicles idle outside of his home overnight, which means bright headlights and continuously hearing them make the backup sound. He estimates they appear up to a dozen times a day. Los Angeles City Council member Tracy Parks says this is against city rules. Parks says following a series of complaints, Waymo has agreed to stop staging vehicles in Westchester.
15: And the statewide average gas price is down by 4 cents today. AAA says the average price for a gallon of self-serve regular is now $5.65. The most expensive average price can be found in Nevada County, where it's $6.13, and the lowest is in Yuba County, where gas is $5.48. Those are the headlines. I'm Sharon Reardon.
1: 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Now.
2: Slowing Castaic on the 5 southbound, delays leaving Lake Hughes Road as you continue all the way towards McBean Parkway. We're looking at the 14 in Santa Clarita, northbound slowing from just about Newhall Avenue. You remain on the brakes and stretches all the way to Sand Canyon Road. We're also looking at Calabasas, southbound side of the 101, heavy from looks like Las Virgenes, delays all the way to the 170-134 split, slowing in Hollywood, south 101 from Sunset into downtown Los Angeles.
3: 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I'm Tiffany Meyer.
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12: 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It's 5:30 in LA. That means you're either sitting at a bar or sitting in traffic. 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
0: 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I do a whole lot of show prep every single day, and I'm not keeping it to myself, so I post it all online on my Substack, randywangradio.substack.com. All of the local stories in California that I think are worth your time. 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I have it delayed quite a bit because I never want anyone to actually know when I'm on vacation. So right now I'm posting a whole bunch of pictures and videos from my trip to Dallas last month. But, you know, it works for me. That's all at Randy Wang Radio. And before I forget, I got something nice for you. Last time we're doing this week, 790 KABC welcomes Cynthia Erivo. Let me sing to you at the Hollywood Bowl on October 15th. Tickets are on sale now at Ticketmaster.com. But right now, caller number 9 at 1-888-795-2222 gets a pair of tickets to the show. Tickets furnished by Live Nation. Good luck dialing. All right, let's continue with today's California Report as we get to our stories in the Bay Area. The real estate market is going to explode in San Francisco with the AI IPO boom. With all of these companies, first you, of course, had Starlink going public, and a lot of those people were probably in Texas that became millionaires and even billionaires overnight. But with the upcoming IPOs for Anthropic and OpenAI, you have a whole lot of employees that are going to be all of a sudden making a lot of money and deciding to invest in real estate, which of course is going to drive those prices up. And I know the San Francisco market is so expensive, but as somebody that looks quite often, because I would really like to have a little place in San Francisco someday, depending on where you're looking, there is a lot of availability. Like, there's a lot, you know, there's 650 homes for sale right now in San Francisco. Okay, maybe that's not a whole lot, but there's quite a few. And sure, a lot of them are probably in the 1.5 to 2 to 3 million range, but I don't think that's that much higher than LA. You know, especially where I would want to be, which, you know, again, if I could, I'd like to be, you know, more near Golden Gate Park, more on the west side if I can manage it. But, and I could take a Waymo anywhere. So I'm okay being in, you know, here's the thing. I haven't spent enough time in every neighborhood in San Francisco to know where I want to be. What if I want to be in Mission Bay? What if I want to be in Bayview? What if I want to be in Hunters Point? I don't know. I haven't explored it enough. All I know is that I really do like San Francisco. I really feel like it is a real city, the way that I do not think LA is a real city, and I really want to do something about that. So it's just, you know, I've now turned 40, I'm setting different life goals, and, you know, I've done pretty well with this radio thing. We have plans to make this whole situation bigger and better and hopefully more lucrative, not just for the bottom line at the radio station, but hopefully for my bottom line. And, you know, ultimately, I think I've talked about this. I do want to, I don't know if I would sell the house I'm in outright, or we would just rent it out or downsize. I don't need to be in a four-bedroom house. But with a 2% interest rate, I'd be crazy to let this place go unless I needed to in order to get something else. But I'd much rather, if we can make it work and we're not like dealing with needing to be in the valley, because, you know, right now, one of the reasons we're in the valley is because my wife has a horse. But that horse is near retirement age. So if we could be on the west side, I've never lived on the west side. I've only lived in the valley. I might get excited about that. Culver City, El Segundo, you know, maybe Redondo. That could be kind of fun. But of course, like the prices for places there, that's even more expensive than San Francisco in some instances. And I don't really care about living close to the beach because I don't really care about the beach in cold water. I like the beach when I've been to Costa Rica. I like the beach when I've been to Hawaii. Not a big Pacific Ocean beach fan. Just not for me. But yes, I do look at real estate prices all the time in San Francisco. That's just like, that's my stretch goal. I don't know if I'll actually reach it, but it is something to strive towards as to, you know, my wife and I are not having kids. So what are we working towards? Well, I would like to have a quality of life where I spend some time in Southern California. I spend some time in Santa Fe. Of course, I don't really need to get my own place in Santa Fe because we have the family house there. Although I wouldn't mind having my own place there if I, you know, worked fully remotely and I could work there 6 months out of the year. Yeah, I'd get my own place. And cost of living in Santa Fe is pretty darn cheap compared to LA. But yeah, I would love to have a place in San Francisco. And I'd love to just go back and forth. And then, of course, also have money set aside every year to travel. Like, that's a big life goal for me, is travel all over the place. Europe was a life-changing experience last year. I spent most of this year accumulating credit card points just so I can figure out where are we going to go this time. And it might be back to Europe. Might be Japan. Who knows? All I know is that I'm very excited. Some point near the end of the year, we're going to do what we did. We're going to look up who's got the best deal last minute, and that's where we're going to start. And we're just going to go for it. It worked out great, and I can't wait to do it again. Now, I talked about this in our segment about Santa Ana, but Urban Alchemy is the nonprofit that does a whole lot of things in San Francisco, including the Ambassador Program in the Tenderloin, and they operate a homeless shelter, and they also are in places like Portland. They're also in places like Culver City, and they've been in places like Austin. And look, I understand that we need to give people jobs, but again, I think it is a failure of our system if someone's been in prison for 10, 20 years and they come out with no skills outside of a non-job like safety ambassador, because that's not a real job. It's just not. And for all the people that say, well, this means that we can have less calls for the police and that's cheaper. Not true, because you have to pay to have this fully staffed police. You don't pay the police by the call. You pay them on salary. So now you have the police salary and you have this salary. Ulysses loves to say, well, an ambassador call only costs $60 and an LAPD call costs $130. Yeah, but now you're paying for both at the same time. So now we're paying $180 for something like that. One of my biggest problems with Urban Alchemy, and this is thanks to some incredible reporting on ABC in the Bay and Leanne Melendez. She did a deep dive into how Urban Alchemy bills for all kinds of its services. And pretty much the city and county of San Francisco is paying $8 for what they call a positive contact. And that could be talking to a homeless person and connecting them with services. That could also be, hey, how you doing? Would you like a cigarette? And we're paying $8 every single time an ambassador in the Tenderloin for Urban Alchemy was passing out a cigarette. I bring them up because it looks like, because of deficits and budget cuts, that Urban Alchemy might be losing some funding, and honestly, it's about time. Oakland is trying yet another event to get people excited about celebrating the town, and I feel for them. You know, I hear so many stories about how much of a good food city Oakland is. And as being a foodie myself, I really want to feel comfortable enough to experience that. You know, I have a lot of plans to spend a lot of time in San Francisco. I'd love to feel safe enough to go take the BART over to Oakland and go try. There's this mezcal place that I follow that's apparently got some incredible Mexican food up there. I really want to try the food scene in Oakland, but Oakland needs to get its act together. And these events are great. But the problem is you have to figure out the security concerns after the event when all of the getting into fights, driving cars, and there's so many crazy things that happen after these events, and OPD is not nearly staffed enough to deal with it. So I don't know how you solve all of this, but at this point, I don't feel comfortable exploring the food scene in the town, but I would really like that to change. I really want to give Oakland a chance. And maybe I'm being foolish. Maybe all the crime stuff is overblown if you go out during the day. Maybe. I do want to try that food scene. I do love me some foods. The entire year, as you've had so many different people running for governor of California, you've heard the A word over and over and over again. Affordability. We need to make California more affordable. Hell, Steve Hilton even came up with a term for it. Cal-affordable. I don't like that. I like the idea. I don't like the name. Well, in the state where we all recognize that everything is unaffordable, we have decided to make it even more unaffordable. Gavin Newsom, in his May revise, put out a really good idea. You know what? To incentivize small businesses getting into the game, we're going to cut the business licensing fee from $800 a year to $400 a year. And that sounds great. I love that, especially for new businesses, because that $800 a year is a lot. You know, I was incorporated at one point. When I hosted the Pretty Good Podcast, we got some very bad advice from my friend Oscar to create a corporation because we were going to be bringing in so much money. Of course, we had no revenue whatsoever. So that $800 a year, I really felt it, and we dissolved that corporation. This was when podcasting, there was no money in it. It's a very different story now. But so that all sounded great. But then Gavin Newsom said, and the way we're going to pay for that is by adding a sales tax to software purchases and software subscriptions, things that businesses use, like Microsoft Office, like maybe some of these AI tools that are out there. Or, you know, me, I'm not a business owner, but I am somebody that does a lot of computer work for this radio show and the John Phillips show and a lot of the endeavors that I'm doing. I pay for Adobe Audition. I pay for Adobe Premiere. I'm paying for the streaming service software that we're using to stream video eventually to YouTube and all of this stuff. I'm paying for that out of my own pocket right now. You're going to tax me on all of that stuff, Gavin? What the hell? That's not making life more affordable. They also are talking about adding about $100 a year to premiums to people on private employer-based healthcare so we can further subsidize the one-third of Californians that are on Medi-Cal. And while I do understand that we want to take care of the people that cannot afford healthcare, we are in a situation where the least of us have the best healthcare. Where if you are above a certain line and you don't qualify for Medi-Cal anymore, it is a huge hit because now you're paying through the nose for your premiums and you're afraid to even use your health care because you're not sure even what it covers. And that is not sustainable. And a story that really hits close to home for me because we're just a couple of weeks away from the big America 250 4th of July celebration. I've already heard the jackasses in the valley launching off their fireworks overnight a couple of nights ago. And I've got small dogs, although Lucy the Cavalier doesn't care about fireworks because she's got earmuff ears. Doesn't matter to her. But my little Chihuahua, Rita, who's got such sensitive hearing, she can hear when a fly is going around the house. Whenever the fireworks go off, she thinks the world is ending. So I'm a big fan of punishing people for launching illegal fireworks. Rancho Cordova in the Sacramento area is really upping the ante, charging you $1,000 per ignition, not per firework, not per incident, per ignition, which means if it's got pop, pop, pop, pop, pop, well, that's $5,000 right there. And I'm all for further cracking down, especially since we are in a fire risk across the entire state of California. It is once again very dry. Enough with the fireworks. I'm not a fan. Call me unpatriotic if you want. I don't care for fireworks. I do not like them. Whether it's the threat of fires, you know, there's still a possibility the Lockman fire was started by fireworks, or it's the fact that it really, really, really freaks out small animals. I don't like it. I think the drone shows are cool. Let's kind of steer into that. I got a lot more in today's report, and we'll get to some very exciting food news all coming up next. It's the News Blitz with Randy Wang on Talk Radio 790 KABC.
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9: Slowing Castaic on the 5 southbound, delays leaving Lake Hughes Road as you continue all the way towards McBean Parkway. We're looking at the 14 in Santa Clarita, northbound slowing from just about Newhall Avenue. You remain on the brakes and stretches all the way to Sand Canyon Road. We're also looking at Calabasas, southbound side of the 101, heavy from, looks like Las Virgenes, delays all the way to the 170-134 split, slowing in Hollywood, south 101 from Sunset into downtown Los Angeles.
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0: It's the News Blitz with Randy Wang on KABC. Well, it's Friday. The weekend is upon us. I'm sure you've got some fun eating adventures ahead of you. Well, something you might want to think about. I just got turned on to this by Mondo, our producer here. There is a new list of the 101 best burgers in the world. The world's 101 best burger places. You can go to worldbestburgers.com. And what do you know? Los Angeles makes a couple of spots on the list. Number one, by the way, is Bleecker Burger in London. Haven't heard of it. Number two is in London, Black Bear. Okay, somebody's biased here. Number three is Cafe Margaret in Sydney. Number four is the Diplomat in Hong Kong. Five is the Gasoline Grill in Copenhagen. Six is the Sip and Guzzle in New York. Okay, the first five spots aren't even in the U.S. What happened to us, America? Number seven is Hawksmoor. That's in London. Then you have Nowon in New York. Number nine, Los Angeles, Amboy. I've heard really good things about Amboy, but I've never been, even though I had opportunities to, because they had an Amboy at Topanga Social. But considering Topanga Social was a shared kitchen type, I don't know if the quality would have been as good as your traditional Amboy. But I have heard very good things about Amboy. Let's see if there's anything on here that I recognize. Another Sydney place, another London place. Okay, apparently if I ever go to London, I got to go on a burger tour. That's very exciting. Wagyu Mafia in Tokyo. I follow them on Instagram. They look incredible. All right, another one, number 15, Camphor in Los Angeles. I've never heard of Camphor. They are a Michelin-starred restaurant. I'll have to look them up. Burger does look pretty darn fancy. Let's see what else we got here. Okay, It's one that I actually know, one that I can recommend. Number 23 is Bunsen Burger in Dublin. And I have been to Bunsen Burger in Dublin. They have one of their locations. It's right next to Temple Bar. This was one of the places that was recommended to me by the world's greatest flight attendant, or since I was traveling to Europe, the world's greatest cabin crew. See, my wife and I were flying to Dublin overnight, and my wife mentioned to the lovely person serving us in business class with the flights that we paid for with points, $70,000 each person each way, 70,000 points, excuse me, each person each way. And he wrote down on a barf bag all of his favorite spots. We went to almost all of them, and they were solid recommendations. But one of the places he said to eat was Bunsen Burgers. There were two locations all right in the downtown area, and yeah, Bunsen was solid. Also looking on here, I'm seeing if there's any other Los Angeles. Ooh, Petit Troy. Is that that French place in the valley? Okay, here's the place that I needed to try. Because Petit Troy is one of those restaurants that's on the Chase Sapphire Reserve Open Table Reserve list. If you're wondering what that is, if you have the Chase Sapphire Reserve credit card, which I do, twice a year you get $150 food credit at certain restaurants. And there's only a few that are like in the valley. We used it last year to go to Gwen in Hollywood. And Gwen is a really good time. That's the place where we had the fancy sparkling water bar, but they also had good cocktails. They make their own charcuterie, and it is exceptional. We also got their steak, and it was great, but I think I make a better steak. So we've used it at that place. When it comes to places near us, Anjak Thai is on there, but apparently that place is so hard to get into. Even if you're looking 2 weeks out, the reservation is like, you can get in at 4 o'clock. And then this Petit Troy is on there. It's in Sherman Oaks. Might have to try that because that burger looks really, really, really good. But yeah, looks like there's some pretty decent options on there. LA getting a couple of mentions, but who knew? London is the place for the burgers. There are so many London burger places. I wonder if there's some bias here. Also, I haven't seen anything for New Mexico, and that bothers me because New Mexico green chili cheeseburgers. I feel like the people at World's Best Burgers need to know about this. Ooh, there's a couple of spots in Madrid. You know, we walked past a couple of burger spots in Madrid. Didn't end up going in, but hopefully if we get back to Spain and we get to spend more than just 2 days in Madrid in Spain, maybe I'll have time to try something that's not just jamón ibérico, but it's really hard when in Spain to not just enjoy all the jamón ibérico you can enjoy because it's so special. Boy, today's show got me really hungry and really thirsty for some more international travel. So I better work real hard to make a whole bunch of money so I can afford it. Have a great weekend, everybody. It's the News Blitz with Randy Wang on KABC.
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6: The California Highway Patrol is launching its first statewide DUI crackdown on the first weekend of summer. Sharon Reardon reports.
13: The agency says every uniformed officer statewide will be hitting the highways. The CHP is targeting drunk or impaired drivers during a 12-hour maximum enforcement period, or MEP. CHP Commissioner Sean Dury put out a statement saying summer brings out more drivers, increasing the risks of more accidents due to impaired driving. The statewide MEP runs from Saturday night at 6 through Sunday morning at 6. I'm Sharon Reardon.
6: A newly approved health tax bill could raise premiums for privately insured Californians. The bill, approved by state lawmakers this week, is designed to continue critical federal funding Medi-Cal. The state was forced to restructure its managed care organization tax, or MCO tax, due to new federal rules. The state collects the tax from health insurance plans that coordinate care for their members. California has been charging Medi-Cal insurance plans a higher rate than private plans. The bill would lower the tax on Medi-Cal plans and raise the tax on private plans to the same level. It still has to be signed by Governor Newsom and approved by the federal government. A California labor union wants to lower its proposed billionaire tax to get support from Governor Newsom. Dita Kodiak reports.
8: The SEIU Healthcare Workers West says it'll drop its plan for a one-time 5% tax on billionaires if Newsom agrees to a smaller 2% tax instead. The original plan could raise about $100 billion for healthcare, education, and food aid. Still, Newsom's office says even a smaller tax could hurt the economy and leads to cuts in schools and public safety. Critics also warn the tax may drive wealthy residents out of California, ultimately reducing state revenue.
14: Those are the headlines. I'm Matt Piscini.
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9: Dependable Traffic. Traffic on the 5 southbound delays leaving Lake Hughes Road as you continue all the way towards McBean Parkway. We're looking at the 14 in Santa Clarita. Northbound slowing from just about Newhall Avenue. You remain on the brakes and stretches all the way to Sand Canyon Road. We're also looking at Calabasas, southbound side of the 101. Heavy from, looks like Las Virgenes. Delays all the way to the 170-134 split. Slowing in Hollywood, south 101 from Sunset into downtown Los Angeles.
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33: 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With Greg Ramirez, I'm Jackie Selby. Hey, Greg, we do not want to have a paycheck stop. 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Correct.
34: Yes, good. That's why we always talk about income for life. And we talk about multiple streams of income, not just one. Because it's important mm-hmm. that when you're retired, you know, some of us have rental properties. Some of us may have residual income coming in from something else. Maybe you're a singer in a prior life, or who knows. Mm-hmm. I mean, you might have a pension coming right. from your ex-employer, but it's not enough. You know, we have Social Security, but multiple streams of income is the key. You know, when I always meet with people or prospects before they make plans, I ask them, how many streams of income do you want? Well, huh? And it's kind of a little question mark. What do you mean? I have my pension. Like, no, multiple streams, because if one doesn't work, you have other ones. You know, I like to use the four legs as an example on a stool. When you got right. four legs on a stool, you're much sturdier than having three or two. Mm-hmm. That's what I recommend. And if you could have five, you're really good, because, you know, if you lose two, you still got three. You're still up there. But after that, then you're gone. That's why we suggest multiple streams of income. And that's why when we talk about our asset allocation strategies, we talk about equities, we talk about interval funds, we talk about insurance, and we talk about alternative investments. You know, we are going to give you income streams from those, from the alternative investments and from the insurance. We're going to pay you income for life. And you're also going to be able to know that if something was to happen to you, your spouse is going to get that same amount. It's not going to go away. Because remember, folks, when you have Social Security, you lose the lowest amount and they keep the highest amount. You don't keep both. Now, in some cases, when people have pensions, some companies, if they both have a pension from the same company, they lose one and they only keep one. Or they lose that 100% and it goes to 50%. So that's why it's important, folks, that you give us a call and let us give you a portfolio x-ray before you make a decision, before you retire, before you decide to do a rollover. 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And you do that by doing in-service rollovers, whether it be your pension or whether it be your 401k, your 457 plan, your 403b. 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Once you're 59 and a half, control your destiny. Don't let your company control your destiny, because you'll get

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11: Not that much. I think she needs about 100.
12: 200,000? What for?
11: She basically likes to have it on hand because she says, I don't ever want to bother the investments, Greg. And as an extreme emergency, I never want to see my account go below 100.
12: So, that's just an emotional response.
11: Yeah, no, I get it. You know, and that's what she wants. So she told me like she wanted to redo her yard and that, you know, it's going to get down a little bit, but, you know, she'll build it back up again. And that's, you got to respect that. And everyone's different.
12: Cost,
11: you know, I can't say that one answer or one thing fits all. Everybody's different. Oh, yeah.
12: You're absolutely right. Yeah, because it does not cost $200,000 to redo your yard, certainly, unless you're putting two pools in.
11: No, it doesn't, but that's her comfort level. And I try to tell her, you know, if we take that 100, you know, we get an 8% return per year, you know, you're losing out because it's basically sitting in the money market account that's not getting, and it's taxable. But you know, sometimes that's your comfort level. You got to leave it at that.
12: What kind of expenses can catch retirees off guard most often, do you think?
11: Oh, I can tell. I can tell. I'm not retired, but we all have the same leak repair, roof repair, leaks, slab leaks. Maybe there was a natural disaster. It could be an earthquake. There could be a tornado. Let's face it, folks. When you're retired, most people live in the same house probably for 30 years. So when you're retired and you've been in that house for 30 years, you're probably going to have to start repairing things like a roof, like your plumbing. Maybe you want to repaint. Maybe the water pressure's not happening. Maybe you want to change the electrical panels and bring them up to date. Yep. All those things cost money because if you have a home that's 30 years old, I don't think it's a smart home. It's probably has a chimney, but it's not a smart home. So people are going to want to make that expense to bring it up to date of what it is today.
12: Okay, you're right about that. That's no wonder your client wants to keep that kind of money on hand.
11: It's expensive, yeah.
12: Well, it's good to consider those things and also emergencies. So Greg can counsel you through all this, by gosh. 562-269-1007. 562-269-1007. Call or text in there or info@advisorsoncall.com. How does an emergency fund protect from, you know, a retirement income plan or protect it? What if you have an income plan? How does an emergency fund cover that if necessary?
11: So what they do is if you needed money quickly, that's where you would go. You'd go to that slush fund, as I'd call it.
12: Right.
11: Once you exhaust that, then you would come to me. I always keep about 3%. So if someone had a $1 million portfolio, we would have about $30,000 in cash. If you need more than $30,000, then I would take the interval fund. And I would, do a liquidation to give you more if you needed that. And we have a certain line of succession of what assets we're going to touch. And if it's a one-time thing, because, you know, sometimes repairs on homes can be very costly. I mean, a new roof could be $50,000 nowadays. New windows, plumbing, it's expensive. You know, in some cases, you might need a new car. Now, the one thing I would tell my client is never pay cash for a car, folks. Never pay cash for a car. What you want to do is you want to take the payments because the day you drive that off the lot, you're down 10 to 12%. It's true.
12: Yes.
11: It's a depreciating asset. I don't know of any car that actually pays money back. I just don't. I mean, maybe a classic Mustang, but you know, you can't drive it very much. You got to let it sit in the garage for about 50 years. But anyway, one of the things that we do here at Advisors on Call is we create different streams of

0: and come in different investment vehicles for you so that when there is an emergency, you're covered.
1: Right.
0: The most important thing that I want to talk about is long-term care. 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
1: for long-term
0: care
1: protection, right. I understand.
0: Oh, yeah. It's very expensive. Now, folks, don't worry about how it can be paid. We can actually, because one of the things that I come across is I have a lot of people that have qualified dollars. They have $1 million. Let's say a couple has $2 million. They have $1 million each. And their biggest thing is, well, Greg, we're interested, but how are we going to pay for it? Because if we take money out of our 401k, which becomes a rollover IRA when we retire, it's taxable as income. Mm-hmm. My solution is this. We can take money from your IRA. We can turn it into a long-term care policy, basically, and we can stretch out the payments over a 10, 15, or 20-year period, which you will pay less taxes on. But from day one, you would have a lifetime benefit of long-term care. And if you don't use it, it becomes life insurance. And all we're doing is just taking assets from your 401k or your IRA, rolling it and putting it into a long-term care policy. So nothing is coming out of your pocket. Now, the only drawback is, yeah, you're going to pay some taxes as you convert it. Because if we were to do it over a 10, 15, or 20-year period, and depending on the amount that we moved over, because it's based on two lives. So let's say we took $300,000, okay? $300,000 over a 10-year period would be $30,000 a year. So if we did over a 20-year period, it's going to cost you $15,000 as income because we're basically doing like a conversion. But from day one, you, guess what? If you need it long-term care, when that money comes out income tax-free, folks. $7,000 to $8,000 a month.
1: Right.
0: Yeah, and that's for both people for life. You can't get that anywhere.
1: I got to stop us here, Greg. I got to give your information. 562-269-1007. 562-269-1007 on Advisors on Call.
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1: So we were talking about ways to pay for your long-term care. Should you need it? What are the statistics on who's going to need long-term care, Greg?
0: Well, once you turn 75, 76, there's a 97% chance that you're going to use long-term care. I don't know about you, but I don't think I'm going to beat those odds. So I might as well get my policy and get ready.
1: Sure. In the home or in
0: that's correct.
1: Skilled
0: now,
1: nursing.
0: I myself, my personal preference is I'd rather be in my home. I've helped enough clients because I've been doing this for 29 years that there is a definitive difference of getting care from your home than being those facilities. Now, I'm not saying that those facilities are bad, but you're going to last a lot longer in your home because it's familiar. It's comfortable. It's your place. I would prefer it at home because remember, folks, our long-term care policies, you can have care at home. You could have it in 24-hour care at a facility. You could have it in a daycare. It's up to you how you want it. They pay you, and it comes out income tax-free. In my opinion, I suggest you do it at home. I think it's much better. You're much better off. You're going to live longer. You're just going to be much happier. Those facilities, you know, sometimes you're surrounded by death. You may have maybe a one-bedroom place, but you're still alone. It's you know, a one-bedroom place can, you know, let's face it. The average baby boomer, I think their homes are around 2,700 square feet. That's pretty large. And then to go from a 2,700 square foot home to maybe an 800 square foot one-bedroom
1: room? Yeah.
0: That's traumatic. That's very traumatic. So you don't want to do that to your psyche. If you can have the care at home, take it. Do it. You're much better off. Mm-hmm. So that is my advice to you folks, is that when you have a long-term care policy, you want to be in control where you can have the care. You know, God forbid you do need to go to a 24-hour care facility. You can do that, or you can have all the care that you want at home. I would take it at home. It's my opinion. It's what I've seen through my 29 years as being an advisor and a fiduciary. I would take it at home because you're going to be much better off.
1: Sure. And are we talking, Greg, about funding this out of our own pocket or an old-fashioned long-term care insurance policy?
0: There's
1: or
0: many
1: are we
0: ways.
1: Talking about the modern way?
0: Yeah, there's many ways you can fund long-term care. And so the way that I'm suggesting is most people, when they retire, they have a large nest egg of qualified assets. $1 million, $2 million if they're a couple, $3 million. And a lot of times what I tell people is, I said, look, you've done the great job of saving. It is up to me to take the pieces of your puzzle and complete your puzzle. And the first thing I tell them is, I said, do you want long-term care? Well, yeah, we're interested. You know, we don't think our kids are going to help us, and we don't want to be the biggest thing they say, we don't want to be a burden on anybody.
1: Mm-hmm. Right.
0: So
1: yes.
0: Once I hear those words, I said, okay. So in order to do that, because remember, I'm sure you don't want to be a burden to your husband or wife, correct? Oh, no, we don't want that. So I tell them, you're not going to rely on your kids, right? Yeah, that's correct. You know, so I tell them we did a long-term care policy. I said, the reason why is it creates a separate pool of income and assets that you're not going to touch until you need it. And so I'm going to use a $2 million portfolio as an example.
1: Okay.
0: Each client has $1 million each. We take about $250,000 of those qualified assets. We put it into a long-term care facility. It's a joint policy. And we give them lifetime benefits. And then we start them at about $7,000 a month each for a benefit, which can last a lifetime. By the time, let's say we do this and they're 62 or 63 years old, 25 years from now, when they're 87 or 88, they're going to need care. The amount of long-term care benefit that is paid because it has a compound inflation rider is, let's say, 3%. That $7,500 is now $16,000 or $17,000 a month. And when it comes out income tax-free. 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And if you don't use it, let's say, God forbid, you have a car accident, it becomes life insurance. 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Just by moving $250,000, do you think you're going to get more out of it than what you put in? Of course you will. And that's why we do these things. So you don't have an extra payment. Now you will have a little bit of taxes that are due, but you have a separate pool of assets for your long-term care. And that's why I think it's important that everyone get these. Get, you know, you get a policy because, folks, medical is not going down. It's not getting less expensive. It goes up every year. So the last thing you want to do is you don't want to leave your loved one when you leave this world financially strapped. You know, unfortunately, I've seen that happen a couple of times where the person that was left or widowed, they had to sell their house because they didn't have enough income. And then it's very sad. You know, set up people right, set them up properly. If you don't know how to do it, that's why you give us a call. Let us do a portfolio x-ray. We will show you what to do and how to get there.
1: Very good. You can send an email, info@advisorsoncall.com, or you can call to make an appointment, 562, or text. Call or text this number, 562-269-1007, 562-269-1007. Yeah, get a hold of Greg and say, hey, what was that thing you were talking about? Because that's asset-based, right? This is, you're not losing this money. Because old-fashioned long-term care insurance, you use it or you lose it, man, right?
0: That is true. That's true. But here, it's going to pay out in one form or the other. Either you take the care or...
1: Okay.
0: It has a life insurance benefit. And the one thing I can tell you, it is simplified issue. So what that means is that they won't do blood and urine. The only time they're going to do that is if you were table rated and you wanted a better offering, then yes, they would come out and do blood and urine. You know, one thing that I've been coming across a lot lately is that I think doctors have a hot new term. They like saying everybody has a fatty liver. I mean, in my impression, a fatty liver is one where you're taking medication. But I've had numerous clients that are not taking medication. They've been diagnosed with a fatty liver. It's like, how can you diagnose them with a fatty liver without giving them medication? It's just beyond me. Maybe if there's a doctor listening, they can explain that to me. But it's made it difficult for me to get clients approved because remember, folks, when you are applying for life insurance, long-term care, any type of insurance, there is a thing called an MIB report, which is called Medical Information Bureau.
1: Okay.
0: The MIB is very similar to our credit report, but it's based on our medical records.
1: Wow, I didn't know that existed. So you ever wonder why
0: the doctor's always scribing or they're putting stuff or the PA's putting stuff into the computer? Mm-hmm. That's going on your MIB, folks.
1: Holy crap.
0: And I'm going to tell you another thing. Let's say, for example, you suffer from sleep apnea. Now, God forbid you do. Don't go and see your doctor for it because they're going to record it. And guess what, folks? It goes on your MIB report. And you know what it does? It affects your insurance rating when you want life insurance. People don't know this, but I'm going to let you know this because, you know, the less the doctor knows, obviously, the less they're going to report. Now, I'm not saying to skirt the system, but let's be honest, folks. There's a number of people that snore. Now, whether or not they want to call it sleep apnea or not, once you get labeled with sleep apnea, that will affect your rating for life insurance. You can be a top fit athlete and think you're going to get preferred plus. And they might rate you at standard or table one because you have sleep apnea. So don't take those tests. Don't do those things, folks.
1: Yeah.
0: You're only going to hurt yourself. That's what I'm getting at this. You know, if you have questions, you know, sometimes I tell people if you don't feel well or something, get your insurance before you go and see the doctor before you might become uninsurable. It's very important that if you feel something's wrong, don't go to the doctor. Now, I shouldn't say don't go to the doctor.
1: Don't say that, right?
0: Be careful about how you're going to do things. That's basically my thing, especially when it comes to insurance.
1: That's very interesting. I didn't know we had a permanent medical record out there.
0: Yeah, Medical Information Bureau, MIB. Why do you think they transcribe all the time?
1: I don't know. It's kind of scary. Oh, yeah. They're watching, eh?
0: They're watching. That's right. They're watching, and they know everything. You have a history. We all have a digital history. Can you imagine if those records get stolen? They could find out, you know, somebody's has a weakness somewhere, is sick. Yeah, it's kind of scary.
1: It does happen. You know, medical leaks at different, you know, I'm sure all of it our stuff is out there on the dark web.
0: Mm-hmm.
1: Right?
0: That's right.
1: All right. But so if you are interested in talking to Greg about that, why don't you give him a call? It's 562-269-1007. 562-269-1007. 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All right, let's talk about your home investment here for a little while. Should they pay off their home before they retire?
0: Ooh, that's a good question. In my opinion, let's say, for example, you owe $250,000 and you were one of the people that was able to get an interest rate of 2.5% or 3%. during the COVID era.
1: Mm-hmm.
0: I would never tell you to get rid of it, because if you're going to pay that, say, $250 down, where is it going to come from? In many cases, people have that amount of money in their 401k.
1: My investments, right.
0: Or investments. So why would you want to take something that's going to be taxed, what, $250,000, which is taxable as income, to pay off a dead asset where you really don't have access to the capital? Think of it, folks. You have a house. You own a house. Unless you're leveraging it, or unless you're taking money out to purchase other things, it's really a dead asset. You live in it. Obviously, it has appreciation, but you don't tap that. Why would you want to pay off a loan where you can take that $250 and put it somewhere else in the market, mm-hmm. and get a better return? Mm-hmm. Especially if you're paying 2-4% in a loan interest. There's no, now, I don't think we're going to see those rates again ever in our lifetime.
1: Mm-hmm.
0: But take advantage of what you have. Why would you give up your advantage? It makes no sense to me.
1: Because you know how people are. They feel like they're crossing the finish line, man. I paid off my house. I'm retired. I'm good to go, yo. Call Greg for a review. 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Here's his number, 562-269-1007. 562-269-1007. 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Talk to him about the financial advantages of keeping that low interest rate. 562-269-1007 or info@advisorsoncall.com.
15: A cheaper gas plan is available in California, but drivers still can't buy it. Daniel Martindale explains.
16: It hasn't been approved by state air regulators, but is expected to be approved later this year, and the equipment needed to dispense it has yet to clear California's required and lengthy certification process. The fuel known as E15 or unleaded 88 contains 15% ethanol. Supporters say it can lower gas prices by 20 cents per gallon or more. California was the last state in the nation to authorize the sale of the alternative gas blend. I'm Daniel Martindale.
15: And a police chase ended and a suspect is in custody after Sacramento police gave chase to a stolen police car. Police first went to Marysville Boulevard and South Avenue in Sacramento around 12:30 p.m. to check on reports of vandalism. While officers tried to arrest the suspect, he stole the police car. Officers chased the car south on Highway 99 near Galt. The suspect was taken into custody near Turner Road. Those are the headlines. I'm Matt Pacini.
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18: Police activity in Pasadena. This is affecting traffic on the 210 eastbound at Lake. Carpool, three left lanes are blocked with this ongoing investigation. Big delays are backing up away from Mountain. It's affecting the westbound side as well. People slowing down to take a look on the brakes out of Arcadia from Santa Anita Avenue. A wreck in Fontana involving a motorcyclist. 10 eastbound coming up on Cherry. At last check, they had all lanes off limits. And delays are backing up quite a ways from Archibald Alternates Valley Boulevard.
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1: Hey, welcome back to our show. It's Advisors On Call, and I have the advisor here, Greg Ramirez, and Jackie Selby on this side. What about this rule of thumb trap, the 4% rule? What is it, and how does it work?
0: Well, how it's supposed to work is you take 4% of your retirement assets out. So I'll give you an example. You have $1 million, you take 4% out. I personally don't think that that is applicable in today's world because of the different investment vehicles that we have. For example, you know, we have four levels, or we have four asset classes that we use here at Advisors On Call. We use, you know, equities, we do alternative investments, we do interval funds, and we do insurance or income for life. So in my opinion, the 4% rule is outdated because, let's be real, people, here in the state of California, $40,000 is not going to get you very far.
1: No.
0: On $1 million, you get 4%? No, it's not. And
1: oh,
0: there are investment instruments usually that have minimum returns of, you know, 4, 5, 6%. You know, there's alternative investments that they average a return of, you know, at least a minimum credit of about 5%. So I think it's more relative to maybe, say, 6%, maybe 6.5%, because things have changed. Investment vehicles have changed. Obviously, inflation has changed, and the needs of the people have changed. So I believe it's more close to 5 or 6%. The 4% okay rule is something that's been around since the 80s, and unfortunately, I don't think it's adjusted well to inflation, nor has it adjusted well to the new type of investment vehicles that are available for investors out there. Now, folks, one of the things I want to tell you about is that if you don't know what alternative investments are, I want you to get my book, To Alt or Not to Alt, which will give you a deep understanding of what alternative investments are and why I feel it's important that you should have 30% of your assets in alternative investments, because they're not correlated to the market. They can pay income. You know, when the market's down, you're not going to see less income because your principal's fluctuating. And so, you know, please get my book, To Alt or Not to Alt. They will explain that to you so that when you meet with us, you already have an understanding of what alternative investments are. Now, I'm more than happy to explain to you what they are and how they work within our portfolio. But I think it's important for you as a client, because a lot of people out there don't do alternative investments. You know, it's interesting. I had a client recently that was doing a little exploring, should we say. What I mean by exploring is that they wanted to see what was out there to see if Greg was, and if Greg and Advisors On Call is really cracked up to what it's being. You know what they found out?
1: All right.
0: 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And I'm going to tell you who they went to. They went to Fisher Investments. And guess what Fisher Investments does not do? And I'm not picking on them. You know, I'm using this as an example because this is an actual client that went looking. Fisher Investments does not do alternative investments. And Fisher Investments does not do annuities. So what does that mean, people? That means that when you go to them, you're only getting one asset class. And remember what I've talked about. You want to have 20th century financial planning or 21st century financial planning? They're going to give you 20th century stocks and bonds, and they're going to give you mutual funds. And they may give you some equities, and the person in front of you is not the person that's managing the fund. They're just the point person. And probably if you stay with them for 5 years, that's not going to be the same person you're going to end up with, because they're going to move on. Mm-hmm. Folks, what I'm going to get at here, because I know we talked about the rule of thumb of 4% is what I'm getting, is that you want to work with an advisor that's going to be with you throughout your life. The same person in front of you is not going to change. And in addition to that, your portfolio is going to change, and you need to have different asset classes. Because, folks, there's no way you're going to be able to pull a 4% rule with a stock and bond portfolio. That's yesterday. You can pool more than 4% with a portfolio that we have at Advisors On Call, using equities, alternative investments, interval funds, and insurance, because we can give you income for life with an inflation rider. You can't get that anywhere. Remember that, folks. And with our asset allocation, in terms of, we actively manage the equities. Now, I know I don't talk a lot about the equities, but folks, we do a very good job of managing equities. We have out of the track records. You can talk to our clients. We have double digit returns. And I'm talking double digits for 10 years, not 5 years, not 3 years. I don't manipulate it and say, oh, you know, we've been good the last 3 years. No, we have double digit. I have clients that have double digit returns for 15 years. And that's why people, when they look, they said, Greg, I can't find better returns. Therefore, they don't leave. Now, sometimes people may, you know, where people try to get us is they try to get us on what we charge. And we are very reasonable in terms of what we charge. We charge, you know, 1.25%. And depending on the portfolio, you know, obviously if you have a $10 million mm-hmm. portfolio, we're going to charge less than that. But what we give you and what you get in performance, you will not beat. Double-digit returns for what we do compared to mm-hmm. what you get out there, there's no comparison. And especially if you're looking at a rule of thumb where you want 4% or you want more than 4%, you're going to be able to achieve that because when you got double-digit returns, if you have a 15% return and you're getting 6%, you're still netting 9%, right? But what if you have an 8% return and you're using 4%? You're only getting 4%. That doesn't beat inflation. So think about where your assets are invested. Think about how they're invested. And think about what your advisor does for you. And know the difference. We are a fiduciary. And we actively manage the accounts. What we offer you today will not be the same that we offer in the future because we adjust our models and we adjust our portfolios to how the market is. So if you have any questions, give us a call. We'll love to give you a portfolio x-ray, and we will show you the difference.
1: Sure.
0: And what's that number, Jackie?
1: It's 562-269-1007, 562-269-1007. You can call or text Greg at that number. And again, his book is To Alt or Not to Alt. That's a good one. And will you autograph a copy if they come see you?
0: Oh, I certainly will.
1: Oh, good, good, good, good. Yeah. Hey, I just realized somebody has a birthday at the end of this month, and his name is Greg Ramirez. Let's just wish you a happy birthday now.
0: Well, oh, actually, it came already, Jackie. It was May 30th.
1: Oh, it was May, not June.
0: No, it was May, not June, dear.
1: Happy birthday, Greg.
0: That's okay, but thank you. You know, I take belated birthdays. We're not going to talk about my age. We get to the point where it's just
1: happy belated birthday.
0: Thank
1: How did
0: you.
1: I miss that?
0: That?
1: Oh, for heaven's sakes. Well,
0: it happens sometimes. What can I say?
1: Folks, you got to get in and get a portfolio x-ray from Greg, and you can make that happen, or he can come to you. That's why he's called Advisors on Call. 562-269-1007, 562-269-1007. What assumptions hide underneath this withdrawal rate number? Like, you know, what the assumption that it's going to last forever?
0: Well, the assumption is that if you do 4%, you're being very conservative. Because mm-hmm. if the market averages 7% or 8%, you're still investing 4%. But the key is, if we can get you a better return, you can get more out. And that's one of the things that we can do when you add income for life and when you add alternative investments. Because we have alternative investments that pay more than that. They're not correlated to the market. Therefore, we can give you more money. You know, I recently had some prospects that came in to me and they wanted to know if whether or not they did a good job in terms of retirement planning.
1: Mm-hmm.
0: And they had a substantial amount of assets. They were well over about $2-3 million. And I looked at it and very successful people. They have multiple properties. And I told them, I said, you know, you're working now because you want to, not because you have to. And they said, really? I said, yes. I said, look, you have done the hard part, which is saving. The hardest part for anybody is being able to save on a consistent basis. And for both of you, for those people out there that can do it, you know, God bless you. And I applaud you because that's very hard to do. You know, unfortunately, sometimes we get things that happen in life and we get sidelined. And these people were consistent. They saved. And the only thing that they needed to know was what to do with their assets. Now, in this case, these people had pensions, which the company no longer matches the pensions there, and the pension, they can pull the pension out. Now, remember, folks, what I always talk about is when you're over 59 and a half, remember this, you can do in-service rollovers, whether it be a pension, whether it be a 401k, whether it be a 457 plan, a 403 plan. Once you are 59 and a half, you have the ability to control your destiny. And I very much will suggest that you take that initiative and you do the rollover because you will get much better investment vehicles than what you will have if you stay at your employer. Because remember, folks, the employer is only in its only best interest. And if they're going to want you to get rid of that pension because, you know, they're going to offer you certain money, take it while it's there. And if you're still going to work, put it somewhere where it's going to actually, you know, gain interest and get a better return so that you get a higher payout. You know, this individual, if he wanted to work another 3 or 4 years, he can still do that. But if we roll that pension over, that pension is going to pay the same amount now as it would. Obviously, if he's older, it would pay a little bit more, but we can get you more money. That's why it's important that you give us a call and do portfolio x-ray so we can let you know what is best for you. And usually 80 to 90% of the time, it is in your best interest to roll over or take an in-service distribution of your pension or your 401k so that you would be better off. Now, there are the 10% of the times that I've seen that it's not. We're going to be honest. We're going to let you know. Because we do what's in your best interest. Because remember, folks, we are a fiduciary. And that's the difference. You know, we're not a broker-dealer. We're not here to hand out, you know, do things on a transactional basis. 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Or what's that number, Jackie?
1: 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And again, his book is called To Alt or Not to Alt. And he had a birthday at the end of May. Happy birthday, Greg.
0: Thank you.
1: Oh, my gosh.
0: You want to make me a cake?
1: Gosh. I should have. What is wrong with me, honestly?
0: Shame on you, Jackie.
1: I know.
0: You've been my partner for a while now. That's okay.
1: Oh, my gosh. So just so the listening audience knows, a withdrawal strategy review is going to help people understand from a generic percentage of 4% to a plan that's built for their actual life. Mm-hmm. So 562-269-1007. 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
18: Stall 405 northbound past Scoreball Center. Two right lanes are blocked, and that drive has been slow moving away from Getty Center. We're also looking at Pomona with a stall 10 eastbound before Gary Avenue. Middle lane is blocked with a backup away from Kellogg Drive. Inglewood crash on the 405 northbound before Manchester Boulevard, blocking the two left lanes. Delays away from El Segundo Boulevard, and this police activity in Pasadena continues. 210 eastbound at Lake Avenue. It's taking out the carpool three left lanes. Delays are backing up away from Mountain.
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1: Look at that. There goes the mailman. He rang our bell at the bottom of the steps. Thank you very much, mailman. We've got a mailbag segment here on Advisors on Call with Greg Ramirez.
0: You know, I love the mailbag people.
1: Yes, you betcha. So
0: my favorite.
1: Sometimes the best retirement conversations start with the questions that people have. Maybe they're too embarrassed to ask you in person, but
0: I agree. And folks, let me tell you something. The worst question is the one that's not asked. Because if you don't ask, and even if it seems foolish, you could be making a mistake. You know, how many times where something that wasn't asked or performed and it turned into something bigger, folks. Never be embarrassed. You know, even at my seminars, I have people sometimes that are afraid to ask questions during my event. come up to me, you know, because one of the things that I always do is I go around the tables after, and I'll be more than happy to talk to you one-on-one and ask those questions because I'm there to help you, and you're there for information. So don't be afraid to ask a question. No question is dumb. No question is irrelevant. Every question is important because sometimes we may not address what you came there for, and I want to make sure that when you walk out of that seminar, your questions were addressed, and you got a, you got something out of our event. As long as you get something out of it, that's what I care about most.
1: That's very generous of you. And okay, here's one. My spouse wants to retire next year, but I keep thinking, what if one more bad market year changes everything for us? So how do we know whether that fear is a warning sign or just anxiety?
0: Well, this is what I think. I think if they were to go with us, let us do a portfolio x-ray, and if we know that they want to retire in a year, we're obviously not going to have their assets set like they're going to work for another 5 or 10 years. We're going to diversify. We have things that are conservative. Because remember, folks, now they're not talking about the amount of money that these people have, but let's just use $1 million as an example, okay? If this person has $1 million and they're going to retire, now I'm going to assume they're over 59 and a half so we can do an in-service rollover. We're going to roll over their assets. We know that they have another year to work, so we want to safeguard those assets. So what we're going to do is we're going to put about $300,000 into alternative investments, which are not correlated to the market, and then I'm going to give my disclaimer. Alternative investments are for those who are accredited investors with a net worth of $1 million separate from your primary residence or an income of $250,000. We take $300,000, put it in alternatives, not correlated to the market. We're going to take, let's say, another $300,000, put that into insurance. Now we're left with, we have six that's been deployed. We have four left. We're going to take another we're going to take another 30%, leave that in the market, and then we're going to put that last 10% in interval funds. Now, the interval funds are not correlated to the market, folks. They're basically short-term investment instruments that are held for 6 months or a year or less. Now, if you want to go and be in the market, but remember, you have a one-year time horizon. Theoretically, we only have 30% of your assets exposed in equities. So if the market was to take a 20% drop, the worst case scenario is you're down $60,000 because you have 30% of your million-dollar portfolio in equities. The rest are not correlated to the market. You had that $1 million and left it as is, and the market dropped 220%, you're down $200,000. So there's a difference of $140,000. That is why you want to diversify. You want to roll out. You want to have asset classes that you can't get at your 401k plan. Because, folks, all you have at your retirement plans are mutual funds and life path funds. And let me tell you, folks, those are high expense ratios and they're passively managed. So that means that when you do a sell while the market's going crazy during the day, you're going to get the price at the end of the day. And when you buy at the beginning or you sell at the end. Whatever goes on in between, you don't get any action there. By rolling it over and letting us actively manage it, we're going to do equities and we're going to do ETFs. Those are actively traded. So if we had to make a trade during the market, let's say the market was going crazy and haywire, we're going to put stop losses to prevent you from losing money or limit the amount. We're going to limit the amount you're going to lose. You can't do that in your 401k, folks, but we can do that. And by putting money in those other asset classes, like I said, insurance, alternative investments, those are not correlated to the market and they have when it comes to the insurance, those have guarantees and those have an income benefit that you're going to get in the future. On the alternative investments, they're not correlated to the market and you don't need the income yet, but that income is going to be building so that when you are ready to retire, we can take advantage of that. And then the interval funds, like I said, are also not correlated. So you really only have 30%. Now, depending on your risk tolerance, maybe we have 35 or 40, but it's still a lot less than what you would have if you leave it in your 401k plan.
1: That is kind of the goal, isn't it? I mean, this is reassuring information.
0: The goal is diversification. It's mitigating the risk and it's spreading it out amongst different asset classes. Because folks, 20th century planning does not work. You know, when you go to a credit union or a wirehouse or the people that I mentioned earlier, because I don't want to mention their name again, they're going to give you 20th century planning, which is stocks and bonds. That is not going to work for you people. That's why you have to do alternative investments. That's why you need to do some insurance. You need to do a little of everything. The more diversified you are, the multiple streams of income that you get, the better off you're going to be, folks. You never have all your eggs in one basket. 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You have four different asset classes with us, you're much better off.
1: That's good to know. Now, Greg is available for a call or text consultation, 562-269-1007. 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This is just the way to get onto his schedule, this phone number, 562-269-1007, or info@advisorsoncall.com. All right, let's move on here. We have several accounts from several different jobs. Every bank statement looks fine on its own. But how do we know if all of these accounts are going to be one retirement plan? 401ks, stuff like that.
0: Okay, well, first of all, what we need to do, if you have multiple, this happens a lot, people. This is pretty typical of what I encounter when I have people wanting portfolio x-rays. You got a number of 401ks or a number of accounts spread out through seven or eight different institutions because, unfortunately, we don't stay with one employer for the next 40 years like our parents did.
1: Right.
0: Today, you're changing jobs because you want a better raise, you want to move up in the world. I get it. But at the same time, people tend to leave the retirement assets behind because they go, oh, it's not a big bounce. And then before you know it, you're four or five or six jobs in, you got $30,000, $50,000, $80,000, $100,000. It might be $500,000, but you don't see it because it's split amongst five or six different plans. So when we tell you let's do a portfolio x-ray, let's gather all those assets up. Let's put it into one place. It's going to be better for you because once you see all your assets in one place, the realization comes to, if I tell you you're going to need $2 million for retirement and I put it and you go, oh, you got $600 right now, so we need about another $1.4, it changes your mindset because think about it. You got six plans. You're seeing $50, $80. You don't see everything. You just see what's there. In addition to that, we're going to give you the proper diversification because you might have the same asset classes or the same funds, even though I literally had one person tell me, well, Greg, I have diversification. I have it in eight different retirement plans. That does not mean that you have diversification. You could have the same investments, the same mutual funds. That's not diversification. Let's consolidate. Let's put everything into one. And then let's give you the proper diversification. Let's give you a portfolio x-ray. Let's see what you need. Maybe, you know, you need that insurance, that income for life. You need the alternative investments. You do the equities. Because remember, folks, we do equities, we do individual stocks, and we do ETFs. Our money management style is much different than what you see out there. And that's why our returns are much different, because we actively manage and we do our own. You know, we don't do a ChatGPT or AI bot to manage the assets. We have people. We have actually human beings that look at this stuff.
1: Yes.
0: I've been doing this for 29 years, folks. I have my other advisors that have been here for 26, 25 years. You know, our minimum level of expertise is a quarter of a century. Now you may say that, well, that sounds old. It's really not, folks, because we're all Generation X here. Everybody here at my office is Generation X. Well, I do have a couple of them. I guess millennials are coming after Generation X.
1: Oh, right? Yes, they are.
0: I have a couple of millennials, and they're very good at what they do, too. And, you know, it's that experience. And they've been in the business for at least 20 years. So what does that tell you, folks? We've got experience. And experience and knowledge is what gives you better returns. So that's why we're fiduciaries. That's why we're independent. So if you have any questions, you know, please give us a call. Shoot us an email, info@advisorsoncall.com. And in addition to that, I have, well, I think by this recording, I have two seminars, but one seminar may have been gone by then, but I'm going to give you both my seminars. I have a seminar coming up on June 18th at the Original Fish House over in Los Alamitos at 6:30. And then I have a second seminar coming June 25th. 6 o'clock at the Summit House. Now, I know a lot of you listeners out there love the Summit House. I do too. So please call us, join us, and we'll have a great time. And you're going to learn something. And I will have copies of my book. So if you want to attend, you'll be able to get one there. And hopefully I can see you at either one of those events. June 18th, 6:30, Original Fish House, Los Alamitos, California. June 25th, Summit House, 6 p.m., Fullerton, California. Hope to see you there.
1: And that number, yeah, so that number so you can attend. You still have openings, right?
0: Yes, we do. Yes, we do.
1: Right.
0: Yeah, for the Fullerton one, we do. We're almost full on the, we can still fit people into the Original Fish House.
1: Okay.
0: But the other one, yeah. Yes.
1: All right, here's that number, 562-269-1007, 562-269-1007. 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See you next week.
0: See you next week, Jackie. 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
23: KABC. A cheaper gas blend is available in California, but drivers still can't buy it. Daniel Martindale explains.
16: It hasn't been approved by state air regulators, but is expected to be approved later this year, and the equipment needed to dispense it has yet to clear California's required and lengthy certification process. The fuel known as E15 or unleaded 88 contains 15% ethanol. Supporters say it could lower gas prices by 20 cents per gallon or more. California was the last state in the nation to authorize the sale of the alternative gas blend. I'm Daniel Martindale.
23: California officials are asking for $32 million in emergency federal funding to fight the glassy-winged sharpshooter, an invasive insect that threatens California's grape and wine industries. Dina Kodiak explains.
24: The pest was recently found on grapevines sold at Costco in at least 38 counties. It spreads a disease that kills the vines. The money would help with tracking, trapping, and eradicating the pest over the next 3 years. California's wine and grape industries are worth billions of dollars. The state grows nearly all of the table grapes in the U.S. If the insects go untreated, it could cost the state just over $100 million each year.
23: And California's Sites Reservoir Project is getting nearly $270 million in additional funding. When finished, the reservoir will collect water from the Sacramento River when there's plenty of rain and save it for drought conditions. With the additional funding, the state is investing nearly $140 billion into the project. And West Nile virus is being detected in San Joaquin County for the first time this year. The detection came from within the 95219 zip code. West Niles typically pass between birds and mosquitoes, but mosquitoes do pass it on to humans. And older Californians are becoming homeless at a faster rate than any other age group. Advocates warn the trend is straining shelters, healthcare systems, and social services as California's population continues to age. Those are the headlines. I'm Matt Pacini.
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18: Police activity in Pasadena continues on the 210 eastbound at Lake. Carpool, three left lane shut down for an investigation, and delays are backing up all the way from Lincoln out of Pasadena. The westbound side loading up away from Sierra Madre as you head back to the scene of this police activity. Top in the Cajon Pass, 15 northbound leaving Glen Helen to the 138, and southbound slowing from Oak Hill heading back towards Cleghorn.
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20: Oh, dear.
15: And now, to show you where music truly meets the soul, here is Lance Sterling.
27: We are so excited today. Yes. I get to meet one of my idols, Bobby Brown.
28: Thank you.
27: And
28: thank you.
27: When we go over your history with the new edition, you were doing this when you were 13 years old. You
28: 14,
27: were a new edition? 14
28: years old.
27: Wow.
28: We started off in out of Boston.
27: And what made you, what got you into that? Was it like a guy who was looking for people to put a guy group together?
28: No. I just loved performing. I loved doing talent shows in the neighborhood. Anywhere in Boston that there was a talent show, I was enter. One talent show, the person that was giving it, which was Maurice Starr, he said, if you went back and got some dancers and background singers,
27: you'd be a band.
28: You blow up. You win first place.
27: Well, so, the crazy thing is people forget, and that was what, in the 80s?
28: That was early 80s.
27: Yeah, people forget that it was, they were putting boy bands together, girl bands together, uh-huh. Mickey Mouse Club stuff. It was just a formula they were kicking. It was like in the 60s they had all the studio musicians.
28: Right.
27: With the grassroots and all that. People didn't realize they weren't real.
28: Mm-hmm.
27: But for you guys, like New Edition, like did someone put that together or
28: no? We put the band together. I put the band together, and I talked to one of the members, Michael Bivens, who used to play basketball. He was popular in the neighborhood, so I picked him to be in the group.
27: Then there was another guy. Marketing mind going.
28: Yeah. Then there was another guy, Ricky Bell, who was popular on his side of the projects, and I chose him. And he was in a group already with Ralph Tresvant, so I told them both to come and join my group. And we went and won the talent show.
27: That's amazing. Do you remember what talent show you won?
28: It was at Roscoe's.
27: Really?
28: It was at a place.
27: Roscoe's Chicken and Waffle?
28: No, no, no. Oh, it was Roscoe's. It was Roscoe's nightclub. But on the weekends, they would give kids a chance to, do talent shows there.
27: That's kind of cool. I wish there was more companies like that out there.
28: It was really good.
27: You know, because I don't know, raising kids today, you have children.
28: I have.
27: How many kids you got?
28: Five kids.
27: So do I.
28: Yeah.
27: I had five biological, eight kind of showed up at my house.
28: Wow.
27: You know how you have those kids that, like, sooner or later you go, Aaron, you've been here for like 5 days. Do you live with us now?
28: Yeah. Do you live with us now?
27: I was a coach. Football coach, so it was always easier just to take the kid home than to bring him back to his house because I knew I was back on it the next day.
28: Right.
27: So explain to me the evolution of Jack Swing.
28: New Jack Swing started with myself, Teddy Riley, Keith Sweat, Aaron Hall.
27: Oh, you know, Keith Sweat was part of that.
28: Yeah, Keith Sweat was a part of it. We

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6: What the music business was about.
7: What did you think of Apple Music, where before it was streaming, because I think all of this subscription series stuff is going to blow up in everybody's face.
6: Yeah, I think so too.
7: Yeah, because it's kind of like even me now, I hear the word subscription and I get agita and go, oh my God, who's trying to rip me off now? It's those auto charges. Have you looked at your credit card lately? It's terrifying.
6: I don't know. I look at my credit card receipts very often.
7: And you're like, did I do that?
6: My wife does also, so.
7: It's always smarter to marry someone smarter than
6: yourself. Yeah. I had to.
7: So you just got off, New Edition just did their tour.
6: We just finished the tour, 30 cities in America. We get ready to go back out and do 20 more in October and November. And then we're going to go overseas for a little while and do some shows overseas.
7: Is it fun playing with the guys again?
6: It's a ball.
7: Because playing by yourself, you just get to control everything. But playing with the guys.
6: Playing by myself is like, I get to have fun. You know, it's fun for me.
7: That's
6: solo.
7: Crazy because, you know, you're like the multiple artists. A lot of them say they don't want to perform anymore if it's not fun.
6: Oh, no. You got to have fun.
7: Yeah.
6: You got to have fun. With New Edition, it's fun, but it's a job, you know? It's a job, you know? All of us are really close friends.
7: Todd Rundgren did Hello, It's Me.
6: Uh-huh.
7: And he thinks it's hilarious when he plays. He refuses to play Hello, It's Me.
6: Really?
7: And he thinks it's hilarious, so he says, oh, go talk to Lance if you want to listen. But then he plays it at the end.
6: Okay.
7: But he loves to torture people, and I just found out this tour, he's going out and only doing his music because he plays everybody else's music. Do you like playing other people's music or just your own?
6: We have a segment in the show where we go back and we sing songs of the people that influenced me. You know, Michael Jackson, Rick James, Prince.
7: I loved Michael.
6: I loved him too. Yeah.
7: What a great guy he was.
6: Yeah.
7: And what a tragic.
6: Oh. Yeah.
8: So, I, you know what?
7: Well, at least you didn't end up like Michael.
6: I didn't end up like a lot of them.
7: Yeah,
6: so.
7: No, I think about like how many instances, like when I was at the Tabernacle during the bombings at the Olympic, I was all right next to stuff and things could be very different.
6: Yeah.
7: And that's the same thing for you. Life could be very, very different.
6: Yeah, I went through some things. I wouldn't change it for, you know, anything else, you know, because it's gotten me here. You know, I'm 57 years old and I'm still alive. So,
7: yeah.
6: You know, that's a plus.
7: You know, if we live for the next 5 years, we'll be able to live to 100.
6: Oh, yeah?
7: Yeah. I'm just not quite sure I'm on
6: ready
7: board
6: to
7: that.
6: Ready to live to 100?
7: Yeah. Like, as we get older, our bodies,
6: yeah.
7: Not being able to trust your body, I find is the worst thing about getting older.
6: Yeah.
7: I love the knowledge in my brain.
6: Mm-hmm.
7: What I don't like is, like, when you get up from your chair or something,
6: it hurts.
7: You got to take a second to get your balance and your stuff and are you ready to roll? Now, you've worked with Babyface because you were working with Babyface in Atlanta, right?
6: I worked with Babyface when he was out here in Los Angeles. We did Don't Be Cruel.
7: And I knew him because I had the Tabernacle in Atlanta.
6: Oh, okay.
7: And Babyface was really big out there.
6: Uh-huh.
7: And I had him play. And then when I came to California, I had him play. And it was almost like asleep at the wheel. No one knew who they were out here.
6: Really?
7: Yeah, in the Southeast, asleep at the wheel is like 1,200 people, guaranteed.
6: Right.
7: Here, people, who are they?
8: So what

0: currently today, and I know probably the answer to this, but not politically, what brings you joy in life nowadays?
1: My kids. My kids bring me all the joy in the world. Just seeing them get up in the morning, get ready for school, and
0: what's
1: me
0: your
1: taking
0: youngest?
1: My youngest is 9.
0: Wow.
1: My oldest is 40.
0: I have a 40-year-old too.
1: Yeah.
0: It's kind of terrifying to know that we have 40-year-old kids. You're like, wait a minute, I thought I was 40. What happened where the kids became the same age? I thought the most interesting thing was you have a culinary brand.
1: Yes, I have a food line, Bobby Brown Foods, which we sell seasonings, barbecue sauces, fried mixes.
0: And I know you and I just talked about this.
1: Mm-hmm.
0: I am absolutely going to sell all of your product at
1: Thank
0: my
1: you.
0: Restaurant.
1: I would appreciate that.
0: I have Sterling Steak and Lounge in Park City.
1: Okay.
0: And it's amazing. My son, who never was involved in any of my businesses, all of a sudden called me up one day and said he wants to own his own restaurant. And I was like, great.
1: Yeah.
0: Not the smartest thing in the world. Do you tell your kids to stay out of the music business? Or
1: Not really. One of my daughters has the most beautiful voices you ever want to hear.
0: Really?
1: My daughter, Bodie. She is incredible vocally. And she dances. Her and her little sister dance.
0: Is she going to show up on the Mickey Mouse Club?
1: No. She's not going to show up on the Mickey Mouse Club.
0: How old is she?
1: She's 10. She'll be 11. She'll be 11 the end of next month.
0: That's amazing. And isn't it so joyous to see one of your kids excel?
1: Oh, my God. I love it. My youngest son, who is an actor, he's been in plays, and he loves Broadway, and he's really, really, really good. So I'm looking forward to seeing him.
0: Well, you grew up in Boston.
1: Yes.
0: And I grew up in New York. So to me, going to Broadway, Fiddler on the Roof,
1: right.
0: Guys and Dolls, I think about that, and I talk to the people out that aren't from the East Coast,
1: mm-hmm.
0: and they've never seen a play.
1: Yeah.
0: And it's funny, we brought up, you had plays in Boston too, right?
1: There was plays in Boston. I didn't frequent, you know, the theater, but once I got older, you know, me and my wife, we go to plays, and, you know, we try to keep them educated.
0: Yeah, it always amazes me because I always think of our industry,
1: mm-hmm.
0: and I think I know our industry, and then you go into the play world, completely different.
1: Completely different.
0: Right, and then you go into the opera world, completely different. And it's amazing to me, because we originally, people don't realize, the Canyon Club used to be open on Wednesday mornings, and we'd do big band swing for all the retirement community.
1: Really?
0: Yeah. And it was donuts, and that's kind of how we got started. And our Boogie Night Spasmatics is kind of like, we realize there's a bunch of 40-year-old single people that want to meet
1: Boogie,
0: each other.
1: Yeah.
0: Yeah. Boogie or meet. It's funny because
1: mingle.
0: Yeah, meet and mingle. So, like, you're commanding stage presence. That's just natural.
1: Yeah.
0: No one had to teach you any of that stuff?
1: You know, when I was born, my grandmother, all she let me do was play records. She had a collection of vinyl that was incredible, and she would just play me all kinds of music.
0: What kind of music would she play?
1: Elvis, Frank Sinatra, Sammy Davis.
0: Did she have one of those huge stereos?
1: She had a small little stereo, and it had the speakers attached to it.
0: Right.
1: And it was, you know, they called it a Capona set.
0: Oh, I remember. You also were the beatboxes. That was your generation.
1: Beatbox was my generation. Yeah. Yes.
0: That's very funny. So, but like the stage presence, like when you go out there, like it always was intriguing to me because I knew you were a solo artist.
1: Mm-hmm.
0: But when you're with a group, do you have to like give grace when you're with the group?
1: With the group, you know, we separate the parts, you know, because we are one of the groups that has 4 different groups within a group. You know, Belle Biv DeVoe, Ralph Tresvant, Johnny Gill, myself, New Edition. It's one big collaboration, and we just take turns on stage. We do each other's songs, and
0: I appreciate that because you guys are, you're in competition, but you're not in competition.
1: Not at all.
0: Because you all want to succeed, and your fellow band members succeeding as you are succeeding.
1: We all want to perform and entertain the people. You know, we love entertainment. We now love being able to make somebody smile or make somebody cry or make somebody just bust out laughing, you know. So that's
0: and you kind of buy into their emotions.
1: Yeah. Long as they're giving it, we give it right back.
0: That's amazing, because I guess I remember when I did the House of Blues in Atlanta.
1: Uh-huh.
0: It was during the 96 Olympics, and I remember sitting side stage and looking out over the crowd, imagining what it must be like to be the performer, because I was sucking up the adulation because I hired the performer.
1: Right.
0: I couldn't imagine being the performer that was truly getting the adulation.
1: It's
0: up there.
1: It's so much fun, man. It's the best feeling in the world to be able to go on stage and perform for people, and people to sing along with your songs, and you enjoy it and they enjoy it, and
0: like
1: that's a good thing.
0: In your career, that you've been now for 45 years doing this stuff,
1: uh-huh.
0: In your career, what is the biggest rock and roll thing you've ever done?
1: Biggest rock and roll thing I've ever done. Wow, that's a loaded question. I think playing Tokyo Dome.
0: Really?
1: For 7 nights in a row.
0: What is the Tokyo Dome? Is it just like a huge theater?
1: It's a huge soccer stadium.
0: Really? And you filled it 5 times?
1: I filled it 7 times.
0: Really? Isn't that like 70 or 100,000 people?
1: Yes.
0: That's crazy.
1: So that was my big...
0: You almost did 1 million people in 7 days.
1: Yes, which was the most rock and roll thing I've ever done.
0: And you just sit there and...
1: I just played and played and played and played and played.
0: Yeah, I think to myself, it's like when I ask Willie that question, he was like getting audited by the IRS. And I sympathize with that one, because that's what they don't prepare you for.
1: No, they don't.
0: They don't prepare you to manage money. And it's funny because my wife manages, like, she used to manage JoJo Siwa. She's got Brooklyn Pitt. She's got all these famous Todrick Hall.
1: Mm-hmm.
0: And the biggest thing is, you know, in football, when you get into the NFL, the first thing they do is put you with a financial person so you don't get ripped off.
1: Yeah.
0: They don't do that in music.
1: You
0: know what they do in music? They give you $1 million.
1: I'm lucky that I married somebody that that knows how to take care of all of that, you know.
0: Yeah, but that's like you're marrying the opposite of you. And it completes you,
1: Opposites attract.
0: And opposites also fill in all the gaps.
1: Yeah.
0: I think about that. You're right, because I'm the financial person in my relationship, and
1: uh-huh.
0: My wife is the brains. Like, she's the... We always made fun. I was the engineer, she was the architect. I just bitched constantly about what she designed because I couldn't afford to build it. So, like... And you're also known for choreograph. Like,
1: yeah.
0: Did you do a lot of the dance moves, or how does that work?
1: No, I had choreographers for the most part throughout my career. But I naturally just dance when I hear music, you know.
0: Really?
1: My legs just do what they want to do.
0: So you just come up with that's just natural, and you just got to move.
1: Got to move.
0: Yeah, I wish I had that. I do that, like, planned swing dance.
1: I can
0: do stuff, but... The biggest fear I have in life is a mirror.
1: A mirror?
0: Yeah, like when we do this interview, I watch your portion of the interview.
1: Uh-huh.
0: I cannot watch mine.
1: Why?
0: I drive myself crazy.
1: Oh, man.
0: I like don't like the way I look.
1: You're great.
0: I don't
1: on now.
0: And what I realize, no one cares that I don't like it. So I just keep doing it, because someone said to me something about 10 years ago. They said, you know, we're all content companies.
1: Mm-hmm.
0: And it's easy for me to look at you as Bobby Brown and go, of course he knows he's a content company, but we're all content companies.
1: Yes.
0: Everyone in the world. Like, I'm going to take this interview and I'm going to break it down into TikToks and Instagram posts. And that's how people communicate. It used to be that you would follow whatever fan told you to follow.
1: Right.
0: Now there's too much information out
1: there's
0: there.
1: There's so much information.
0: What social media do you like?
1: I'm really not too fond of social media. I glance through a couple of them every now and then.
0: So I'm going to do your... We'll set up your TikTok, and I will give you 50 posts for you on that.
1: Because okay.
0: That's the hardest thing. The hardest thing was to get started. And it's funny to see someone like you. It's humble. Like,
1: uh-huh.
0: How are you humble? Like, I'm humble because no one knows who I am. No one cares about my accomplishments. Yours are all right out in front of everybody.
1: Yeah.
0: We all can see what you've done. And we're in awe.
1: Thank you. Thank you. I appreciate it.
0: I can't wait. And I know Alicia's meant a lot to you.
1: Yes.
0: She kind of saved your life.
1: Yes.
0: And you know, she manages you, and you guys are a true partnership.
1: Yes.
0: That's amazing to me that you got the opportunity, because a lot of people don't get that chance.
1: No, not a second chance. Not in life.
0: So do you cook?
1: I'm a cook. I cook at home for my family.
0: What's your favorite thing to cook?
1: I have a thing that I call shrimp a la Bobby.
0: Really?
1: And it's a shrimp dish that is pretty loved by family members and friends and my kids.
0: So it's
1: I like
0: shrimp.
1: That.
0: And what
1: I
0: else
1: like that. I like cooking spaghetti.
0: Ah.
1: I make a mean spaghetti.
0: Have you made your own pasta yet?
1: No, I have not made my own pasta
0: you
1: yet.
0: You really, what we need to do is, hey, Lou, can we make sure we get him a pasta maker? Because if you love pasta,
1: okay.
0: Let me get you a pasta maker. It is crazy good. And
1: really?
0: It's really easier than you think. It's kind of like the day I opened a pizza company.
1: Uh-huh.
0: And I realized you can make pizza dough and it costs you like 4 cents.
1: Wow.
0: Right. Now I know why all those pizza companies are so rich.
1: So rich. Yeah.
0: It's a little cheese and pizza and you're done. It's the best
1: little
0: food
1: sauce,
0: ever.
1: Little sauce.
0: A little sauce on there. But nowadays, some of the best pizza I had Alfredo sauce on it.
1: Yeah.
0: Not the healthiest thing, I imagine.
1: No.
0: But it was really good. My chef here used to do lasagna with mm-hmm. Alfredo sauce.
1: My wife makes a mean lasagna, so.
0: Yeah, lasagna is great.
1: Oh, my God.
0: Oh, my. You know. And
1: I'm a foodie person, so.
0: Do you like to grill?
1: I love to grill. I love cooking out.
0: So are you a ribeye guy, New York guy, or filet guy?
1: I'm a ribeye guy.
0: You're the fatty guy.
1: Yeah.
0: So you like to barbecue outside.
1: Yes.
0: Yeah.
1: Yes.
0: A lot of people don't realize the ribeye, it's the fattiest piece and the best marbled piece of meat.
1: Uh-huh.
0: But the lip on, there's nothing better than that lip. You know, I just cut them all off and tell everybody they only got the eye. I eat all the lips.
1: Oh, boy.
0: So, like, when you look at the roots of your music,
1: mm-hmm.
0: That just blows me away, being 14 years old. You were 13 or 14?
1: 14.
0: 14. Being 14 years old, you kind of had a musical direction already?
1: Not so much as a
0: where did you grow up in Boston?
1: I grew up in Roxbury.
0: In Roxbury.
1: Roxbury, Massachusetts, yeah, in Orchard Park.
0: And were you a big Lansdowne Street person, or did you move out of there before that became an issue?
1: Lansdowne was, you know, was a place where, you know, all of the grown-ups hung out. You know, I was too young to go down there, but,
0: really?
1: You know, we played shows at clubs that was down on Lansdowne, you know.
0: Because even when I opened House of Blues, you were way too big to play for me there.
1: But we was always there.
0: But did you ever make money on your tours at first?
1: Oh, at first, no.
0: Yeah, I was going to say. Because
1: no, not with New Edition. Not with New Edition.
0: New Edition, Boyz II Men. It was all those fabricated bands that they put out there.
1: Uh-huh.
0: And, you know, because Justin Timberlake was in one, too. What was he in?
1: He was in NSYNC.
0: NSYNC. So it's amazing. There was, like, a whole plethora of boy bands.
1: Yes. That came after.
0: You and the Boyz II
1: Men.
0: That
1: came after New Edition. New Edition.
0: They came after.
1: Yes.
0: Yeah.
1: New Kids on the Block.
0: Like someone got the idea. It's kind of like Justin Bieber becoming famous on the internet.
1: Mm-hmm.
0: Now everybody thinks that's how you get famous.
1: Yeah.
0: One person gets it, it breaks, and it's done.
1: And then it's done.
0: Right. Like, I don't even know nowadays, how would you become famous? Is through social media.
1: Social media is, I can say, if social media was around when I first started, I would probably be richer than rich.
0: And do you look at the music business as corrupt? Because I was once told this, any industry that has its own award shows is a corrupt industry. So, and I think to ourselves, the music industry is all based around award shows because of the fact, but I agree. Like, how many awards has New Edition, how many awards has Bobby Brown got?
1: I've gotten 3 Grammys, 4 American Music Awards. I think like 5.
0: I was going to say
1: People's Choice
0: on BET.
1: People's Choice and MTV and BET. I got Lifetime Achievement Awards from BET.
0: So, do you have a room in your house where you have all this stuff displayed?
1: Oh yeah, yeah.
0: And your kids think you're
1: they think I'm pretty cool.
0: My football stuff. my kids look at it and go, oh, Dad, you're so embarrassing. And I'm like, because to my kids, I am the most uncool person on the face of the planet.
1: I'm thankful because my kids think I'm the coolest.
0: Are you really?
1: I'm one of the coolest people that they know.
0: My daughter said, I'm so uncool. Is that what makes me cool, that I'm so uncool? But they describe the Canyon Club like that. And I think the Canyon Club only exists because of my passion for music.
1: Okay.
0: It's not like a viable way to make money.
1: You know what I mean? It's fun, though.
0: Yeah, but can you imagine if you were growing up again and you were worried about making money? Let's become a rock star. I think that's probably the least way to make money. Right. Well, we'll get back to this. Let's take a cut for a commercial break, and we'll be right back. Well, I woke up.

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1: KABC.
2: California officials want to hear from residents about how artificial intelligence is affecting their jobs, especially as new AI tools become more common at work. According to the Federal Reserve, 41% of adults say they use AI tools for work. The California Office of Data and Innovation is asking people to share how AI is changing their jobs, what worries they have about the economy, job loss, and what they think the government should do. People can give their feedback using a survey on the Engage California website. It's anonymous and open until June 26th. And at least 8 people are injured after a 3-vehicle crash on the southbound 101 freeway in East Hollywood. 2 were hospitalized for further treatment. The crash that included a vehicle rollover happened at 1:43 this morning. The cause of the crash has not been determined. Those are the headlines. I'm Matt Pacini.
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5: Police activity in Pasadena affecting the 210 eastbound at Lake Avenue. 3 left lanes blocked. Delays away from Mountain. And in Inglewood, they're clearing a crash on the 405 northbound before Manchester Boulevard. 2 left lanes blocked here with a slow drive away from El Segundo Boulevard. Out to Whittier, this is the 605 northbound before Whittier Boulevard. A crash has been cleared out of the right lane. That drive is slow moving away from Telegraph Road.
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0: And we're back with Bobby Brown. I remember with all of the other boy bands that they all were being accused of abusing the kids, and the people in the band didn't get paid properly. They were overworked. Yeah. You never had that with New Edition.
1: With New Edition, yes, we did.
0: You did?
1: We when we went on our first tour, after the tour, we came home and they gave us a check for $1.87.
0: You know, when you hear the word 87, that just means murder to me.
1: Yeah.
0: And that's basically what
1: that's basically what happened.
0: You went ape.
1: We went ape.
0: But you hear about that all the time.
1: Yeah.
0: And I hear about, like, bands stealing from people, and not bands,
1: managers.
0: Like the managers stealing from people. Because
1: it's a sad thing, you know, because, you know, in this industry, you work so hard and you go out there and you perform for all of the people, and you expect to be compensated for that. And sometimes,
0: but a lot of people don't realize, because they look around and you're in a stadium with 100,000 people or 50,000 people that all paid a minimum of $40. And you think to yourself, where does all that money go? Because I remember at House of Blues, we would go to the bands and say, well, our house nut is XYZ. And they would laugh at us. We don't care what your house nut is. We've been ripped off by the best of them.
1: Right.
0: I want my cut from the gross.
1: Right.
0: I don't care. And are you guys the ones that came up with that?
1: I don't think we were the ones that came up with it. I think we learned our lesson at a young age, and now that
0: but the $1.87 had to have been like
1: that was
0: everybody just, was like they no. had to have known you were going to go crazy.
1: They had to.
0: You have a tour coming up that no one's ever seen before.
1: I have a show that is very intimate, very energetic, and
0: it's all based on Don't Be Cruel.
1: It's all based on my album Don't Be Cruel.
0: 35 years
1: of just, you know, of hits, and I'm just really thankful.
0: And this is, you're just putting it together now, and this is this tour, no one's seen this show before.
1: No one's seen this show before.
0: That's amazing.
1: And we're going to be at the Saban Theater on July 10th, which is coming up soon, 4 weeks, I believe. And I'm looking forward to it. Hopefully everybody comes out. Well, please come out and join me, and, you know, let's have some fun.
0: Yeah, and so Don't Be Cruel. Tell me what was going through your head when you did that.
1: Don't Be Cruel was
0: it's an album, a song, it's everything, right?
1: It's was the groundbreaking album that brought New Jack Swing to the forefront. It had five number one singles off of it, and it sold worldwide 12 million copies, and I'm really proud of the album.
0: Well, what are the five songs? What is your favorite song to sing? What brings back the most memories?
1: My Prerogative.
0: Really?
1: My Prerogative is probably the one song that
0: what were you thinking when you wrote it?
1: Defines me. What was I thinking?
0: Yeah.
1: That everything that I do from this point on, from
0: choice.
1: That point on, is my choice. And it's what I want to do. And
0: that's great. How old were you when you wrote that? 35 years ago, so I can do math. So 22 years old?
1: I was about 22.
0: That's crazy. About that. And you came up with This Is My Prerogative, and I'm going to make
1: along
0: my choices in my life.
1: Along with Teddy Riley and Aaron Hall, we wrote the song together. And it's just it's a banging track. You know, I'm pretty sure people know about My Prerogative genre of music. It's pretty in your face.
0: So you were on The Masked Singer too.
1: Oh, The Masked Singer.
0: You were the crab.
1: I was the crab on The Masked Singer. That was.
0: Did you have fun?
1: I had fun, but I'm claustrophobic, and being in that crab suit.
0: Oh, that had to drive you crazy. You had to sing in it?
1: Drove
0: and how
1: me
0: hot
1: nuts.
0: Was it?
1: It was hot as hell.
0: It's funny because my wife still walks around with, do you remember the sweatshirts they gave you that said, don't talk to me?
1: Yes.
0: She yes. still walks around with that sweatshirt. I just find it very amusing. And the Roger Rabbit dance.
1: Roger Rabbit dance.
0: What does that mean? Backwards?
1: That means it's a...
0: It's a choreograph move?
1: Yeah, it's a funny dance.
0: Really?
1: Yeah.
0: So what exciting things are we going to see for
1: this like concert,
0: your show coming up? What can we count on? Because I know a lot of people are going to be there.
1: A lot of good music, you know, live vocals, some dancing, but pure energy, in-your-face energy. Most people don't sit down at my concerts, so...
0: So even though you got a seat, you're getting up and you're not going to sit back down.
1: We're going to get up and party.
0: Very cool. And so how long is your show for? And it's at the Saban.
1: Yes.
0: So it's easy parking, easy in, easy out.
1: Uh-huh.
0: And
1: the show will be about 65 minutes.
0: Very cool.
1: Yeah.
0: And I just remodeled the green rooms.
1: Okay.
0: So you're going to be happy camper, because I remember when I first took over the Saban, the green rooms were 70 years old.
1: Oh, boy.
0: Yeah. And I can imagine that, like, all the stuff that you're used to, like, just going out and grabbing, because we were talking about that with social media.
1: Right.
0: That, like, when we were growing up, we didn't have social media. We just talked to each other.
1: Yeah.
0: Nowadays, everything is through social media. Everybody, it's
1: you
0: got to
1: have
0: life.
1: strong thumbs these days.
0: Isn't that, you're right, but... I remembered, like, what phone do you have?
1: I have an iPhone.
0: You have an iPhone?
1: Yeah.
0: And isn't it amazing? Like, the first phone I ever bought was a StarTech flip phone.
1: Oh, boy.
0: I paid $2,000 for a StarTech flip phone 30 years ago, and people don't realize my phone bill used to be like $400 or $500 a month. Do you remember those days? Where, like, you every time you talked, it was 35 cents a minute.
1: I remember the phone that you could carry on your shoulder.
0: Uh-huh.
1: And you could put it in your car.
0: And I bet you had one.
1: I had one. Definitely had one. And then the big one.
0: What was your first car?
1: My first car was a Mercedes.
0: Oh, really?
1: No, a Maxima. A Maxima. I had a Maxima first, and then I moved to a Mercedes.
0: My first car was a 69 Chevelle.
1: Woo!
0: Is that amazing? But back then they were garbage cars.
1: They're not garbage cars anymore.
0: 1975, 80, they were all junk cars because it was Chevelles were what mom and dad drove.
1: Uh-huh.
0: And they were two-seaters and they had a bench seat in front. And all the hip stuff you see today, that's not what Chevelles were.
1: Chevelles are nice now. You can't get one.
0: What do you drive today?
1: I still drive a Mercedes.
0: I got into the Teslas.
1: Oh, you
0: the self-driving stuff?
1: You fell for it?
0: You know what, dude? I drive back and forth to Utah.
1: Uh-huh.
0: So it's a dream come true. And I really? Never... My wife says I'm such a control freak and I'm so tightly wound. She's like, I don't want to drive with you, because she thought I'd be screaming at the computer.
1: Uh-huh.
0: It relaxes me. You know what I mean? Because I don't have to think about it.
1: I just have to be in control.
0: You really have to be in control.
1: I have to be in control.
0: But, like, the Mercedes is getting to the point, because I had a 550, and that would do lane departure, all kinds of
1: stuff.
0: Yeah. And it's funny, growing up, because I'm a little bit older than you, but driving, those are the most unsafe vehicles.
1: Oh, yeah. No seatbelts.
0: Yeah. No seatbelts.
1: We were just talking about that. Kids in the back.
0: Yeah.
1: Flipping people off.
0: You and I were around when they invented car seats. They did, and I saw the first car seat was just a bar they put around.
1: Right,
0: you. Like, you know what? But we lived.
1: Yeah,
0: I don't remember all these kids dying of automobile accidents, and I remember the station wagon where we'd all ride in the back.
1: Uh-huh.
0: We even had a seat in the back that flipped up, so we could look up, so we could torment the people behind us.
1: That's right.
0: So Dad never understood why the guy gave him the middle finger when he passed us. It was because us and backed. So do you do any more acting?
1: I'm looking forward to doing some more acting in the near future. Of course, I've done movies with Martin Lawrence and, you know, other people.
0: We should do our own Ocean's 13.
1: Oh, boy.
0: With all the guys. That would be fun.
1: That would be fun.
0: Wouldn't it? You'd like, and I could hook you up with all the guys in Vegas.
1: Oh boy!
0: Have you been to Vegas? Where did you play when you were in
1: played,
0: Vegas?
1: We played the Encore for a little while, but I'll be playing the Palms.
0: Oh really? I love the Palms.
1: I'll be playing the Palms in July. So oh,
0: that's very cool. Well, my buddy Billy Richardson owns the. He just bought Morgan Wallen's or a place like that, and he's doing concerts there. Okay. So he's getting back into it. All the guys that have retired, his family was a big family in Vegas way back when. Okay. Because I always tell the story when I grew up in New York, I got married and Lenny was my he was my best man.
1: Uh-huh.
0: And it was only years later that was Lenny Montoya, and he was like he was in the import export business in New York, we'll say.
1: Okay.
0: Yeah, so he was in the garbage collection business or the import-export business. That's code New York.
1: That's code for, yeah. You know.
0: He was part of the family.
1: Yeah.
0: And I remember, like, growing up there, I was collecting shopping carts at Walbaum's.
1: Wow.
0: What did you do? You didn't have a job. Your first job was singing.
1: My first job was just being on stage and performing for people.
0: If you weren't a singer, what would you have done?
1: I don't know. I really don't know. That's all I ever wanted to do. That's all I believed in. That's all that, I think God blessed me with the talent to entertain people. And
0: he did a good job of that.
1: Thank you.
0: It's pretty amazing. And when you look at your career, it's resilient because you have talent.
1: Thank you.
0: Like other people, the one hit wonders are out there. And I think about like nowadays, you kind of are all on your own because mm-hmm. It used to be the record label. It was a group and no one would know who you were unless the record label, because when I first opened House of Blues, people forget the record label was the number one person who used to buy tickets.
1: Right.
0: And the record label wouldn't buy a ticket for their life. You know what they want? They want free tickets.
1: Now they won't.
0: Yeah. Now they want free tickets.
1: Yes.
0: Because it used to be, I would sell them a House of Blues and immediately it would be like, and your ticket label buy was going to be 200 tickets.
1: Mm-hmm.
0: And nowadays, is there even records in record stores?
1: I've not seen a record store in a while.
0: Really? I just know all these used record stores.
1: People are putting out albums, but you know, I haven't seen a record store.
0: It's funny because you know where I saw the records where they are selling them? Walmart.
1: They are.
0: Yeah,
1: they
0: I are. Saw they have a record section.
1: Oh, okay.
0: And it's funny because everybody I brought up in one of my shows a long time ago about mm-hmm. like I was an 8-track fanatic. And that's even before your time, right?
1: Yeah.
0: Because you were cassettes.
1: Well, we were cassettes. My right. father was 8-track, you know. Yeah.
0: So your dad would appreciate this. Every single time in the middle of Stairway to Heaven, it would go click, click.
1: And switch over to the other side.
0: Right, because people don't realize that we didn't even care where it would click over. So an 8-track meant there was 8 tracks, and it would click over between tracks, and it would sound that in the middle of the song.
1: Yeah.
0: And everybody would just wait to listen to the click. But I remember, like, the 8-tracks in your vehicles and all that.
1: Mm-hmm.
0: So we went over your first car. We went over the most rock and roll thing you've ever done.
1: Mm-hmm.
0: So where is, like, out of all your children, which one... If you did something bad and they had to come pick you up and they were allowed to know what you did, which is your kid that you would have call?
1: My son, Landon.
0: He would come and get you no matter what.
1: My 40-year-old, yeah.
0: Yeah, he would come in.
1: No matter what.
0: And he has a CYA gene.
1: He is the man.
0: Yeah, that's funny. I always love that. And I love talking to you.
1: Thank you.
0: This was such a great interview.
1: Thank you so much.
0: I really do appreciate you and your music.
1: I appreciate you.
0: And I can't wait. 35th anniversary.
1: 35th anniversary. Saban Theater. Don't be cruel.
0: Saban Theater.
1: Yeah.
0: I'm going to be there.
1: All right.
0: Be square.
1: All right.
0: And Lou, are we going to put something out? You know, so July 9th, you're in Saratoga. July 10th, you're in Saban.
1: Yep.
0: And July 11th, you're in Vegas.
1: Yep.
0: Oh, good. So I'll follow you to Vegas.
1: Yes.
0: And I get to see you in Vegas. And we would like to be able to offer out. Do you ever do a meet and greet?
1: Yes, we do meet and greets.
0: And do they sell them online?
1: We sell them online.
0: So if any of the meet and greets, I would like to offer one of the meet and greets at my expense, Lou. So let's put, help me with that. What am I supposed to be doing? Let's put something out there, and the next person who posts on their Facebook page the two tickets that they bought,
1: yeah,
0: we'll put them in for a raffle to have a meet and greet to meet you.
1: That'd be great.
0: It was a pleasure talking to you.
1: My pleasure talking to you.
0: Anything you ever need, you come. Thank you.
1: You got it.
0: You've been listening to Where Music Meets the Soul, and we'll see you again next week.

0: to make it right. It was a normal day.
1: He was in some minor accident, a fender bender.
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0: When I came home that night and I found her, they told me that she had shot herself, and I couldn't believe it.
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18: Extreme heat is expected to hit parts of Los Angeles County next week. Daniel Martindale with a preview.
19: The National Weather Service says the heat will peak between Tuesday morning and Thursday evening. An extreme heat watch has been issued for Woodland Hills, Pomona, Pasadena, Santa Clarita, and other areas during that time. High temperatures in those areas could range from the upper 80s to 100 degrees. For now, below average temperatures are expected to continue through the end of the weekend. Another cool down is expected next weekend. I'm Daniel Martindale.
18: Some neighborhoods in Los Angeles turned chaotic after Mexico's World Cup match victory against South Korea. The win last night put Mexico into the round of 32. A few areas saw street takeovers after it ended with fans doing burnouts, jumping on cars, and setting off fireworks. The LAPD issued a citywide tactical alert in response. In Koreatown, the site of a large watch party, officers formed a skirmish line and urged crowds to disperse. Most people left by about midnight with no arrest reported. There were also no arrests in Pacoima, where Mexico fans took over an intersection. Earlier in the evening, at about halftime, there was a shooting in Koreatown, putting one person in the hospital and another behind bars. And a neighbor is apologizing after placing the 911 call that led to the LA police shooting of a family dog to death in Canoga Park. Police responded to an apartment last Saturday night following a report of a woman screaming. She was actually screaming out of excitement for the New York Knicks winning the NBA title. During the response, officers shot and killed her golden retriever poodle Mix. Speaking with KABC-TV, the neighbor says they feel responsible. The person's also asking not to be identified after receiving threats online. The neighbor says they were unable to make contact with the screaming woman and thought they were doing the right thing by calling police. Those are the headlines. I'm Matt Pacini.
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20: Some police activity should be wrapping up shortly in Pasadena, 210 eastbound at Lake. The carpool and three left lanes have been off limits, and delays are backing up all the way from Lincoln. It's affecting the 134 eastbound from Orange Grove. The drive is also a tough one on the 5 southbound, getting out of Griffith Park, leaving Colorado. Delays pretty heavy ahead all the way to the 10. You've got some more slowing in East LA from the 60 all the way to the 605. And the 605 southbound, it's going to be slow moving between Whittier Boulevard, heading towards Washington Boulevard, where they're clearing a crash out of lanes.
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4: Even I am tired of this now, so wake me when something real happens. But the Iranian Foreign Ministry just put out, there will be no permanent deal with the U.S. until these clauses are fulfilled. Releasing Iran's frozen assets, U.S. issuing waivers for Iranian oil, etc., etc. They have stated there will be no deal to open the strait until they get their money. Trump and J.D. Vance are still saying you don't get your money until you open the strait and deal on the nuclear stuff. So there is no deal. That 48 hours or whatever where the world pretended like there is, it was a deal. There is no deal. Israel and Hezbollah are fighting each other as we speak. The strait is closed as we speak. And the main sticking post, both sides are 180 degrees apart. There is no deal.
5: Mr. President. Joe Getty, Armstrong and Getty Show. My question, what are we doing here? What is this? Ay, caramba, I can't even take it seriously.
6: We called it back on Tuesday.
4: What'd you say, Michael?
6: We said something will happen between now and Friday that will break this thing down.
5: Truly.
4: Honest to God, this seems like there is no deal. So, whatever, as you were.
5: Yeah. So I want to talk about Juneteenth a little bit in a couple of minutes. I know even uttering that name annoyed some of you. I want to explain to you why it shouldn't as much. But first, it's the beloved Friday tradition. Let's take a fond look back at the week that was. It's Cow Clips of the Week.
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5: By God, I love them. I love
6: one ahead of
5: my countrymen.
6: I can't name a guy, but we're running errands today, so we'll have the soccer match on as we drive around. I don't expect any scoring to happen, but
5: Some of the players you want to know about are the super great black guy with the longer curly hair, and the super great black guy who's got short hair, the white fella who's like crazy fast, and then the big guy. He's so good. Really larger than most soccer players. He's my favorite.
6: And they're actually Americans?
5: Cool. And actually, every interview I've heard, they're great, earnest, patriotic kids who are playing hard and loving this experience and stuff.
6: Cool.
5: Really easy to root for. Plus, they're awesome. My countrymen, and I'm a patriot, so I'm rooting for them.
6: Damn right.
5: You're damn right. And I want to talk about patriotism and Juneteenth and the bizarre state of progressive race politics at some point, at least briefly. But and you know what? I decided to save this till next week. I'm just working a couple of days next week, then taking the longest vacation of our adult lives, my wife and mine, to celebrate our 40th anniversary. But I want to talk about how the birthday of our nation must not be on either side about Trump. Or any individual, certainly not a politician, no matter how great or terrible you think he is. That's bizarre. It's ridiculous. So, anyway, God bless this great country. What?
6: I'm trying to shift my brain.
5: Yeah. You're thinking about the Iran thing. Yeah.
6: I'm kind of flummoxed over the fact that it seems like it's completely we're exactly where we were Monday or Saturday, even a week ago. We've gone back a week, I think.
5: Yeah.
6: I think we're completely at we have no agreement whatsoever. Okay.
5: Yeah. Well,
6: we'll see what happens.
5: I was reading yesterday about, I'd forgotten about this because I just, you can't remember everything, can you? That's why you make notes. That's why I have books. I don't memorize all of it. It's in there. The plot against George Washington in June of 1776.
6: Mm-hmm. That's a good one.
5: New York investigators uncovered a plot against George Washington and the Continental Army. And at the center of the plot was his very own lifeguard. It's like the equivalent of Secret Service at the time. He'd requested, like, elite guys from each of the regimental commanders to protect him and his papers and his command center and the rest of it. And a couple of them turned out to be closeted loyalists and were going to snuff him. But they sniffed it out.
6: Yeah, things that don't happen get lost to history more than they should because oftentimes it came really close to happening and would have altered, good God, how would that have altered things?
5: Yeah, yeah. At first, no one thought much of the news that authorities had arrested two members of Washington's guard, Michael Lynch and Thomas Hickey, may their names live in infamy, for using counterfeited currency until a fellow prisoner named Isaac Ketchum testified in June of 1776 that he overheard the duo discussing plans to betray the Continental Army.
6: If he hadn't overheard it, who knows what would happen. A book came out a few years ago. I remember talking about it at the time because it's really good. The First Conspiracy, The Secret Plot to Kill George Washington, came out in 2019. Really interesting. It's a page-turner.
5: Yeah, one of the investigators was John Jay, none other than the first Chief Justice of the Supreme Court later on. But I love this. This is straight out of like a Netflix series or something.

0: watching her Apple TV. As Jay and his committee set about investigating, various leads pointed to a tanner living in a swamp and a man without an arm. And soon to the New York mayor himself, David Matthews. 1 in the morning, June 22nd, soldiers raided the mayor's house and took him into custody. Didn't take long to connect the plot to New York's loyalist governor, William Tryon, who had long since fled to a nearby British ship, but managed to keep up communication with Tories in the city. So, oh, man, what would have happened then?
1: Yeah,
0: they knocked off Washington?
1: Yeah, and it's similar to Civil War. If you're a Civil War buff, you know the story of finding the cigar band with the battle plans in it that just happened to be found on the ground at a time when the war could have gone either way. Might have been the difference maker in the Civil War. What would that have done to the country? You wouldn't think the fate of a country or a world could depend on these things, but it does. Yeah. Well, it's similar to if Donald Trump hadn't turned his head, how different would things have been over the last 2 years?
0: Boy, I'd like to assemble some of the great historians and ask them, because in fairness, they were going to kidnap G-Dub. They weren't going to kill him. But if they'd kidnapped him as a hostage, what would the reaction, what was likely to have happened? What would the Continental Congress have done? Who would have assumed command of the military? I got a couple of guesses, but how would that have differed from Washington's command? Because Washington didn't win a lot of battles, as you know, amateur historians know. He just kept the army in the field and listened to his super smart generals and kept us alive while we waited for help. Gross oversimplification. But ultimately, only Hickey, who we mentioned, was hanged. In orders announcing the sentence for mutiny, sedition, and treachery, Washington urged his soldiers to learn from Hickey's mistakes, and this is the advice I want you all to take away from this, and avoid lewd women. Apparently, it was some hottie who led Hickey astray and duped him into this plot.
1: How many times?
0: I'm telling you. I'm telling you, Eve, Apple, Snake, etc. Please,
1: my first roommate in college used to say, "How many wars have been fought over that tiny little area of a woman's body?"
0: Her nose? What? I'm confused. Oh boy! If this was a different sort of show, I would engage, but I'm not going to.
1: You're going to explain Juneteenth to us. I have friends who work in government who have the day off today. I'm anti all of these days where government workers get off and the rest of us go to work, but
0: it's ridiculous that it's a national holiday. It's kind of a cool day, and it's a good reason to discuss something more important.
1: Okay, what is Juneteenth? Among other things on the way, stay here.
2: Armstrong and Getty.
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1: I'm looking forward to this because I'll admit I'm not solid on my knowledge of what Juneteenth is, which is today.
2: I'm going to wind our way there. Do you know who Carmelo Anthony is? Not the basketball player, the teenager who stabbed another teen to death, convicted of murder last week, I think it was, sentenced to 35 years in prison. The reaction to that has been completely insane, particularly among some people who push the sort of hateful, racist, militant, Marxist brand of race relations. So Carmelo is black. His victim, Austin Metcalf, was white. And apparently the racial justice movement now just believes that any murder of a white kid should be legal. Here's Jasmine Crockett, sitting member of Congress. Quote, "Black women, especially black women who have black male children, live in fear and agony every single day. A fear and agony that, I promise you, the Metcalfs," that was the victim's name, "probably never spent a day living that way. So black women live in agony that the Metcalfs, whose son died bleeding out in his twin brother's arms, don't have to go through that agony." Okay. Later, she doubled down. "Carmelo decided to go under a tent and simply didn't want to be put out in the rain by some random kid that he didn't know. There was little to no mercy seen or humanity seen when this black boy said, 'I was scared.' Outside the courtroom, supporters of Anthony gathered. One woman said, quote, 'What do you want us to do at this point? I got five boys. I ain't got nothing to tell them no more. Tell them don't stab anyone in the heart over a minor dispute. Tell them that. Don't use deadly violence to settle idiotic teen arguments. Start there.' Anyway, it was in the midst of a lot of that militant, hateful, woke, quote-unquote, social justice, racial stuff that Juneteenth became a national holiday. And a lot of people, including me, hate that stuff, just absolutely hate it. And the Biden kowtowing desperately to a certain segment of black America, saying the next Supreme Court justice would be a black woman and his Veep would be a black woman and the rest of it. So it all kind of has the stink of that period. And it's too bad because it's really a cool day if you, and you should, take pride in the fact that we and the Brits effectively ended the global slave trade. To the extent that we could, it's still going on today, but we certainly ended the transatlantic slave trade and you know, various aspects of it. So Juneteenth is a blend of the word June and 19th, because on June 19th, in the mostly illiterate slaves of Galveston, Texas, in that area, didn't know they were free until 2.5 years after the Emancipation Proclamation.
1: Wow, I didn't realize it was that long. 2.5 years?
2: It's a horror.
1: If you'd have asked me, I said they didn't know for weeks that they had been emancipated, not 2.5 years.
2: Yeah, it's bad enough. So they had no idea. And when General Gordon Granger arrived in Galveston on June 19th, 1865, he read General Orders Number 3, which officially declared that all enslaved people in Texas were free. And so these people found out they were free, and that effectively ended slavery for good in the United States. Which you could argue that the Emancipation Proclamation date, if we're going to have a holiday, that'd be a better date or whatever, and that's fine. We can have that discussion. But the day of slavery really came to an end for effing good in the U.S. is a day worth celebrating. And it's unfortunate that it carries with it the stink of Marxist, divisive, hateful race politics.
1: It is kind of interesting that Juneteenth became a federal holiday, but the date of the Emancipation Proclamation did not already years ago.
2: Sure. Mm-hmm.
1: Huh.
2: Well, partly, I think, because Lincoln's birthday was a holiday, and he was hailed for, you know, that sort of thing. Right. Which reminds me, and there are great books you can read about this, or just ask Tim Sandifer someday. The Founding Fathers were absolutely 100% acutely aware of the contradiction between we hold these truths to be self-evident that all men are created equal and the fact that they were slaves. Thomas Jefferson was enormously pained by that. Now, could he have done better and freed the slaves, blah, blah, blah? Yeah, sure. But people act like that would just have been effortless to end slavery in the New World when it existed all over the world at that time. They knew 100% they'd put themselves in a terrible fix, and working it out would take a while and be painful. But if anybody ever claims otherwise, they are a liar.
1: There's more breaking news around the war with Iran. Washington Post has an exclusive that just landed a few minutes ago. The war is not over, even close. We have accomplished nothing this week, is the
2: headline. What about the MOU?
1: Forget it.
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8: KABC. The seasonally adjusted statewide unemployment rate is 5.3%. It was the same in May as it was in April. It's down from 5.5% in May of 2025. The national unemployment rate was about 4.3% in May and April and in May of last year. And Central Valley farmers are turning to an unusual technology to save water and cut costs during California's dry summers. Growers are increasingly using so-called pressure bombs to measure how much water is actually needed by crops. The device tests moisture levels inside plant leaves, helping farmers determine exactly when irrigation is necessary. Supporters say the technology can reduce water use, lower operating costs, and improve crop health by preventing overwatering. With water supplies remaining a major concern across California, many farmers see the technique as another tool to improve efficiency. Those are the headlines. I'm Matt Pacini.
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9: Tough in Hollywood on that South 101, leaving Melrose. You're on the brakes ahead to the 110. That northbound side of the 101 slowing as well. You got a crash just on the north side of the 110 freeway that's keeping you on the brakes, getting away from Alameda. Now, we're also checking out the drive in Pico Rivera. A crash on the 605 making your way southbound before Washington is keeping you on the brakes from just about Whittier Boulevard.
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2: Indeed, yeah. Happy Father's Day to all the dads out there. Speaking of parenthood, what a pleasure it is to welcome back to the show Katie Green. Katie, the mommy lady who has a new baby. Hey, Katie.
3: Hey, guys. Happy Father's Day ahead of time.
2: Thank you very much. How's it going?
3: It's going great. And actually, we have a new milestone this morning. I know they can't really see a whole lot yet. He's 5 weeks as of Tuesday. But when I'm looking at him and smiling, he is smiling back. And
2: magical.
3: I am a puddle.
2: Oh, my God. Yes.
1: Five and a half weeks already. Wow. Time goes by fast for other people's babies.
3: Yeah, I was telling my mom, I was like, this has been the longest and shortest 5 weeks of my life.
1: Yeah.
2: Oh, yeah. Yeah, isn't that wild?
1: That's the way.
3: He's doing.
1: Go ahead.
3: Oh, no, I was just saying he's doing great. He's gaining weight finally, and we're a happy little family over here.
1: It's interesting you say that because I don't remember that it started right away. But so the entire parenting experience then apparently from day one is it's the longest and shortest both because the whole thing is that way.
2: Yeah, the hours drag and the years fly. Yeah, it's amazing. Wow. All right. Glad to hear he's gaining weight. I'll wait till he laughs. Oh, my God. A baby laughing.
3: I can't wait. Well, right now when he poops, he does this thing at the end, like mocking me. So
1: I always do that.
3: Shut up. Yeah.
1: If you hear me in the stall next to you, I'm laughing. I'm a laugh right.
2: Yeah, that's beautiful.
3: More than I needed to know.
2: So you sent the crew a great picture of you and Drew and the babe together. How's Drew loving being a dad?
3: Oh, he is just as obviously in love as I am, but he's such a great dad. You know, it's like you marry someone, you're in love with that person, and then they go and do something that makes you fall in love with them all over again. Mm. Watching him become a dad has done that.
1: And his first Father's Day.
3: Yeah.
1: That's on Sunday.
3: Yep. Van was born on the 12th of May. Drew's birthday was June 4th. He turned 40, and then he's having his first Father's Day. So he's having a hell of a month.
1: Yeah.
2: Good Lord, I'd say. Yeah. Nickname yet for the little lad? Van the Man, perhaps? Just suggesting.
3: Actually, that is actually one of the main ones, Van the Man. But still, I keep calling him Monkey because he's mad monkey, sad monkey, happy monkey.
1: But, yeah, and the tail that you mentioned also, the last time we talked to you also.
2: Yeah, his tail is the thing, yeah.
3: Right, yeah, right. He likes to hang from it, you know. but it's so funny now. My mom and dad, I, and this is totally fine with me, I no longer exist. Like, my mom and dad, we go anywhere and they get up and they leave the table if we go to dinner and they come out and they're like, where's Van? And I'm like, hey, guys, remember me?
2: Yeah. Oh, no, you are just a means to get to grandchildren, you fool.
3: Yeah, exactly. What is the LGBHDTV crowd calling us? Birthing people.
1: Yes.
2: Yes. Right. That's exactly what you are. Yeah. Mm-hmm. So no hurry, obviously. When are you thinking of coming back to work? Any idea?
3: I think it's at the end of July.
2: Okay.
3: I'm back.
2: Cool.
3: Yeah, because Drew is going back 2 weeks before I come back because I got to get a grasp on how to do this without him. but we're coming back and I'm very excited. I miss hanging out with you guys in the morning.
2: Excellent. And okay, cool. Well, we're looking forward to that, obviously.
1: What does when does a baby start eating anything? Guys, I don't remember. You forget all this stuff. When does a baby start eating anything other than mom's milk? When does that happen?
3: I think like 6 months.
1: Then what do they eat? Roast beef?
3: I'll have to. Yeah.
2: Generally, roast beef sandwiches.
3: You know what? First one, pastrami sandwich.
2: There you go. Yeah, bringing a kid up right. Oh, you know, I was just reading, Katie, and God dang it. This is so obvious. The whole peanut allergy thing and egg allergy thing and so many allergies are because the kid didn't get exposed to it. The whole, oh, don't give your kid this and don't do that and don't let him play on the floor. Right. And you've got to keep him perfectly clean all the time. They were 100% wrong about all of it.
3: Right. So yeah, no, we're not playing that game.
2: Yeah.
3: Oh yeah, we're not playing that game. He's gonna be very exposed to every. He already has been. I'm in a mom's group on Facebook, and it's called May 2026 babies. So it's obviously all the babies that were born in the month of May. And one woman posted yesterday, "Hey, when are we allowed to start taking our kids out?" And I'm like, oh my God, Van's been going out since he was 10 days old. I'm not going to live in fear with him, and he's going to eat all the food. He will not be a picky eater. And, you know, he's going to be all good.
1: I don't know if you ever heard this story because, this happened years before you started with us because, I mean, I certainly went about as far as you want to go in terms of exposing your kid to germs as one of my kids. And I don't remember which one at this point. He goes into the bathroom with me at Target. He's very small, but obviously big enough to walk. But maybe like two or something. I'm using a urinal. And when I turn around, he's down on his hands and knees licking the drain in the Target bathroom.
2: Mm-hmm.
3: For the love of God, Jack.
1: Yeah. Licking the drain where they wash down everything, the chemicals and everything else in the Target bathroom. Oh, my God.
2: Could have been worse. Could have been Walmart.
3: I could have been Walmart. Oh, well, so what did you do? I mean,
1: I screamed like a lunatic.
3: Yeah.
2: Oh, that's
3: too.
2: So gross.
1: Screamed, oh my God. But everything's been fun.
3: Oh my God,
1: and then one time, Sam, so Joe, gross. And I were speaking at the Capitol in Sacramento, the big Capitol. It must have been Tea Party or something. Probably was around 2010. Anyway. Sam picked up some what I call bum gum. He found some gum on the sidewalk that belonged to a bum, probably, and was chewing bum gum.
2: Oh,
1: so, yeah, there's different ways to expose your kid to germs.
3: Okay. Well, I don't plan on either one of those, but he'll get his fair share, I'm sure.
2: Yeah, societies that have barnyard animals walking in and out of their houses, allergies are completely unknown,
1: right.
2: And the kids have immune systems like crazy. So get a couple of indoor goats. That's the key to a long, healthy life. And remember, a kid who doesn't have a job by age 8 is probably going to be a boomerang kid. So get that kid.
3: Please tell Drew that I need a goat. Please. I want one.
2: Oh, God. You have a baby.
1: Yeah.
2: To paraphrase
3: the
2: Simpsons. I
3: know, but what's a baby goat? Come on.
2: Mm.
3: It makes the same noises.
2: A kid without a kid is no kid at all or something like that. I don't know. Jack, you're the goat expert around here. I'll let you rule on that.
1: Well, I'm glad everything's going so well. That's fantastic, and we appreciate you checking in, definitely.
2: Yeah, say hey to the family for us.
3: Absolutely.
4: Hey, real quick, Katie.
3: I will, and... Oh, yes, Michael.
4: No, I just want to know how, when you take him out in public, how are people reacting to him? Is it constantly people coming up to you?
3: He's a chick magnet. All the ladies, I mean, so, like, you know, young girls are, oh, my God, he's
1: Riz.
3: So cute. And
1: got
3: then
1: the Riz.
3: He's got the Riz, and then the older ladies come up, and they love him. But the only thing is that they all want to, like, touch him, and I'm kind of like,
1: that's a tough one.
2: Yeah, goats wandering in and out, but not strangers touching on my kid. Hands off there.
3: Right.
2: Huh?
3: Yeah, goats over strangers every day, without a doubt. But he's great in public, and everybody just loves him. And we take him to dinner. We take him everywhere. And he's a peaceful little guy.
2: There will come a day, Katie, it's more for dudes, I think, than women, but there will come a day when someone will hand you their baby and you'll be like, oh my God, do I remember how to do this? Believe it or not.
3: Yeah, I'm watching that happen with my parents.
2: Yeah, and it takes about 3 seconds, then you're like, oh yeah, I used to be really good at this.
1: I used to do it all the time. I used to do it with one hand while I was cooking.
2: Yeah.
3: My favorite thing is my mom with my dad right now, because my dad... holding him like a football, which is how he used to hold me. And my mom just, he's going to get a crick in his neck. Stop holding him like that.
1: That's funny.
2: It's all about baby security. You got to hold him tight, right? Katie, great to talk to you and stay in touch, all right?
3: Absolutely, you guys. I miss you, and happy Father's Day again.
2: All right, thanks. Hey to the family. Cool.
1: Katie, the baby lady. 5.5 weeks already.
2: I'm astounded by that.
1: I know. Other people's babies go by really fast.
2: Yeah, I hardly feel like I know the kid. Little Vanda man.
1: There's just no amount of words that can explain how your life changes and your psychology changes and everything around going from non-parent to parent.
2: Yeah, happy Father's Day to all the dads and all the moms.
1: Dads,
2: I think you know what I'm talking about.
1: Day, as far as I can tell, you don't hear near as much about Father's Day as you do Mother's Day.
2: Boy, I was just rereading some of the statistics about if a kid grows up without a dad in the home, you know, quadruple is likely to be poor.
1: Oh,
2: go to prison. You know, all sorts of become addicted to drugs. It's terrible.
1: The most interesting article I read about Father's Day the other day was just how many men are choosing not to become a father at all.
2: Right.
1: More than ever in history. And that's its own thing that we've talked about a lot. But just all that thing I just mentioned about the number of changes that happen to you and your view of the world and the chemistry in your brain and everything like that. Millions upon millions of people are deciding I'm not going to get involved in that.
2: Right.
1: Kind of an interesting experiment for the planet.
2: Though it is utterly fundamental to the human experience. Anyway. Yeah. I had something else to say, but it flitted out of my mind because I'm old and no longer of childbearing years. Unless I'm like a Hollywood star, then I'd go ahead and knock a few out. Or a rock star, too. Mick Jagger.
1: There is a little bit of breaking news, which I will keep short. Have a little something around the soccer match as we take on the Socceroos today, the United States versus Australia. We need to beat them. We should beat them, right? We're ranked higher than they are. Is that correct?
2: I don't know. I don't remember.
1: I think we are. I'll look that up.
2: They're very defensive-minded, the Aussies, Jack. 6-11 behind the ball. Oh, I'm telling you. That's the expression I heard the other day.
1: Oh, okay. I don't know what that means. All right, we'll finish strong next.
0: Armstrong and Getty.
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2: The problem is most security systems only alert you after a break-in has already started, but that's too late.
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1: I'm going to really dumb this down for those of you who are like me, who know nothing about World Cup soccer and don't watch every 4 years. And it's the world's biggest sporting event, but I've never paid attention to it in my life.
2: And really, I lacked superior because I know a little bit about it.
1: So 48 teams in the tournament total to start, and then you play these various games to try to get to the knockout round, and that includes the final 32. So they're eliminating 16 teams, so it'll go from 48 to 32. We don't have to beat Australia today to make the final 32, having won our first game. If we would win that third game against Turkey, we would most likely make it into the final 32. It'd be nice to beat Australia today. Then we're almost guaranteed pretty much to make the single elimination round of 32. When you get to the 32, it's like March Madness for college basketball. One and done. I mean, it's just single elimination, which just, you know, is both fun and unfair because, you know, you can have a great team with an off day and a mediocre team with a great day, and if you played 100 times, you wouldn't get that result again. But it's part of what makes it so exciting.
2: Right. Bad break, bad call, whatever. Yeah, it can happen, but that also brings unbelievable intensity to every game.
1: We are the 16th ranked team in this tournament. Australia is 27, as it says here. It's, you know, so we are expected to win. We have like a 65% chance of winning on paper, but expect it to be a close. It shouldn't be a blowout either way. And a lot of it has to do with whether Christian Pulisic,
2: yeah,
1: plays or not. He's one of our better players. He's hurt. We don't know, I think, as of this moment, whether or not he's going to play. If he doesn't play, the gap narrows a lot between us and Australia. So that's something to pay attention to.
2: Yeah, I was reading about the guys who are probably going to take up the slack and how one in particular is really, really super good. He's been down the last couple of years, blah, blah, blah. So we'll see. That's why they play the games, as the cliche goes. Should be exciting.
1: And how many goals you win by matters in this sport. Like in, you know, speaking of March Madness, it doesn't matter whether you win by one or blow a team out by 50. It just doesn't matter. But it does in soccer. And the fact that we won that first one against Paraguay 4-1 is why, even with a loss today, we'll probably make it into the knockout round.
2: Yeah, they in the preliminary, because the difference, obviously, with March Madness is you have a giant play-in tournament to figure out who's in June Madness. And, yeah, goals, goal differential breaks ties and that sort of thing.
1: And then, well, that's fantastic.
2: Yeah, yeah.
1: But then,
2: the Aussies, for what it's worth, are very defensive-minded. They're counter-punchers, so they're very difficult to score against. But who knows?
1: Yeah, I don't know anything about the strategy of soccer at all. I try to
2: put the ball in the back of the goal, Jack. Anything else is just details.
1: Yeah, but that almost never happens, see, is the thing. If that happens,
2: that's why you got to focus on it, you idiot.
1: If it's going to happen once over a 90-minute period, I don't know what to focus on the rest of the time. It's like watching soccer is like looking at a Jackson Pollock painting for me. It's just,
2: number one, you got to get the ball close enough to the goal to put it in the back of the goal. That's like all the effort.
3: Hey, kids, it's that time again. With Armstrong and Getty.
1: Here's your host for Final Thoughts, Joe Getty.
2: How's your spacing? Work on your spacing. All right, let's get a final thought from everybody on the crew to wrap things up for the day. Michelangelo in the control room, pressing the buttons. Michael, what's your final thought?
4: Yeah, just a great job to every dad out there working hard to raise their kids, and you are very much appreciated, so have a wonderful Father's Day weekend.
2: Hear, hear. Jack, a final thought for us?
1: Yeah, I wasn't going to go this direction, but yeah, Father's Day, all it means to me is just a reminder that, yeah, I'm a father, and I can't imagine my life if I weren't. I mean, I literally cannot imagine what my life would be or why I would get up in the morning if I weren't a father. That's just me personally.
2: Boy, if, you know, everybody's dad was imperfect, it sure helps you forgive whatever shortcomings whatever dad might have had, too. You realize it's harder than it looks.
1: Oh, my God.
2: Yeah, and kids, and dads, rather. I know you know this already, but my God, enjoy your kids while they're in the house, because they will go away, if you're lucky.
1: They'll turn on you.
2: And then they turn on you. Those rotten bastards.
1: Armstrong and Getty wrapping up another grueling 4-hour workday.
2: My son who oddly resembles the UPS man. So many people will like you to thank so little time. 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
1: Boy, that joke goes back many, many, many years.
2: Oh, it does.
1: The UPS man, he wasn't just delivering packages.
2: Uh-oh.
1: We will see you on Monday. God bless America.

0: Armstrong and Getty.
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4: KABC. The California Highway Patrol is launching its first statewide DUI crackdown on the first weekend of summer. Sharon Reardon reports.
5: The agency says every uniformed officer statewide will be hitting the highways. The CHP is targeting drunk or impaired drivers during a 12-hour maximum enforcement period, or MEP. CHP Commissioner Sean Dury put out a statement saying summer brings out more drivers, increasing the risks of more accidents due to impaired driving. The statewide MEP runs from Saturday night at 6 through Sunday morning at 6. I'm Sharon Reardon.
4: The Justice Department is investigating Major League Baseball after three San Francisco Giants players wrote Bible verses on their Pride Night caps, and a convicted serial arsonist who set dozens of fires in the L.A. area has lost his appeal. Those are your headlines. I'm Sean Dial.
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6: This crash in Echo Park is just about wrapped up on the South 101 coming up on Alvarado, just before Alvarado. Two right lanes have been blocked. Delays away from Western. Also, looks like the stall in Pico Rivera, 605 southbound past Whittier Boulevard. They're clearing it out of middle lanes, and that's keeping you on the brakes from just about Whittier Boulevard. Also, we're checking out the drive in Diamond Bar. This is the 57 northbound with some slow traffic away from Pathfinder as you continue towards the 60.
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20: 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And right now it's time to open up the California Crime Blotter.
21: If the cashier is dummy...
18: Couldn't make this stuff up if we tried.
22: I said, hell no, baby boy. 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
18: It's the California Crime Blotter.
20: And Randy, the first edition of today's blotter takes us to the San Francisco Zoo.
10: I don't know who thinks this is funny, but there's some jackasses that are having a real good knee slapper calling swatting incidents at the zoo. Swatting is when you call 911 falsely to say that there's an active shooter situation, so they send in the SWAT team. And the whole zoo had to be shut down because of this nonsense.
20: Are they trying to SWAT the tigers?
10: For more on this, we got an ABC 7 in the Bay.
23: Hundreds of people had to shelter in place at the San Francisco Zoo today as police investigated a threatening phone call. It turned out to be a hoax. Part of a new wave of so-called...
10: Problem is, you have to take every single one of those calls seriously, because if you hang up on somebody who has an active threat and it's real, that's going to look real bad.
20: Maybe what happened was a couple of guys got drunk one night and they go, okay, here's what we're going to do. We're going to go SWAT the bears. But instead of doing it to the guys with beards in the Castro, they did it at the zoo, wrong kind of bears.
23: Part of a new wave of so-called swatting threats, usually aimed at schools, but now targeting zoos, apparently. ABC 7 Eyewitness News reporter Tara Campbell has the story.
24: Some scary moments at the San Francisco Zoo Monday afternoon after receiving what turned out to be a hoax threat from an anonymous caller.
25: I'm unsure what was going on at first. We thought it was like an animal coming out, because that's what we normally expect at a zoo.
10: You figured it was a gorilla on the loose.
20: Be careful.
24: The zoo shutting down just before 3 o'clock, with police arriving shortly after.
10: You know, I have never been to the San Francisco Zoo, but I imagine it's nicer than the L.A. Zoo, where all the animals are so pissed off to be at the L.A. Zoo, they won't even face you. They just show you their butt.
20: Well, if you go, I recommend doing it on a day when they're not being swatted.
24: The zoo shutting down just before 3 o'clock, with police arriving shortly after. Hundreds of guests and zoo staff sheltering in place while officers investigated.
26: They had us in like the rhino or the hippo den for about 30 minutes. They gave us chalk for all the kids in the exhibit.
10: I don't think that worked.
20: Okay, imagine being there and they go, okay, we want you to go into this den here with the rhinos. I think I'd take my chances with the SWAT team.
26: You kind of like, how long is this going to be?
24: The zoo reopening about an hour later, taking to social media to say there was no evidence of any valid threat. The incident is being described as a swatting, which has been on the rise at zoos across the nation.
1: Who's doing this at the zoo?
20: I wonder if it's the same group.
1: What do you think this is? This like animal activists that don't like the idea of caging up all these animals? Or is this some juvenile?
20: Well, if you love the animals, why do you want bullets flying around the zoo?
1: Good point.
24: Which has been on the rise at zoos across the nation, including recently at Happy Hollow Park Zoo in San Jose. Zoos in at least five other states have also experienced...
1: See, look at that, San Jose. You're not boring. Your zoo got swatted.
24: Zoos in at least five other states have also experienced hoax threats since May.
3: Swatting originally came about with the YouTubers and then the gamers, and it's essentially a prank call that's made to law enforcement claiming that there is some kind of emergency taking place.
24: Elizabeth Jaffe is an associate professor at Atlanta's John Marshall Law School.
1: You know, she has one of those voices where I couldn't tell if she was 7 or 70.
20: Imagine taking notes, listening to her for 2.5 hours.
3: That's made to law enforcement claiming that there is some kind of emergency taking place.
24: Elizabeth Jaffe is an associate professor at Atlanta's John Marshall Law School.
3: I haven't quite gotten to the bottom of why the zoos, other than that there's probably

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6: Daddy, get the bill. You should be financially responsible for your dumbass kid.
7: Oh, that would get them to cut it out immediately.
8: In California, swatting can now be charged as a misdemeanor or felony. Tara Campbell, ABC 7 Eyewitness News.
6: There you go. Somebody swatted the San Francisco Zoo.
7: And yes, that was Susan Rubio that I was referring to. She has been identified in federal court documents as person 20 in a broader cannabis bribery and corruption probe involving officials from Baldwin Park and other Southern California cities. Allegations against person 20 include soliciting $240,000 in bribes from a cannabis company and accepting $30,000 in illegal campaign contributions when she served on the Baldwin Park City Council. The investigation is FBI-led and has already resulted in guilty pleas from other individuals involved in the same probe. She is denied wrongdoing.
6: L.A. takes up so much attention that these little cities in L.A. County, there's all kinds of shenanigans going on, whether it's the bribery in Baldwin Park or the Chinese spy in Arcadia. You can get away with a lot of nonsense for a long time because nobody's paying attention to you because L.A. sucks up all the attention.
7: And she's running against our buddy Mike Netter for re-election.
6: Well, that's a fun one.
7: All right, let's reopen the blotter.
9: It's happened yet again.
10: Ooh. I know.
11: I see. Time for the California Crime Blotter.
7: And this one takes us to the high school.
6: Somebody, boy, there's a real trend in today's show. Teenager thought it'd be real funny on their way out the door to graduate high school and to become an adult to buy a bunch of super glue and glue shut all of the locks to all of the doors in the school.
7: How much damage?
6: $70,000.
7: Oof.
6: Send the bill to the parents. That is, if I was in the legislature, the one bill that I would work on is parents are financially responsible for everything their dumbass kid does.
7: I like that idea.
6: I mean, it might kill the birth rate, but got to do what we got to do. For more, here is CBS 8 in San Diego.
12: San Diego Unified.
6: By the way, if my bill ever passed, invest in vasectomy companies.
12: San Diego Unified School District police are asking for your help tonight to identify the person who did $70,000 worth of damage to the campus at Patrick Henry High School. As News 8 Steve Price reports, police think this may have been a senior prank, but they definitely aren't laughing.
13: It happened late last month during finals week here at Patrick Henry High School. Someone came onto campus around 1 in the morning and then spent the next 2 hours on campus gluing about 200 doors shut.
7: 200 doors?
6: How much glue do you have to buy for that?
7: That's initiative right there.
13: Glue pouring out of keyholes, sealing them shut. Even now, 2 weeks later, some keys still won't slide into locks.
7: Summer school's out, kids.
13: Into locks.
14: That's pretty crazy.
13: Christopher Guzman says the minute he got to school on May 26th, he knew something wasn't right.
14: I was walking in, right? And I looked, and there was like all these teachers on the floor. They had these little, I don't know what they were doing, but they were like picking at the locks.
15: It's a huge.

0: disruption.
1: Detective Sergeant Roberto Bonilla with San Diego Unified Police believes this is the person who did it. He knows the pictures aren't great, but there is one distinguishing feature.
0: The subject is wearing a very unique sweater with a B on the top chest area here.
2: See, the dumbass kid didn't even do this in all black.
3: Maybe he was a Red Sox fan.
0: Chest area here. It's a hooded sweater. Covered face, but we're hoping that, you know, somebody will recognize him.
1: It's believed the suspect acted alone and was on campus for a good 2 hours. Rumors swirling around the school is that it was done as a...
2: Well, the lesson you can learn is that this school has no security whatsoever.
1: Rumors swirling around the school is that it was done as a senior prank, but detectives aren't sure yet if the suspect is a Patrick Henry student.
0: It is typical to see senior pranks, but those are more lighthearted, funny, more clever, but nothing to this.
2: Yeah, but not this generation. This is the generation that films videos on TikToks of them blowing up toilets in the school bathrooms.
3: Yeah, my guess is when it comes to the senior prank, they're up in the ante from where it used to be.
2: You know what's happening? We are about to start seeing the graduating classes of kids who in their formative years got locked down. And they're all crazy and they're all destructive. Thanks for that one, Cecily.
0: More clever, but nothing to this extreme of damaging over $70,000 worth of property.
1: That's right. Damage is estimated at $70,000, which is why Crime Stoppers is now involved with a reward of up to $1,000 for information that leads to the arrest of this felony vandalism suspect.
0: The last couple of weeks of school is very busy. Teachers, students are trying to get everything together before the summer break, and it just created a big disruption.
1: It took a while, but teachers were able to get into enough classrooms to make sure everything still went on as planned that day.
4: So you still had class.
2: All right, we only have half the classrooms open. Half you kids are going to have to sit on the floor.
3: Okay. They don't call it Indian style anymore. They call it crisscross applesauce.
4: Class that day.
5: Yeah, we still had a class that day. Yeah, we had to take the final. Shoot.
1: In San Carlos, Steve Price, News 8.
2: There you go. Another dumbass kid gluing all the doors shut at his high school.
3: Little bastard.
6: You and California have so much in common. For one, you're both broke. Stick around, and after the break, John and Randy might just fix one of those. It's the Fix California Hour replay. KABC Dependable Traffic. 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
7: Echo Park, the 101 southbound right at Alvarado. We have a crash taking up the two right lanes there. Your drive is slow and go from Melrose Avenue. In Long Beach, this is on the 710 southbound right at the 405. Cleanup crews from an earlier crash out of lanes and on the right shoulder. CHP's on the scene. Watch for some slowing as you approach.
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3: And this one takes us to the friendly skies.
2: So we're having a lot of really weird airline stories lately. We told you about the guy that got busted in the bathroom trying to sneak onto a plane to LAX from Houston. Now you have an Air Canada pilot busted for flying without a license.
3: What?
2: For more on this, we go to ABC 7 Eyewitness News.
25: Another security event incident, I should say, involving commercial air travel.
26: This all comes just days after we learned about a man boarding a plane without a valid boarding pass.
27: Now there's word a pilot's accused of flying without the proper license. ABC's Hannah Batah has the story.
25: This morning, new questions being raised about safety in the skies. The latest incident? An Air Canada pilot arrested on fraud charges, accused of flying thousands of passengers on hundreds of flights without the proper license. Officials.
2: How does that happen?
3: Imagine being someone who bought a ticket on one of those flights.
25: Officials say the investigation began after a random certification check revealed inconsistencies. The airline denies safety was ever compromised.
2: So this guy faked his way into being a pilot? How do you do that?
3: I wonder if he had any training at all.
2: Good thing that autopilot's real good.
25: The airline denies safety was ever compromised, saying all pilots at Air Canada undergo mandatory recurrent training every 6 months, but acknowledging the licensing process is essential. The airline saying it takes this matter with utmost seriousness. Police are expected to reveal more details today. Meanwhile, the man accused of boarding a United...
3: Now, wait a minute. So they allowed him to go through their own company training without having a valid license?
2: Or he must have provided a fake one, but it didn't take. It took them 6 months to figure it out. So how many flights was this guy on and he was not properly trained?
3: Did he have to blow into a breathalyzer to start the plane too?
2: It's a real interesting one. Now here's the update on the jackass out of Houston.
25: Meanwhile, the man accused of boarding a United Airlines flight in Houston without a valid boarding pass appeared in court. His attorney claims 25-year-old Abdul Rahman Oriyami unknowingly bought a fake boarding pass online.
2: Okay, how does that work?
3: Yeah, I'm calling BS.
2: You know, typically, if you're buying a ticket, you're going directly to the airline. Maybe you're using one of those third-party sites like Travelocity or Expedia, but who's doing that? Then you can't use points. If you're buying an airline ticket on Craigslist, it's probably a scam.
3: That would be my guess.
2: But again, this is the story that the guy who tried to sneak onto the plane is giving us. Oh, he's the one that got scammed.
25: He unknowingly bought a fake boarding pass online, thinking he was buying a cheap ticket.
0: All of us can see the problem with using the internet to obtain a ticket when it's not coming from the airline itself. And that is what the case is all about.
25: Investigators claim Oriyami tried twice to board a flight using the pass, but was turned away. They say about an hour later, he walked past distracted gate agents and boarded a flight to Los Angeles, where he was later found hiding in the bathroom.
2: Yeah, I don't know if the defense is really going to play out that, oh, he thought he bought a boarding pass that didn't work. Yeah, then why is he sneaking onto the plane?
3: Yeah, and didn't he push his way through to get on the plane, too? Because if you scan it properly, it would indicate that you didn't have a correct ticket for that flight.
2: Well, and if he's on the up and up, why is he hiding in the bathroom as takeoff is happening?
1: Here we had several failures just right off the bat. A failure to be able to stop this individual before he got through TSA and into the secure area. And a failure, amazingly, to catch him before he walked down the jetway and got on the airplane.
25: His attorney did not elaborate on that fake ticket bought online. If convicted, Oriyami could face at least 6 months in prison. Hannah Batah, ABC News, New York.
2: Now, that doesn't sound like much, but I go imagine when you're doing that, you're also banned from flying ever again.
3: Yeah, there is 0% chance this guy got scammed online. He was trying to get on that plane without a ticket. And his attorney sounds like Pedro Serrano from the movie Major League. Remember Joe Boo?
20: Coming up, John and Randy examine ways to fix our golden state. But first, 5 minutes of prescription drug commercials.
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6: LA County prosecutors have filed their first criminal case under the district attorney's new business tax fraud unit. Sharon Reardon reports.
7: L.A. District Attorney Nathan Hochman announced that stand-up comedian and actor Carlos Mencia, who was arrested Thursday morning, will face 12 charges.
8: In total, the amount of corporate and income that he failed to report between 2019 and 2024, as alleged in the charges, is $8.7 million.
7: Hochman says 78 notices sent to the 58-year-old from the California Franchise Tax Board went unanswered. He's warning others who think they won't get caught.
8: We're here to tell you that those days are over.
7: I'm Sharon Reardon.
6: On July 1st, all K-12 schools in the state will need at least one working gender-neutral bathroom, and Northern California is under a red flag warning. Those are your headlines. I'm Sean Dion.
20: KABC Dependable Traffic. 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
5: Echo Park. This is on the 101 southbound right at Alvarado. We have a crash taking up the two right lanes. Your drive is slow and go from Melrose Avenue. Encino, 101 southbound at Haskell. Little fender bender there, taking up the right lane. Whittier, good news. Earlier stalled car that was on the 605 southbound after Whittier Boulevard has been cleared.
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20: Good. Isn't one of them. 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Replay.
3: All right, here with an update on the very polluted Tijuana River, Mr. Randy Wang.
28: You can smell it right here.
2: Coronado Beach is closed because of the Tijuana River.
3: That river just keeps bringing more misery to different parts of the region.
2: Pretty much all of the southern tip of San Diego is not a great place to go swimming. For more, here is NBC 7 in San Diego.
4: The infamous yellow signs are still greeting visitors at beaches from Coronado to Imperial Beach and everywhere in between. The water off Coronado is particularly bad.
9: NBC.
3: And people pay a fortune to live there. Some of the nicest hotels in the state of California are on Coronado.
2: I wonder if there's any good deals on points right now. Can you imagine? You book a vacation 6 months in advance and you finally get down there. You get a whole week to yourself. You're going to frolic on the beach and, oh, can't go in the water.
3: Tijuana River strikes again.
28: You can smell it right here.
2: I think you just want to bring these stories back over and over again to keep that drop in people's thoughts, because you're worried, Johnny. You were really worried that Katie Porter might not be drop of the year and it might be Oakland Man.
10: You can't have nice things, but it's a nice place to be.
3: Well, here's what we know, though. Katie's not going anywhere. Even though she lost the election, she's like Jason with the hockey mask. You just can't get rid of her.
9: NBC 7 South Bay reporter Joe Little explains why it's so much worse this week. And he also has more on the disappointment of some tourists who expected better.
15: Let's be honest. No one's booking a vacation along the nasty Tijuana River.
2: Well, I know one person that did.
28: You can smell it right here.
2: Actually, I think I know two different people that booked a vacation along the Tijuana River.
17: And you can literally see it, smell it, and feel it.
2: Here's the thing that you have to just take some satisfaction in. Not only did Tom Steyer waste $215 million of his own money, he also mucked through the poop-filled river to try to get your vote, and it didn't work.
3: I think I would regret that the most.
15: The river carries millions of gallons of raw sewage every day from Mexico to the Pacific Ocean. No visitor in their right mind wants to see or smell this.
3: Well, I know of at least one person.
28: You can smell it right here.
15: But they might want to book a vacation in Imperial Beach or Coronado. But what fun's a beach vacation if you can't go in the water? Look at this yellow, green, brown water off Coronado Tuesday.
2: Oh, boy. Yeah, I'm going to stick to Hawaii.
3: Oh, dear.
2: Give me those clear, light blue waters any day as opposed to green and brown. No, thank you.
3: So kept, disgusting.
15: Kept Coronado's water closed the past week and more than 100 days this year.
17: It's shocking to see what kind of condition the water is in. You don't even believe what you're seeing, the color and the solids and everything. It's shocking.
2: This is supposed to be the most environmentally conscious state in the country, and we have an environmental disaster happening on a daily basis on the southern part of California, and we just get a lot of lip service as to what's going to be done about it from everybody, the locals, the state, and the feds.
3: They're environmentalists, but they're also super woke. So it would be racist to ask Mexico to stop dumping raw sewage directly into the river. They can't do that.
15: Warren and Kristen DeBlanco are staying at the Hotel Del Coronado.
2: That's a nice spot.
3: It's a beautiful hotel. I've stayed there before.
2: Could you swim in the ocean then?
3: Nope.
17: Gorgeous resort. Love being there.
18: We came down for a family vacation.
2: I mean, even in just Southern California, you stop swimming in the ocean.
3: I'm going to do it again this weekend in Huntington. So let's hope and pray the Tijuana River doesn't strike there.
2: So you're going to swim in the ocean this weekend. So I should be prepared to be filling in for you on Monday and Tuesday?
3: Probably.
2: Great.
17: Gorgeous resort. Love being there.
18: We came down for a family vacation.
15: But the family will not go in the water.
18: No.
17: Ooh.
3: They're aware of our reporting on the Tijuana River.
18: No.
17: Ooh.
2: Now, what if the Coronado tourists, after their disappointing vacation, decided to change things up a bit and spend some time in Reseda?
18: No.
17: Ooh.
28: Ooh.
18: I know.
3: It's less polluted than down there.
17: Looks like a whole pile of turds and paper.
2: I mean, that's what you expect. You usually don't have to be that descriptive about it.
3: How does that hotel stay in business? If people are paying a fortune to stay there and that's what they see?
17: Floating in the water.
15: Same story from Coronado all the way down to Imperial Beach.
0: Not safe to go out there.
15: Vidal Guerrero says the raw sewage from Tijuana has destroyed the environment, makes people sick, and ruins tourism. This water off Imperial Beach has been closed 158 out of roughly 200 days this year.
2: Unacceptable.
3: Oh, my God. Okay. I know that everyone's trying to figure out how to purify the water, how to clean the water. How about this? Can we just tell Mexico to stop doing what they're doing? And if they don't, prohibit the banks from sending remittances back. Because my guess is they'll figure out how to deal with their sewage that doesn't involve dumping it directly into that river.
0: It's sad to see that there's no one here because you can't get in the water.
15: While Mexico works to fix its sewage infrastructure, it keeps having setbacks. Sewer lines failed twice in the past month, adding millions more gallons of toxic sewage to the river. That river dumps into the Pacific and flows north to Imperial Beach, the Silver Strand, and Coronado.
2: So if you were having a trip planned later this month to go to Coronado, might want to rethink those plans.
3: Again, one of the prettiest hotels in the state of California.
2: And you can't swim.
3: Well, they also have beautiful restaurants right there on the beach. I don't know if I'd want to eat my lunch if I'm smelling that.
28: You can smell it right here.
20: If it ain't broke, don't fix it.
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5: Echo Park. This is on the 101 southbound right at Alvarado. We have a crash taking up the two right lanes. Your drive is slow and go from Melrose Avenue. Encino, 101 southbound at Haskell. Little fender bender there taking up the right lane. Whittier, good news. Earlier stalled car that was on the 605 southbound after Whittier Boulevard has been cleared.
16: 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You had nice char on the outside, juicy meat on the inside. It does such a great job. So check it out for yourself at besthotgrill.com/Randy.
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2: And yes, some of these emails about the Puta fire, I cannot read on the air, but they are very, very funny.
3: All right. We know that there are certain intersections that are well known for street takeovers, where a bunch of kids bring their cars and they do donuts in the middle of the night, and then they loot a 7-Eleven or a nearby store. But it's not just intersections. Sometimes they take over bridges. As we know, the 6th Street Bridge in downtown Los Angeles has effectively been given away to the street takeover crowd. Well, now the little bastards have moved on to the LA River, and they've taken that over too.
2: So this is a wild story. The LAPD towed 70-plus cars out of the L.A. River because a whole bunch of people decided it was a good idea to trespass on property they're not supposed to be on to take selfies of their car at the river. I do not understand the point of driving into a concrete wash, but some of the people who went down there to take selfies started doing donuts, and luckily the cops shut this thing down before it got out of control. But I would love for you to hear the plight and the pleas of the idiots that took their cars down there. For more on this, here is Fox 11 in Los Angeles.
26: A major crackdown on the LA riverbed, literally dozens of vehicles impounded after police
2: Phil does such a good job at the anchor's chair.
3: Oh, he's the best.
2: And you know who they just hired of there? Glenn Walker, who used to be at CBS for a long time, just got let go of KTLA. He just got hired over at Fox 11, so that's very exciting.
3: Oh, he's great, too.
2: Love him.
26: Literally dozens of vehicles impounded after police targeted trespassers, all this near San Fernando Road. The Street Racing Task Force handed out citations and towed a staggering 72 vehicles during Sunday night's enforcement.
2: Hey, you know what? I'm here for it. Usually we hear, oh, all the cars got away because it's so hard to get in and out of there. They were actually able to box in all these jackasses.
3: Okay, if they were able to tow 72 cars out of the LA River, how many do you think they have inside the Tijuana River?
28: You can smell it right here.
26: Fox 11's Andres Gutierrez live in Cypress Park with the latest. Andres.
27: Good evening, Phil. There were some drivers I spoke with today that said that there were some participants who started acting out, but those folks left before cops showed up, and the ones who stayed behind are now the ones who are paying the price.
2: So the people who were doing donuts ran away, and it's all the idiots that went down there for selfies that got towed? Oh, boo-hoo.
3: The moral of the story is you get rewarded by fleeing the cops.
0: The flyer online sold it as a photo shoot for the LA car community with the backdrop of the skyline made for social media.
2: Everything about this screams idiot LA people.
3: Okay, you think your stock is going to rise in your social network if you post a picture of your car in a river on Facebook?
2: Look, I know we're not supposed to stereotype, but the LA car culture people are the dumbest people among us.
3: Well, let me just give you some advice if you think that this photograph of your car and presumably you too is going to make you more attractive to the ladies. Make sure you hide your ankle monitor when you take the picture.
0: The flyer online sold it as a photo shoot for the LA car community with the backdrop of the skyline made for social media. Alexander says this is why he went.
2: You know, nothing looks pretty like a concrete wash full of trash.
3: And let me tell you something. If you're willing to go on the news and admit that you did this, there's one phrase you'll never hear in your entire life. So how's the Senate treating you?
4: They have like some sign supposedly for trespassing. It's like the size of a piece of paper. Not really readable or anything like that.
2: The sign for trespassing was so small. How was I supposed to know I wasn't supposed to be in there?
3: That's the problem. Not big enough font.
4: We went down there. No bad intentions. We took some photos. That's it.
0: But on
2: idiot, if you're driving your car into the LA River to take pictures, you may not have the IQ to drive.
3: Had I known that all of these idiots were going to take their car into the river, I would have done a rain dance.
0: But on Sunday evening, the LA River Channel near Cypress Park turned into a police operation. LAPD says its street racing task force moved in around 6:30 in the 400 block of North San Fernando Road. Multiple trespassing tickets were written. 72 vehicles were towed. Angel Rodriguez says he had just gotten there for the same reason.
9: I guess some cars started going crazy for some reason. It was just supposed to be pictures.
2: Yes. Oh, just supposed to be pictures.
3: And then that's when the donut started.
2: Who does this on their Sunday night?
3: Idiots.
2: Honestly, I live in this city and I feel like I live among the dumbest people in the country.
3: Isn't that when these guys are supposed to have visitation with their kids? There was a snafu in Pomona that is causing a lot of eyebrows to be raised.
2: It's summertime, and when summertime happens, local governments like to let you know all the fun things that you and your kids can do in the city that you live in. So Pomona's Parks and Rec Department sent out a catalog of, hey, look at all this. Here are the parks. Here's when the pool's going to be open. Here's some of the summer classes and the day camps. All of these wonderful things that we have available to you and your family so your kid just won't sit at home all day playing Nintendo Switch 2. But something happened. And we're not sure if this happened when the catalog was being developed or an issue when it went to the printer. But a good batch of these Parks and Rec catalogs went out to the residents of Pomona. And instead of a picture of kids on a slide or, you know, somebody on the jungle gym, let's just say there was a, and no one will tell us what it is, but a pornographic image in the catalog.
3: Whoa.
2: All right, let's see what happened here. Here is CBS LA. Yep, turn off the damn music. Here is CBS LA.
10: City of Pomona is apologizing tonight for explicit photos printed in a summer recreation guide.
14: Yeah, only a few people got them.
2: Wait, that's not how you swim.
3: Isn't that one of those catalogs where it comes in the mail and the parents just give it to the kids and they go, hey, flip through this and see what you like.
2: Well, hopefully they don't flip to that page. Is that Pilates? Is that yoga? I don't know what they're doing.
3: Downward dog.
14: Yeah, only a few people got them, but our Nicole Comstock says everyone is talking about it.
17: Well, the city won't even tell us exactly what those explicit images contain, so
2: I think we're going to need a public records request on this one.
3: Okay, if you're not going to tell us what's in those photos, our minds are going to go to places that are probably a lot worse.
2: Whatever it is, what people are picturing is much worse. And if that's all you're giving us, well, imaginations are about to run wild.
17: You'll have to just use your imagination.
2: Oh, I did.
17: Everyone except for the few people who actually received those unintended limited edition copies who called the city to ask what the heck was going on.
2: Who puts out a limited edition of the summer recreation catalog in the city of Pomona?
3: What is it, like a Star Trek signature series mug?
2: By the way, it's 2026. Can't you send this out in an email? This seems like a big waste of paper.
3: Well, the internet's full of this kind of content.
2: That's true.
17: Who called the city to ask what the heck was going on? Suddenly, it's the hottest publication in Pomona, the Summer Recreation Guide. But it's not the information about seasonal activities everyone's so eager to see. It's the pornographic pictures that mysteriously made it into some of the mailers.
3: Okay, that doesn't happen by accident. Someone put it there.
2: Either the person who designed it decided to have a fun little prank, or the printer, before it went into bookbinding, decided to have a little fun. There's only so many places where this can happen.
3: Remember that episode of Seinfeld when Elaine accidentally sent the picture of her nipple out in all of her Christmas cards?
2: Why, yes. Yes, I do.
1: Inappropriate images, yeah, that we would not associate with our children and families or with anything that the city stands for.
2: I really got to know what was in there.
3: Let me ask Grok that question.
17: City manager Anita Scott says it appears the copies that contained the explicit material only went out to a handful of the 25,000 people on the mailing list. They've recovered two of the tampered with copies and believe a third also exists.
2: That's it? There's only three of them out there? This thing's going to make a whole lot of money on eBay.
3: Limited edition. That's for sure.
13: Fixing California won't happen overnight.
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15: All right. 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
18: Goodbye.
2: I am a big fan of my Solair infrared grill. 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It stays so hot that you can cook while paying attention the entire time. You never put the lid down. 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You get nice char on the outside, juicy meat on the inside. It does such a great job. So check it out for yourself at besthotgrill.com/Randy.
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29: For the 9th year in a row, Finland has been named the happiest country in the world. That's according to the World Happiness Report put out every year by the Wellbeing Research Center at the University of Oxford in the UK. Two other Nordic nations, Iceland and Denmark, came in at numbers 2 and 3. Now, having spent quite a bit of time in these countries over my 2.5 decades as a journalist, I can tell you that this is not at all that surprising. There's an entirely different way of thinking in these countries. We before me, you might say. In other words, the mentality is less adversarial and much more, we're all in this together. One other interesting thing that came up was that no matter where someone lived, the more time they spent on social media, the less happy they were. Want to smile? It's simple. Put your phone away for a bit. I'm Dr. Sanjay Gupta, helping you live a better life.
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7: A cheaper gas blend is available in California, but drivers still can't buy it. Daniel Martindale explains.
8: It hasn't been approved by state air regulators, but is expected to be approved later this year, and the equipment needed to dispense it has yet to clear California's required and lengthy certification process. The fuel known as E15 or unleaded 88 contains 15% ethanol. Supporters say it can lower gas prices by 20 cents per gallon or more. California was the last state in the nation to authorize the sale of the alternative gas blend. I'm Daniel Martindale.
7: California officials are pushing back against AT&T's plan to end traditional landline services. And the seasonally adjusted statewide unemployment rate is 5.3%. It was the same in May as it was in April. It's down from 5.5% in May of 2025. Those are your headlines. I'm Sean Dion.
11: South LA. This is on the 110 southbound right before MLK. We have a crash there taking up the right lane. Your drive is slow and go from Exposition Boulevard. Echo Park, good news. Earlier crash on the 101 southbound at Alvarado. Has been cleared from lanes, but the damage is done. Your drive is still slow and go from just after Melrose Avenue.
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0: Now, it's Red Eye Radio. Gary McNamara and Eric Harley talk about everything from politics to social issues and news of the day. Whether you're up late or you're just starting your day, welcome to the show. From the Relief Factor Studios, this is Red Eye Radio.
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2: Hello.
1: Malcolm. Thank you for being here this morning.
2: Thank you.
1: All right, so let's start off the show listening to Senator Kennedy.
2: You know what's interesting? The other day I thought, I was reading some show prep and organizing some things at the house, and I was thinking to myself, you know, there are days when I could go without hearing from any of them. You know, it was one of my throw all the buns out moment. And then I said, except Senator Kennedy. Because I was thinking in the mode of, you know, we talked at one point, not to delay this too far, but at one point about having, you know, any of them on, you know, the show, if you were going to have them on, interview them. Man, I would love to sit down and do a full show with no one, just Senator Kennedy. It would be the most entertaining and maybe informative shows.
1: You weren't delaying things too far. Yeah. You're just so you know, you're the co-host of the show.
2: Huh? What? When did that happen?
1: You can say anything.
2: Did I get a promotion?
1: You don't have to put a disclaimer in there.
2: Well, I know you got your button ready. And when your buttons are ready, you got to strap them while you're hot.
1: No, it's okay.
2: We love Kennedy. We love Senator. He's one of the candidates we do love.
1: But here he is on Iran and day drinking.
2: Okay.
1: Here we go. All right.
3: Are you confident that Iran is going to give up its nuclear ambitions, or do you have any sort of skepticism?
4: Well, you... What? If you... unless you were homeschooled by a day drinker, no one's confident that Iran's going to do anything.
2: Hey, wait. I take offense to that. I was homeschooled by a day drinker. My Uncle Lee. The way he started it. What?
1: And he said, how do I put this? Yeah. Well, you know what he's trying to do? He doesn't want to come out and say, this deal sucks.
2: Yeah. Yeah.
1: And you could tell he's hemming and hawing. He doesn't know how to approach it.
2: Right.
1: You know, he of course, has, you know, supported Trump in so many areas. He doesn't want to come out and say, this thing sucks.
2: Yeah.
1: And, you know, has anyone come out and said that what Bloomberg has put out is not the MOU, the Memorandum of Understanding?
2: I have not seen anyone come out and say, those are lies, that's a false leak, whatever.
1: Yeah, I haven't seen anybody from the White House say that, because if that is, and we've both read it,
2: yeah,
1: it's exactly what the leaks were.
2: Yeah, it's exactly what we've been saying.
1: It's exactly
2: that
1: what
2: others were saying was in it.
1: And the only defense, when I saw, you know, J.D. Vance out there promoting it yesterday,

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7: Audience, like that's what the United States should care about. Additionally, the United States said the text of the Memorandum of Understanding, which Vice President J.D. Vance told CNN Monday is 1.5 pages long, and we have it already, does not reflect the critical back-channel commitments Iran has made to the United States, which they argue gave more than more confidence in signing on to the arrangement. Quote, people should not read too much into the language of the deal. That's what the hell you're making? Are you kidding me?
8: Don't pay attention to the right. Facts.
7: One of the officials described the agreement as a political document.
8: You know, I don't drink, but I should start day drinking. Actually, day drinking for us would be night drinking.
7: What, quote, what's more important than the actual document is the understanding we have with each other. And that's why it's important to get it done, that we can create an environment and go out and talk about all these things.
8: Oh, my God.
7: By the way, it's not a political document when we know that Iran is already selling oil. That's not a political
8: right.
7: document.
8: No. No, it isn't.
7: I mean, they're spinning this thing. I agree. And, you know, we've always talked about the fact that Democrats believe that the people that vote for them are idiots.
8: Yeah. Yeah.
7: In this case with Trump, he believes the people that support him are complete idiots.
8: Yeah, well, he believes everybody is an idiot, I guess.
7: He believes he has had so much power that the people that, well, remember, he's the one that said, I could go out and,
8: shoot somebody in the street and
7: still
8: win.
7: Shoot someone in the street and still win.
8: Right.
7: He believes that he can do anything and his followers will follow him no matter what it is. I think he's finding out that's not true. I mean, he's getting blasted on Fox News yesterday.
8: Oh, man, yeah.
7: You know, preliminary, it was like, well, let's see what's in it. Now, you know, that the document is apparently out, and then you see the backing off, these stories of backing off. Well, the actual document is more of a political document. Don't pay attention to what's actually in the document. Pay attention to the back channel discussions that we're having that we can't talk about. You can't sell that to the American people, because that's not what you sold day one on this.
8: You know who you're not seeing everywhere? Marco Rubio.
7: I know.
8: When you're not seeing Marco Rubio everywhere, and I mean, he's made a couple of comments, but in a deal like this, if this were a great deal, Marco Rubio would be out front, and that lends, so the fact that he's not lends, I think, credibility to the story that, again, if it's true, this lends credibility to that story that he's not on board. Hegseth isn't on board. I don't know how many lawmakers on Capitol Hill and the GOP who aren't on board.
7: But that was...
8: This is a cluster.
7: Yeah, it is.
8: This is a cluster. And I just don't know how it even gets to this point with Iran of all nations.
7: Somebody writes here, many left-leaning talk show hosts are saying the taxpayers are going to pay $300 billion to Iran. I heard it myself. I have not heard that, because if you're familiar with the Obama thing, we had always said and Biden lifting the sanctions.
8: Right.
7: That was us making sure they couldn't sell their oil money to fund their proxies. I don't know any Republican, because the big criticism is coming from Republicans.
8: Right. Yes.
7: That's what
8: you have to be worried about. What
7: right.
8: the liberals say
7: right.
8: is not. Isn't the concern
7: right.
8: your own group turning on you on

0: this, and not really turning. They're not the ones doing the turning. The administration's doing the turning. The president's doing the turning.
1: Yeah,
0: I haven't changed my position on Iran. It seems the president has.
2: Yeah, this is not an issue of Republicans versus Democrats.
0: No.
2: This is an issue of Republicans versus Republicans.
0: Yes,
2: here.
0: Yes.
2: For the
0: what
2: most,
0: the Democrats are doing,
2: right.
0: That's a given.
2: Right. But that's not what's driving it.
0: No. No, this is what hurts you in November. Republicans staying home.
1: Yeah.
0: If they don't vote for, they're not going to vote for Democrats. Some independents may. Republicans won't vote for Democrats, but they're damn sure will stay home.
2: Yeah. And so when they say it's not a deal, all of it isn't a deal. I mean, it's not a deal. But there are portions that are a deal because it's already happening. Oil shipments are already happening for them, which means cash is going to Iran. So that part of the deal is a deal.
0: Win for Iran.
2: Right.
0: And here's the thing, too. You know, if this is a political move in the big picture on settling the markets until November 3rd, what are you going to do if they lob one? If Iran decides to step outside of this agreement, memorandum of misunderstanding, or whatever it's called, what if they decide to lob one across?
2: Well,
0: hey, are you going to do nothing? Israel's not going to do nothing. They're going to do something.
2: Well, there is nothing if the Bloomberg, and I've not heard the White House because everybody's now reporting on the 14-point plan that Bloomberg put out yesterday, and we've read it. There's nothing in there that even talks about Israel at all.
0: No.
2: There's nothing. So anything that the president says, you heard yesterday, well, he's going to keep them from going after Hezbollah, or they've got to leave Lebanon or what. None of that is in. None of that exists in the plan that we have seen, if that is the correct plan. But, you know, I think it was Andrew McCarthy yesterday that was like, you know, stop this thing of, well, you guys don't know what's in it. Well, then don't be promoting it. If you're going to be out promoting it, let people know what's in the deal.
0: Yeah.
2: You know, don't say, you know, that to me is absolute BS.
0: Yeah.
2: You know, present it and defend it. This is the text of it. This is what it means. And this is what we're going to do. Don't throw out generalities. And then when people come back at you and say, whoa. And the entire point, though, as we have said, doesn't matter where the $300 billion comes from. It's that America is trying to raise $300 billion to revive the Iranian Revolutionary Guard. No matter how you do it, no matter how you try to sell it.
0: Yeah. Yeah.
2: You can't sell that to Republicans. And there was some kind of switch that was flipped, and I have no idea how on this. Because you look at it, if that's correct, the 14 points, it's as bad as we originally thought it would be.
0: Yes. And it tells me it gets worse from here.
2: Now, what I thought was really interesting, and this was from Andrew Desiderio, who's covers Congress for punchbowl.com. Oh, I just had it here. What happened to it? Okay, I must have... basically, it says the Trump administration might have inadvertently handcuffed its ability to implement key elements of an Iran deal when it sent a previously unreported certification to Congress last year that bars much of the broad sanctions relief in the outline of the Memorandum of Understanding. Senators slipped a provision into the 2024 Ukraine supplemental bill that requires the State Department to tell Congress every 180 days whether the IRGC launched drone attacks on Americans. If so, the administration makes that determination. The IRGC cannot be removed from the Foreign Terrorist Organization list for 4 years. The administration formalized that determination in a report to Congress last April, lifting the Iran's foreign terrorist designation would almost certainly be required to implement the broad sanctions relief. the administration has outlined under the MOU per multiple senior Hill staffers who wrote the bill. Trump can waive the four-year requirement if he tells Congress it's vital for national security, but loosening the Iranian Revolutionary Guard sanctions by arguing they should be removed from the foreign terrorist list would be a tough sell for Republicans.
0: Yeah, no, that would be an impossible sell for me.
2: Yeah. But this gets worse. And sending out sources now to say, don't pay attention to the text. They don't know what to do now.
0: Because they're not saying the text is wrong. There's no one that we have seen that says this is absolutely false what you're seeing, what was released.
2: But now they're saying don't pay attention.
0: Right. They're saying instead, don't pay attention to the text.
2: Because
0: don't look behind the curtain. Right.
2: Because we can't tell you what's going on.
0: Yeah.
2: Because this is so they've already moved the goalposts.
0: Yeah.
2: The goalposts are already being moved on this.
0: Yeah.
2: We are Red Eye Radio.
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0: We are Red Eye Radio. He's Eric Carly, and I'm Gary McNamara. Thanks so much for being here this morning. Interesting, just going through Truth Social, it's amazing how little the president talked about the Iran deal.
1: And that's the second day in a row.
0: Yeah. You know, and I don't know if our last caller got it, but says Iran has agreed to never have a nuclear weapon. He put this out. Also, the story that the U.S. is paying Iran $300 million is fake news put up by Democrats. That was actually 2 days ago that he put that out.
1: Right.
0: That's last thing that he put out on True Social.
1: Yeah, yeah.
0: And as we've said, I haven't heard a Democrat say it.
1: No.
0: We had somebody on Twitter say it, so I haven't seen everything.
1: I mean,
0: but
1: you know,
0: certainly the criticism was always going to come from Democrats. The problem is, and they haven't been as vocal as I thought they were. I don't think they know where to go on this. The criticism has come from Republicans. That's where the criticism is. And I don't know of one Republican who's saying that U.S. taxpayer dollars is going in there. Now, if you look, if the 14-point deal, goes into, is actually what the deal is, or the memorandum of understanding, it doesn't say where the $300 billion comes from. He said to Rand, is it $300 million? Or 300 billion. 300 million.
1: 300
0: million, yeah. It doesn't say where the money comes from. It just says investment.
1: Right.
0: Who's going to do the investment?
1: Right.
0: What private sector companies are going to say, let's invest in Iran?
1: Right. Yeah. 300 billion.
0: Okay, he wrote million here. So.

0: 790.
1: KABC. The San Diego Catholic Diocese is facing new claims of delays in its bankruptcy case, John Fink reports.
2: Attorneys for abuse survivors say the diocese and its insurer are challenging more than 160 of the roughly 480 claims, which could leave some people with no payment. Some survivors have settled, with more than 40 people accepting $75,000 each, totaling over $3 million, while the diocese serves about 1.3 million Catholics across the region. I'm John Fink.
1: Tijuana's mayor plans to step away from office to run for governor. He says he will request a leave to seek the nomination. Voters in Baja California will choose a new governor next year. And officials are asking for $32 million in emergency funding to fight the glassy-winged sharpshooter, an invasive insect that threatens California's grape and wine industries. Those are your headlines. I'm Sean Dion.
3: In Tustin on the 5 northbound before Red Hill, expect about a 10-minute delay due to an accident blocking the center lane, causing some stop-and-go traffic from Culver. In historic South Central on the 110 southbound off-ramp to West Jefferson, we got another accident, a hit-and-run that's partially blocking that off-ramp, causing a bit of a slowdown from West 28th. In Torrance on the 405 southbound off-ramp to Crenshaw Boulevard, another accident, a two-vehicle collision is partially blocking that off-ramp as well. It's causing slow traffic from Artesia Boulevard.
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1: 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Coming up in just a minute, what Trump's former chief of staff had to say about the Iran deal. 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
1: All right, here is some audio from Mick Mulvaney, very, very, you know, big Trump supporter, former acting chief of staff for Trump. Mm-hmm. Here's what he had to say yesterday on the Iran situation.
3: It's a couple of reasons not to put out the text. Number one, it could be exactly what President Trump said, which is, I want a bigger podium. I want a bigger stage. I want a bigger moment. This is a PR thing. Okay, that's right. One explanation. The other two are, number one, that the document doesn't exist yet and it hasn't been finalized. That's one possibility. That's another reason why you wouldn't put it out there. Or the last one is, and this is one I think most people are worried about, including Ambassador Volker and myself, is that it's a bad deal. And you don't want to get it out because you want to go ahead and sign it and then try and move it to that 60 days. So you sort of say, look, it's not a great deal, but we can fix this during the 60-day negotiating period. So I guess the bottom line is there's a couple of reasons to not put the document out, and a couple of them are not really good.
2: Oh, there you go.
1: Now, he was being diplomatic. Remember, he's as big a Trump supporter as you can get.
2: Right. That was about as diplomatic as you could be given his his position with Trump. Here's the thing. Nobody bought it when the leaks started happening. But I stepped back and said to myself, what I'm not hearing, what I'm not seeing is the problem. You know, this idea that he first mentioned, well, he wants to wait and do it himself. So you have this big grand presentation. When does Trump wait on things like this? If it's already done, if the memorandum of understanding is already done, if it's already e-signed, then tell me why you would wait if it's a great deal. Yeah. Because you don't have to. I mean, you know, folding in something else that he said there, you don't have to go on. Now, Trump's already done that, but you don't have to. We've talked about don't oversell something. Don't overpromise and underdeliver. You go in and say, hey, to be clear, this is the start of a very serious long-term peace deal, but it's a big start. And we believe this puts us and puts the world in a better place with safeguards in place. And here's why. Here are the points. And you go through and you line them out. If they e-signed it over the weekend, you should have expected something Sunday night in a primetime address. And then say, we will be posting all of the details at whitehouse.gov for the world to see.
1: The problem is, as Dana Perino said on the Five, and we talked about this, the ceremonial signing with basically the IRGC. Here she is on Fox News.
2: Yeah.
1: Okay, can we up the, thank you.
4: Well, I could make their arguments better for them, mm-hmm. because there are things that you could say that you would be able to think, okay, so you killed all of those 40 leaders, but now the IRGC is in charge. Mm-hmm. Okay, so that's who we're dealing with, and that's who we're supposed to stand next to on Friday, mm-hmm. and sign an agreement that nobody's seen or read, except for this is the most transparent administration history, but we can't read it. Like I could make all of those points.
5: You have to stop doing that, Dana.
6: I think she sounds
4: great. They don't call me. But the thing, like we said at the very beginning, the victories are usually visible, clear, understandable, and it's just premature.
2: Yeah, I was listening when she said that, and I thought to myself, well, it's the same thing we had said the night before. You're going to be standing there with the IRGC? That's the imagery you want? The same group that's been slaughtering the people of Iran? Are we going to be shaking hands?
1: Yeah, I mean, it's absolutely mind-boggling. You know, it's, you know, and that's one of the things. I think it was, let me just see. I think, did I save it? Let me just see here. It was from, it was something I saw from Rush Limbaugh's brother yesterday, David Limbaugh.
2: Mm.
1: That I went, wow.
2: Yeah.
1: Let me just see if I can find it here very quickly. Cause it was really interesting. It's one thing to caution people to wait and see the actual MOU before judging, but it's entirely another thing to gratuitously do an about face and turn on Israel. I don't need to wait 2 seconds to react to that. And it was as disconcerting as the current policy seems to be. What may be even more so is the apparent radical retreat from a path that was morally righteous and invigorating. The whiplash is painful and inexplicable. Like so many, I pray there are more factors yet to be revealed.
2: In the back of my mind, and this is something I said a few days ago. If it turns out we end up getting the regime out of power and all the uranium in our hands, I'll turn around and say, well played. I have zero confidence. I said it then. I'll say it again. I have zero confidence that's going to be the case. Because the more we learn about it, the further away we get from a secure situation like that. You know, I had thought the play is here at home domestically, kick the can until November 3rd. November 4th, go in, do the damage. I don't know that I have any confidence that that's the case. Again, if that is the case, I'm not sure that I'll say well played, because you may have given Iran the opportunity along the way to strike out against Israel, to strike out against American interests. All of these things are a massive risk, and you don't give them that for 1 second. You're losing confidence by your base, and now I don't know where the confidence level is by the GOP.
1: There's two things here, and both are, Andrew McCarthy wrote a couple of great columns yesterday. Fox News reporting Trump is publicly rebuking Israel and Prime Minister Netanyahu over the war with Hezbollah. Quote, Israel's fighting Hezbollah too long and too many people are being killed.
2: Hmm.
1: Where the hell did that come from?
2: I don't know.
1: No way you can justify that statement. The president can.
2: No.
1: Astonishingly, Trump added that Israel should stand aside and let Syria take the lead against Hezbollah. And this is what he just, I think this is all part of where he just said the Trump administration thinks we're imbeciles. They think we're absolute idiots. A reminder, Syria is now run by a jihadist who claims to be a former Al-Qaeda operative.
2: Yeah.
1: Ahmed al-Sharar, formerly the designated terrorist known as Abu Mohammed al-Jilani. If you could get information, the state on that person, which is the same person back a few years ago, the State Department offered a $10 million reward. And wow. It's just like, by all means, let's have Israel stand down so a former Al-Qaeda operative can take on Hezbollah. And then he writes, he goes, the Trump administration thinks we're imbeciles. I repeat what I contended yesterday. They think we're idiots. Let's take down the simple basics. Trump's agreement with Iran is not an agreement. It's a memorandum of understanding reportedly stating that the parties will talk about making an agreement for infinitely extendable 60-day limits. Yeah. That is other than the billions to which the Trump administration has agreed to give the anti-American jihadist regime. The MOU is nothing that Neville Trump is peddling as peace in our time is a nothing. That Neville, you know, is responding, you know, Neville Chamberlain is trying to make that comparison to. But to the extent that the MOU is something, it is something very bad, because if it were something good, we'd be reading it, not being spun about it. The president is a man who would not be able to contain himself. Dana Perino said that anybody who knows the president would not be able to contain himself if the written MOU were even of marginal benefit to the United States. He would be far more comfortable exposing it and exaggerating the marginal benefits as if it were a coup. The fact that the Trump administration refuses to publish the MOU, refuses to even brief the Gang of Eight on it, is a powerful implication that it is at least as bad as close watchers suspect it is. Administration apologists maintain that their critics are accepting the IRGC spin, but if there is an information void that the IRGC is filling with propaganda, then all the administration has to do is release a written agreement. That would fill the void with verifiable written terms. And by the way, if the IRGC is spinning dishonestly, why is Trump Vance crediting regime claims that it is not pursuing nuclear weapons? The credulity gives Trump's plan the makings of a JCPOA 2.0, since taking the apocalyptic Islamic regime's word for what its intentions were was the foundation of the original Obama one. The most ridiculous nonsense, admittedly there is a lot of competition here, is that Iran has forsworn nuclear weapons. Iran has publicly forsworn nuclear weapons and emphasized that it is a member of the Nuclear Nonproliferation Treaty. Well, that's what the NPT members that aspire to nuclear weapons do, as I recounted yesterday. Just to make bigger fools out of us, Iran has also maintained that the Ayatollah even issued a fatwa against nukes. Mm-hmm. Remember that one?
2: Mm-hmm. Yeah.
1: To see the president beating his chest that Iran has agreed to never have a nuclear weapon is really something special. A close second on the ridiculous meter is the insistence by Trump and Vice President Vance that Iran will not be getting a dime in taxpayer money. That's a straw man. The point is that Iran gets access to funds through sanctions relief and whatever cockamamie investment fund the administration is conjuring. That those funds are not coming out of the directly out of the U.S. Treasury is besides the point. Yeah, yeah. You just can't. It's just.
2: By the way, it wasn't. I mentioned earlier that New York Post had mentioned the word framework, or mentioned the word framework, and it wasn't them. It was Fox News, and they mentioned it four times in one of the article. The framework. It's a senior official says negotiators will know within weeks whether the framework becomes an actual agreement. This is insane.
1: You know, if you, well, we'll get to more of this coming up.
2: it's insanity continues.
1: I've got to pay attention to the show and the breaks.
2: I know.
1: How dare we? Oh, I forgot. We're commercial radio.
2: That's true.
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0: We are Red Eye Radio. He's Eric Harley, and I'm Gary McNamara. By the way, you're not going to like this comment. I'll read it to you. I may be able to find the audio on it, but it was from Tom Bevin, RealClearPolitics.com.
1: Yeah. Yeah.
0: And you may not like this. He said, Trump is like the Spurs, blew a 29-point lead on Iran.
1: No, I'm okay with that. No, I'm okay with that. It is absolutely choking. I'll call it when it is. And if it's a team I followed all my life and you choke, you're choking.
0: I just read the New York Post editorial. I was wondering when it was going to come out.
1: Yeah.
0: Blasting.
1: Yeah.
0: No, blasting this deal. I mean, it took not that there was anybody in support of it, but it took a turn yesterday where Republican conservatives just went, what in the hell's going on?
1: Remember Leon Lett in the IC Super Bowl dropping the ball?
0: Yeah.
1: That's what this feels like.
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10: The California Highway Patrol is launching its first statewide DUI crackdown on the first weekend of summer. Sharon Reardon reports.
8: The agency says every uniformed officer statewide will be hitting the highways. The CHP is targeting drunk or impaired drivers during a 12-hour maximum enforcement period, or MEP. CHP Commissioner Sean Dury put out a statement saying summer brings out more drivers, increasing the risks of more accidents due to impaired driving. The statewide MEP runs from Saturday night at 6 through Sunday morning at 6. I'm Sharon Reardon.
10: The Justice Department is investigating Major League Baseball after three San Francisco Giants players wrote Bible verses on their Pride Night caps. And a convicted serial arsonist who set dozens of fires in the L.A. area has lost his appeal. Those are your headlines. I'm Sean Dion.
11: In Irvine on the 5 southbound at Jamboree, we have a serious accident that's currently blocking the right shoulder. It's causing a large backup from Tustin Ranch. In Inglewood on the 105 westbound off-ramp to Crenshaw Boulevard, a two-vehicle collision is partially blocking the off-ramp. It's causing some slow traffic from South Van Ness. In South L.A. on the 110 northbound after Vernon Avenue, there is a report of a fire on the right shoulder. A tent appears to be on fire, and it's causing a bit of a backup from 51st.
12: We're in the money.
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1: 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Gary McNamara and Eric Harley talk about everything from politics to social issues and news of the day. Whether you're up late or you're just starting your day, welcome to the show. 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
3: All across America, we are Red Eye Radio. He is Eric Harley and I'm Gary McNamara. Welcome and good morning. Thank you so much for being here.
4: Yeah, thanks a lot.
3: A couple of things here. Let's hear from General Jack Keane, who was on Fox News.
4: Okay.
3: Yesterday about the Iran deal, because I think yesterday was the turning point.
4: It really was.
3: I think. Yeah. And then by the afternoon, I think it was the afternoon when Bloomberg put out the 14 point, the actual MOU. And the administration has not said it's not it. And the president has been so quiet on Truth Social on this. It's just amazing. And you've got now is people saying what we said, people that know the president a lot more than we do. Look, if this was a great deal, the president would be out there showing you everything and how, you know, this is a clear victory for the United States. And you just can't do it. But here's Keane yesterday on Fox News.
5: Mm-hmm. Action will be taken. But I can't square some of the things that are coming out of the administration from reliable sources. That's what I find so disturbing. When I heard it from the Iranians, Sean, I dismissed it. I said, that's the same nonsense we're always hearing. Well, but when I hear from administration sources some of the things that you have heard of what's in this deal, that makes no sense whatsoever. It's not defensible. I think what the president should do is just let's release it and let people see what's out there so we stop debating about something none of us has seen.
3: Okay, that was before that was, you know, before the Bloomberg thing came out. But, yeah, I mean, that's the whole point. I mean, the how you know it's bogus is when somebody starts promoting something. We're out here to promote the deal.
4: Yeah.
3: And we want to take on everybody who are saying things that are incorrect. And we're going to chastise you for it. Well, why don't you release it?
4: Yeah.
3: You know, right. It's that simple. And, you know, I'm amazed. You know, the one thing that is so there are just some things that are so obvious. And we used to say this about Karine Jean-Pierre and about Biden and everything else. But when the president, think about this, we're just a little past Tuesday. And it was on last Thursday that the president said we're being played for suckers. And so you send J.D. Vance out there, which, by the way, people were making the comparison that Trump sending J.D. Vance out there to defend the indefensible is the same thing as, well, not is the same thing, but is close to Biden sending Kamala Harris out there to be the border czar. It's like you're gonna fail on it. But when you got J.D. Vance out there at the same time saying, no, that's Iranian propaganda, that's Iranian propaganda, that's Iranian propaganda. Oh, no. Iran says that they're going to give up the nuclear missile, you know, their nuclear abilities, and we believe they're credible this time, and we believe that they. I mean, you can't sell this crap, and I don't care if you try to sell it with confidence or anger or whatever, you can't sell it.
4: Well, this is looking less like an MOU and more like an IOU. It's about as worthless as an IOU. It means two things, diddly and squat. You know, and here's the thing. Here's the most disappointing part of that. There was real progress. The Ayatollah is dead, as in no longer existing. We set them back at least a decade on their ability to get full nuke weapons. We did some real, real damage. And my question is, what for?
3: And this is this is what I want to play you before I told you what he had said about made the comparison to the Spurs loss. This is Real Clear Politics and Tom Bevin yesterday. Here we go.
2: And Israel has been doing, it seems like they've been on sort of their own timeline, their own strategy, while the Trump administration has been working to try and, you know, negotiate their way out of this thing, and Israel is seemingly less interested in that. So you're right. I mean, it could go sideways. We'll see what happens. It does feel to me, I know

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1: When they said, you know, regime change, you know, when the president said last week, I was never concerned with regime change. Of course you were.
2: Yes, you were.
1: It's exactly what you promoted in the 8-minute speech. It's exactly why you took out and continue to take out multiple levels of the top government officials out there.
2: Well, on that morning.
1: That's why you don't do that unless you're attempting to get regime change. So when you don't tell the truth of why you're going to war to the American people, and they sit there and they go, well, obviously it's what you're doing.
2: Well, no, I mean, the morning the Ayatollah was above ground having breakfast, and they knew that, and they went after him. Tell me what the point of that going after the Ayatollah would be if it wasn't regime change.
1: Right. So when you BS like that, people don't buy it. Here's more from General Jack Keenum, because he was on Fox News. He was on Fox Business News over the last couple of days. Here we go.
3: You can't trust him. Why? Because what they're going to want to do is actually go back to all of their strategic objectives.
1: Yeah.
3: They're going to want to reverse what they sign. Mm. That's who they are, and we have to accept that. So therefore, there has to be enforcement and compliance. And that can be there in terms of money. But also, listen. People are forgetting what happened last week. Last week, the Iranians were not moving towards this MOU fast enough. They were tapping us, as the president likes to say. And what did he do? He conducted two strikes against Iran, multiple strikes, two nights worth of strikes. He was about to do a third when the Iranians said, okay, we're ready to do this. That is still available to him, and I know for a fact he is prepared to use it. And if anybody doubts it, or the Iranians doubt that, how can you dismiss the evidence we had of what he just did last week? So, yes.
1: The only failure of that, of Jack Keane, is you've got this deal, which sucks.
2: Yeah.
1: So if you're saying that he went after them, and then Iran got this deal, they were willing to come to the table, well, my God.
2: Well, but he didn't get anything. Yeah. Tell me what the get is.
1: Right. I do love the remaining Trump people that are trying to spin it.
2: And how they have to. You know, when Scott Pelley talked about McCabe and how impressed he was on being very careful about it, what he could say and couldn't say. And this is kind of that same dance. And I understand in certain positions you kind of have to. But I'm not willing to do that. This is horrible. And it's disappointing coming from this particular president. After what this particular president literally accomplished in two major attacks on Iran, now we're going to be standing with the IRGC. I'm still wondering, we're going to be shaking hands?
1: Yeah.
2: How's that going to work?
1: It is mind-boggling how quickly this happened. How quickly the change happened. Let me just, New York Post editorial. Trump's Iran deal gives the Islamic Republic big wins up front and America nothing. Vice President J.D. Vance's sales pitch for the Iran deal is simply terrible, but President Donald Trump's may be worse. Maybe the reporting on what's in the memorandum of understanding is wrong, but Team Trump keeps confirming some of the worst news. The best we can tell, the deal does nothing to achieve the aims America started the war with, but does hand Tehran a whole series of gains. Iran gets at least a few billion in immediate funds and can start selling oil right away, which they've already done.
2: Yes.
1: With at least some other sanctions dropped as well. More, Tehran wins unprecedented authority over the Strait of Hormuz and likely locks in Hezbollah's dominance in Lebanon.
2: When I saw that. Right. They get to control the Strait of Hormuz?
1: Yep. Recall our goals, a president open combat seeking to permanently end Iran's nuclear threat and also

0: eliminate its missiles and other offensive capabilities, and we also hope for regime change. The bombing set back its new programs, took out a lot of missiles and missile factories, and decapitated most of the regime's top leadership. All the talks since the start of April have done nothing more. Indeed, have only let new Iranian leaders rebuild and regroup, even as the population suffers. Why think they'll change in another 60 days of talking? Vance's happy case is that the big prizes for Iran are contingent on the behavior, as he said on Hannity. If they're willing to behave like a normal country, quit chasing nukes and funding terror, then we're willing to actually fundamentally transform our relationship with them. But that's been true since the 1979 revolution,
1: yeah.
0: And the regime has never gone for it. Trump, talking with Qatar's ruler, actually claimed the regime has changed since we killed off so many leaders, and those who wound up in charge are very rational people, nice to deal with, not radicalized. Huh? It's leaders of the Islamic Islamic Revolutionary Guard Corps. They're calling the shots over there. The goons are committed to the radical agenda. Vance, Witkoff, and Kushner never talk to them, only to the political fronts, for real power. And it's easy to say to be nice when the negotiations are handing you win after win. Trump's proud that Iran promises to stick to only peaceful nuclear programs, but it never stopped making that promise, even after it never ceased to do the opposite. We never had this level of direct communication with the Iranian leadership, Vance bragged on Hannity. Again, they weren't talking to the real leaders, just the front men. Sadder still, he claimed, we're seeing even people that I would have assumed are hardliners who are kind of saying maybe it was a mistake for us to do those things we've done over the last 40 years. Maybe we should have turned over a new leaf with our relationship in the United States. They were slaughtering 40,000 of their own civilians months ago. Suddenly they're going to get normal? No. Hardliner versus moderate is just a good cop, bad cop shtick the Iranians have pulled on Westerners for decades, right along with pretending to regret over the past. It's beyond foolish to think the Iranians have changed just because they say so. But they say that, as I've talked to you, that's the thing that boggles my mind. Is Vance is out there. Has he no self-awareness? On one hand, he's saying, yeah, that's all propaganda coming from the Iranians. Oh, but we believe the Iranians here, here, here, here, and here. And the claims that they believe them on are absolutely unbelievable. So forget about what we said yesterday. Forget about what the actual is in there. The administration has not said that what was released yesterday is false.
1: Right.
0: But as we said, you don't have to pay attention to what possibly might be in the so-called MOU. All you've got to do is listen to what Trump and Vance are saying, and you're like, for God's sakes, make some kind of consistent sense. You're all over the damn place. And trying to be forceful and arrogant about it doesn't sell it.
2: No, that makes it worse. That makes it worse.
0: Just unbelievable.
2: The confidence meter is at an all-time low with me.
0: Yep.
2: That's a big deal going back to 2016.
0: It's amazing.
2: It just makes me wonder who in the hell's running the show. Is Biden still in charge? This comes off as a Biden-esque deal.
0: Somebody said the other day.
2: Is Hunter in charge?
0: No, it was like Obama. Remember, Obama actually ran the Biden administration. Now Obama's running the Trump administration.
2: Well, I think Hunter Biden is running it because somebody's on crack if they wrote this. Hunter Biden's running it.
0: We are Red Eye Radio.
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4: After a round of extreme weather last week in the Midwest, the forecast this week appears quieter.
5: We've got actually some more rain coming back in. Nothing like what we saw last week when we had the excessive rainfall in the central Corn Belt. We're looking at the most 1 to 2 inches of rain across parts of the Midwest. Coverage will be much more scattered than last week. And in most cases, it will be beneficial rainfall, maintaining adequate to locally surplus topsoil moisture for these rapidly growing corn and soybeans.
4: USDA meteorologist Brad Rippey says the recent moisture is also benefiting Midwestern pastures this time of year.
5: And everything is really coming up roses for the Midwest as we head into some of these key weeks in the development season for corn and soybeans. So no changes, and temperatures are going to stay at a very reasonable level, and we should get a bit more moisture as we head on through the middle part of June.
4: I'm Rod Bain reporting for the U.S. Department of Agriculture in Washington, D.C.
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17: A better life with Dr. Sanjay Gupta.
18: Heart disease is still the leading cause of death here in the United States and around the world. But what if there was something you could do earlier in life to reduce the odds of becoming a statistic? Well, here in the United States, tens of millions of adults already take a statin to lower their cholesterol. But new guidance put out by the American College of Cardiology and the American Heart Association now emphasize that treating high cholesterol sooner could significantly reduce a person's lifetime risk of heart attack or stroke. How early are we talking? In your 30s, believe it or not. Of course, you need to talk to your doctor about whether statins are right for you, but you should know that the evidence is really starting to stack up that shows the earlier you get a jump on reducing lifelong exposure to plaque-causing lipids and lipoproteins, the better the odds are going to be for you. Make sure you get your cholesterol checked. That's the first step. I'm Dr. Sanjay Gupta, helping you live a better life.

0: We are on our radio. He's Eric Carly, and I'm Gary McNamara. You know, that's the only defense so far is that, you know, stop speculating on what the deal is. That's why we have said that then put out the deal. Then put out the deal now.
1: Why would you wait if you've already e-signed the deal and it's a great deal? Why would you wait to release it? Somebody tell me. Give me a good answer. And, you know, I mean, there was, we played the audio cut before. It's, well, they want to do the proper presentation. No, I don't buy that.
0: Shaking hands with representatives of the Iranian Revolutionary Guard. If you're a Trump supporter, do you agree with that?
1: If you're looking for cheerleaders, you found the wrong radio show.
0: Yeah. And as we have said, we started yesterday. Doesn't even matter what's in the deal. We're judging them by what they're saying.
1: I voted for this guy multiple times.
0: Yeah, so did I.
1: I want him to win.
0: Yep.
1: This brings my confidence to a new low.
0: Yeah. And as we've stated, it's up to them to not keep us guessing. And so you've got the source stories out there, as we know, which can be wrong, and we've always admitted that. But since it was released, the Bloomberg released it, and then other media picked up the 14 points. It exists out there. You can read it yourself. The administration has not said that that is false.
1: Yeah.
0: And they've had plenty of time to do it, and you know this administration does. So we have stated, we read it. We didn't see anything about Israel in it to begin with, but we're judging them by what they're saying. And for them to be out there, Vance is out there promoting a deal and criticizing the critics while not telling you what's in the deal and telling you that it's a great deal without letting you see the deal. And it's our fault?
1: Yeah. Why are you complaining?
0: Yeah.
1: That's my question.

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1: KABC. LA County prosecutors have filed their first criminal case under the district attorney's new business tax fraud unit. Sharon Reardon reports.
2: L.A. District Attorney Nathan Hochman announced that stand-up comedian and actor Carlos Mencia, who was arrested Thursday morning, will face 12 charges.
3: In total, the amount of corporate and income that he failed to report between 2019 and 2024, as alleged in the charges, is $8.7 million.
2: Hochman says 78 notices sent to the 58-year-old from the California Franchise Tax Board went unanswered. He's warning others who think they won't get caught.
3: We're here to tell you that those days are over.
2: I'm Sharon Reardon.
1: On July 1st, all K-12 schools in the state will need at least one working gender-neutral bathroom, and Northern California is under a red flag warning. Those are your headlines. I'm Sean Dion.
4: In Elysian Park on the 5 southbound after the 110, expect about a 5-minute delay due to an earlier accident blocking the center divider. This accident involves two motorcycles and a big rig. It's causing a backup from Riverside Drive. In Mission Hills on a 118 westbound after Sepulveda Boulevard, we got another accident blocking the right shoulder. It's a hit and run. In Glendale on the 134 eastbound off-ramp to Central, another accident has been cleared. This was a two-vehicle collision. And in Irwindale on the 605 northbound after Arrow, another accident on the right shoulder.
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12: We are Red Eye Radio. He's Eric Carly, and I'm Gary McNamara. Welcome and good morning. 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Yeah, the entire thing of they haven't released it, so nobody should be talking about it, and you guys shouldn't be talking about it. Well, then they shouldn't be talking about it.
18: They're the ones promoting it.
12: Yeah, they're promoting it, and so... As we pointed out that what Vance, you know, promoted, no Republican is making that case that it's U.S. taxpayer dollars for the $300 billion. We don't know where it's going to get. Where are you going to get $300 billion in investment into Iran? That's going to be interesting.
18: Yeah.
12: What private organization is going to say, let's invest money into the private sector of the Iran run by the Iranian Revolutionary Guard? But, as we said, we've been commenting the majority of it. Now, we bring you the news. We're not going to not tell you that Bloomberg and other media outlets have released what the 14-point plan is. And when we see what the 14-point memorandum of understanding is, and we read it, it's exactly what the critics have speculated is in it.
18: Yeah, right.
12: So the early leaks, if this is what it is, and the administration has not come out, because it's been out for what now? 9-10 hours?
18: Yeah.
12: There's nobody saying, look, that's not it. It's wrong. You guys are wrong on it. You haven't heard that. And so, you know, we report the news to you, and yeah, we'll throw out a little speculation if, when, whatever. But the thing that really gets us is the things that President Trump and J.D. Vance are actually saying, what they're saying in their own words. Here's another one. This was the worst of the president yesterday. Here we go.
18: Right.
12: Talking about Israel because he's attempting to make Israel the bad guy in all of this.
18: Yeah.
12: Here we go.
19: Israel's fighting Hezbollah too long and too many people are being killed. And you don't have to knock down an apartment house every time you're looking for somebody, because there are a lot of people in those apartment houses and they're not all Hezbollah, that I can tell you.
12: He's trying to make the case. And then he goes on to suggest that the former Al-Qaeda head of Syria should be disarming Hezbollah instead, which was just the most bizarre statement that you could possibly make. But he's implying that Israel targets civilians.
18: Right. Right. It's
12: reprehensible. Absolutely reprehensible. That's got nothing to do with speculation. He said it.
18: Yep.
12: It's pure BS. And like you, I voted for him 3 times. But I don't care. If you're going to be a tribal person, if you're going to sit there, I adore this person, they can never do wrong, then you're a moron.
18: I don't know why you wouldn't question all of this.
12: Right.
18: The people come and go. The people are fallible. The ideas remain. That's what this nation was founded on. And it doesn't matter what your name is and if I voted for you or not. If I disagree, you're going to hear about it. Bye. It's what I do for a living. And if I didn't do it for a living, you'd still hear about it because I'd probably be on my rooftop.
12: Well, you know what you haven't heard in the last couple of days or I've seen at all on social media? Because I try to read as many comments as I can just to get an idea of how people are thinking. I haven't seen one in the last 48 hours about, but it's the art of the deal and he's playing fifth dimensional chess.
18: No, okay.
12: None of that.
18: All right.
12: You've heard more of.
18: No, right? Yeah.
12: This is the art of the Costanza deal.
18: Yeah.
12: Going backwards.
18: Well, the only thing I've heard is, Why do you keep complaining about the deal? Because it sucks. You know, this steak isn't steak, it's chicken. I ordered steak, but man, I guess I won't complain.
12: You know, and by the way, we do know, for example, like, you know, with the oil, that's in the 14 point, we know they sold oil yesterday.
18: Yeah.
12: So we know they're getting partial sanctions relief.
18: Right.
12: But I want to get back to this because this is the one thing, and this is what J.D. Vance, you know, was talking about. Mm. This seems to be his major talking point. Mm. It's not taxpayer funds. And on this score, the Washington Free Beacon's Adam Credo, and this goes back to Andrew McCarthy's column yesterday, reports that the Trump's White House emphasis that Iran is merely getting its own money back, not taxpayer funds. How stupid do they think they are? Iran's funds are frozen based on sanctions imposed in part due to its terrorism support in addition to its nuclear weapons work, its ballistic missile work, human rights abuses, and targeting U.S. military and civilian vessels on the high seas. If the U.S. could keep funds from Iran, but is now instead allowing the funds to be paid to Iran, that is material support to a state sponsor of terrorism. It was when Biden did it. It is when Trump does it.
18: Yeah.
12: Again, it's material support to a state sponsor of terrorism, which the Iranian regime has been since 1984 under formal State Department designation. It doesn't matter that the funds are supposedly Iran's rather than a payout from the U.S. Treasury. Our government is giving access to billions of dollars in funds to an entity our government concedes uses its funds to underwrite the arsenals and deadly activities of its terrorist proxies that target American interest and American military over the last 47 years. End of story.
18: Just insane. Just insane. Because the only way to reinstill confidence on this entire thing in a person like me is to come back November 4th or whenever it's going to be, take out the regime, take the uranium. That's not going to happen. I'm not putting a dime on that bet.
20: You just reminded me of something that I saw from an Israeli media outlet. Did I save it? I think I did. I don't know where it is. Well, I thought I saved it. It was from an Israeli news service that said, "We are such big supporters of Trump. Either this is the worst deal ever, or hopefully, we just pray he's setting them up to justify the bombing the hell out of them down the road."
18: That's a possibility.
20: But they said that's our hope. They're not too confident about it because of what has been going on and the fact that they made the memorandum of understanding. And the fact is, we all know that they know that prices are killing them.
18: Yeah.
20: In the polling, you can't get much lower than everyone, including Republicans, judging Trump on the economy. And I'm talking about Rasmussen, all the Republican polls. It's not just, I don't trust any of the polls. The one poll I pay attention to the most is Rasmussen to see how that moves, because that's a Republican a pollster in the last couple of weeks. He has broken the record for lowest in the second term in the Republican poll. And lowest is the economy.
18: Yep.
20: But as we said, this is a president that was elected on strong foreign policy and the economy and the border.
18: Yeah. Yeah. Look, I have a number of theories that could work to support if I wanted to be in the cheerleader crowd to say what this deal might set up. I'm not in the mood. I'm not going to do that. Show me. Show me. And I don't think there should be wherever we are, we're less than 150 days from Election Day. I don't think you give them the room between now and Election Day. Because there's no telling what Iran could do. Iran sees this as a win. You're not going to convince me that the regime is a new type of regime. This is an all new regime.
20: This is from, I was looking at the news and commentary on Israel. It's called Mossad Commentary. Iran firing multiple drones and ships at Hormuz every night since the agreement is signed. U.S. shooting UAVs down before they threaten vessels, source tells NBC.
18: Hmm.
20: Uh, wh- what was the other one that I was looking at the other day? Or it was the one thing that they had said here is where they were like, you know, look, we're pro-Trump. Can't see it here. I saw it yesterday, and then I didn't save it for some reason. But they were the ones that were saying, you know, we support Trump. We hope that, you know, our only hope is that this has got to be something to completely wipe them out in
18: a setup
20: in a few months, because this turn doesn't make any kind of sense at all.
18: Look, if you want to talk about propaganda and psyops and how this could set them up to give them false confidence, the regime, false confidence in order to move in a certain direction. And when you see them moving in that direction, you go in and you take them out. I'm not going to tell you you're wrong, because I don't know what the future is.
20: Right, but we shouldn't be doing this because we've been told we shouldn't be speculating.
18: I know. Well, and I've talked about how after, you know, in the first couple of weeks, when the bombing settled and they hit the pause button, I said, well, for intel purposes, that's almost necessary, because you need to knock on doors and find out who's in charge, who's still around. You know, Trump says he's being told, or the media, in fact, is doing stories. They're being told by their spokesman that the new Ayatollah doesn't want nukes, doesn't want this, doesn't want. We haven't seen him.
20: Yeah.
18: So I don't know what's real, what isn't real. What I do know is that if you're going to, because on the propaganda front, just imagine that this is propaganda and setting up false hopes for Iran so that they'll make a move so you can take them out. That would be a strategy. But why aren't you on Sunday night? You should have had a primetime address announcing it bigger than ever. In fact, you would go bigger on promoting it in order to give them false confidence.
20: I found it. It's from 10 hours ago. We are huge supporters of Trump, but the current situation does not align with the man we all know. Either there has been a huge shift within himself, or he is setting up Iran for another massive round of hellfire missiles. Please, God, we hope the latter. But the fact is, why would you need another 60 days to do it? You don't need another 60 days to do it. That's the whole point.
18: Yeah,
20: there's no need.
18: You know. Well, see, here's the thing. 60 days almost gets you to the election. I think we're 140-something days out. 120 days almost gets you to election. So right before the election, something's going to happen one way or the other, or are we going to kick the can again? I can't tell you. What I can tell you is that this doesn't pass the smell test. A lot like that beef jerky I've been eating in the studio when the mics are off. You really don't like that at all.
20: It's quite pungent.
18: Oh, my gosh, it's great. I love it. It's
20: your taste buds do.
18: It's Dorito.
20: What about your nostrils?
18: It's Dorito. Oh, I love the smell of it, because I know what I'm about to eat. Oh, my gosh, I could live on it. I'm taking it to an island. If that's all I get, that and one Carpenter's album, that's all I need.
20: We are Red Eye Radio.
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20: Here on Radio, he's Eric Harley, and I'm Gary McNamara. One thing we know is that the $300 billion whatever investment fund down the road, here's General Jack Keane about that in the Iran MOU.
30: You can't have a nuclear deal for 10, 20 years, similar to the JCPOA. Well, and the funding is real. There's a $300 billion investment fund. Who cares where the money comes from? If it doesn't come from the United States, I get that. Of course it shouldn't. But it shouldn't come from anybody. I mean, when we recovered Germany and Japan, the Nazis weren't in charge. The Japanese imperialists weren't in charge. Here, the Iranians are in charge. The killers and thugs are still in charge. We don't give them that money because what are they going to do with it? They're going to recover everything we've taken away from them. Who cares whether it's coming from the Arabs, from the Qataris, or whatever? They don't get it. They shouldn't get any of it.
20: There you go.
18: Yeah.
20: That's, yeah. And that part we know is true because Vance has verified that.
18: Yeah.
20: And so, you know, again, it's just like, it's just, it's, ugh. And the thing is, when they say they don't get any of it, but they have. We've allowed them to get oil money already. They've already, right. I guess, two tankers have already sold the oil, as we found out yesterday. And other things just for signing the memorandum of understanding.
18: Right.
20: And so you can't win this argument with the Republican Party.
18: No.

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4: 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KABC, Los Angeles, Orange County, a Cumulus.
5: A major storm will be impacting millions of people this weekend. The remnants of Tropical Storm Arthur continue to dump heavy rain off the Gulf Coast, with heavy downpours set to appear across the southeast today. Forecasters are warning of flash flooding and rising rivers from Louisiana to the Carolinas, with torrential downpours at rates of 2 to 4 inches per hour. Hardest hit could be the southern portions of Mississippi and Alabama. A forecaster for AccuWeather warns that flood cycles in some parts of the region are slow to complete, meaning some rivers may not crest until next week. Get ready for more road closures and traffic delays Sunday in Manhattan as the region braces for another World Cup game day. Andrew Whitman has this story.
6: Norway plays Senegal Sunday night at 8 p.m. in the Meadowlands. That means Sunday will also be a gridlock alert day in New York City. Starting at 2 p.m., the streets around Penn Station will close to vehicles. It also means other street changes at 2, including changing all of 42nd Street to buses only. Expect other street and lane closures as well. Most restrictions won't end until 1 a.m. Sunday morning, 3 hours after the expected end of the game. In New York, I'm Andrew Whitman.
5: The Men's College World Series Final is set to get underway this weekend. North Carolina will face off with Oklahoma in the best-of-three series. Both teams got through the double elimination portion of the tournament without a loss. Game one will be played Saturday in Omaha. The Tar Heels are searching for their first ever championship, while the Sooners are vying for their third and the first since 1994. And the cost of repairs has many roads crumbling in Sacramento. Nearly half of the major roads in Sacramento are in poor condition due partly to skyrocketing construction costs. I'm Jim Forbes.
7: And now local news.
8: KABC. A cheaper gas blend is available in California, but drivers still can't buy it. Daniel Martindale explains.
9: It hasn't been approved by state air regulators, but is expected to be approved later this year, and the equipment needed to dispense it has yet to clear California's required and lengthy certification process. The fuel known as E15 or unleaded 88 contains 15% ethanol. Supporters say it could lower gas prices by 20 cents per gallon or more. California was the last state in the nation to authorize the sale of the alternative gas blend. I'm Daniel Martindale.
8: California officials are pushing back against AT&T's plan to end traditional landline services. And the seasonally adjusted statewide unemployment rate is 5.3%. It was the same in May as it was in April. It's down from 5.5% in May of 2025. Those are your headlines. I'm Sean Dion.
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10: Some good news coming out of Elysian Park on the 5 southbound after the 110. An earlier accident involving two motorcycles and a big rig has been cleared, yet still expect some backup for Riverside Drive. In Mission Hills on a 118 westbound after the 5, we still got that accident on the center divider. It's causing some slow traffic from San Fernando. In Anaheim Hills on a 91 westbound off-ramp to Imperial Highway, we still got that crash on the right shoulder. A vehicle just went down the embankments, causing some backup from Peralta Scales.
11: 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Just before 1980, it was about 72%. It's now 28%. More Americans believe media favors Democrats than Republicans.
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0: Now, it's Red Eye Radio. Gary McNamara and Eric Harley talk about everything from politics to social issues and news of the day. Whether you're up late or you're just starting your day, welcome to the show. From the Relief Factor Studios, this is Red Eye Radio.
1: All across America, we are Red Eye Radio. He is Eric Harley and I'm Gary McNamara. This story is mind-boggling. It really, really is.
2: Yeah?
1: I mean, is this brainwashing or what? What in the hell's going on? The Ivy League is having a mental health crisis. 47% of surveyed seniors at Harvard indicated they experienced mental illness at some point during their college career, and 13% were unsure. According to a survey of the class of 2026 conducted by the Harvard Crimson Student newspaper, that's more than double the rate of the general U.S. population, which the federal government National Institute of Mental Health estimates at 23.1%. Noting that mental illnesses include many different conditions that vary in degree of severity, ranging from mild to moderate to severe. At Princeton, a senior survey conducted by the Princetonian.
2: Really?
1: The Princetonian student newspaper found 60.1% had mental health counseling or therapy during college.
2: Well, I guess the Princeton Herald would sound too small town.
1: Yes.
2: Right? Yeah.
1: With 36.3% getting help from the university's counseling and psychological services and 23.8% finding outside assistance.
2: Uh-huh. Wow. All right.
1: Here's a question.
2: What?
1: What's the definition of mental illness?
2: Well, yeah. So you and I had that conversation, just kind of throwing this around during a break earlier. There's a lot of pressure in terms of liabilities on healthcare providers, the doctors, the clinics, right? You mention it to your general physician, and at that point, they're obligated to follow up. And the extent, you know, to which they follow up can vary. Okay, they can talk to you about it right there, or they can refer you to a doctor who deals directly with mental illness, a psychologist, a psychiatrist, whatever it's going to be. There has been, I believe, a lot of self-diagnosis. And I don't want to say that people are saying it, that they believe they have a mental illness and that they're, you know, taking matters into their own hands, because if they do believe they have some issues, they certainly should talk to a doctor. I highly recommend that. But where is that threshold? And I think there are a couple of things on what I think has been the forefront of this entire thing of diagnosing mental illness. Is that we don't, there are a lot of things we don't, tools we don't have available to actually see it, right? With infections or something like that and other types of illness, you can measure them by the symptoms. You can also measure mental illness by symptoms through action. You can diagnose, if someone is bipolar, there is a diagnosis, there is a set of criteria. I'm not a doctor, don't have it in front of me, but there is that. And all of that should be treated and taken, it all should be taken seriously. The question is, in the age of taking pharmaceuticals and then applying them in quick fashion, I mean, I believe that most doctors are really trying to actually help people and save them from the extremes in terms of whatever manifestation is going to be as a result of this mental illness. But when you get to Princeton, this whole thing here, when the majority of students are saying they experience that at some point. My question is, are we talking, my first question is, curiosity here, correlation or causation? Because there is a difference between stress, which is, and there is stress-related situational anxiety, and actual mental illness that is long-term, right? It, like if you are bipolar or something like that, or clinical depression or things like that. Those are, all of those things are very real. 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We all go through it. Job-related stress, life-related stress.
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7: Having a extremely competitive attitude without preparing properly.
8: Right, right.
7: You know, having the competition of wanting to win but not preparing. And that was with my golf game when I was in my 40s. And I'd gotten the best I'd ever gotten to be, and I couldn't get any better.
8: Right.
7: And as I always like to say, I mean, it really wasn't, but I mean, I always say I had the rage of a serial killer directed at myself.
8: Mm-hmm.
7: But I'd finish a round, I wouldn't talk to anybody. I'd be furious for hours.
8: Mm-hmm.
7: You know, 3 or 4 hours afterwards, I didn't want to talk to anybody. I was furious. I remember thinking to myself, all right, this could lead to something bad. You need to get over this. And I actually quit golf for a while and went back to, you know, playing more basketball, a little bit of hockey, stuff like that. But I remember saying to myself, I mean, it was so illogical to have that much rage. And then as I'm having the rage, I realize, well, you're not preparing properly also.
8: Right.
7: You know, and thinking, but other than that, in college, I was working two jobs and having so much fun. Mental illness, nobody, I didn't know everybody that I probably hung around with 50 different people. Everybody was having a great time and was looking, you know, here's the point that when you talk about the Ivy League schools, because I think this is important to bring up, because we bring up stress and not being able to handle stress, but is that mental illness?
8: Right.
7: The other thing is, and you and I have talked about this, woke liberalism. When you're told you're a victim every day, when you're told you can't make it, when you're told that you should feel guilty because of your race, when you're being told that you need to act this way and be this way, and if you're not, you're shunned by peers.
8: Yeah.
7: Is that part of it? I would have to say that has to be part of it.
8: Well, I go back to the stats on adolescent women and the suicide rate that had gone through the roof during COVID. And again, causation, correlation, I can't tell you. But what I can tell you is the world was telling young women as they were coming into, that coming of age moment or moments in their life, they were being told by the world, everyone of authority, it seemed, that if you breathe on someone, you could kill them. If they breathe on you, you could die. And if you equate that to the world is ending and the young women who were telling lawmakers, we're sitting in a classroom and we don't understand why we're even here because the world is going to end because of climate change. Those are very real fears if they believe it.
7: They were raving maniacs.
8: They were, and that's it.
7: Emotional nightmares screaming that the world's going to end and it's all, and adults are the ones. That's
8: a learned behavior. And
7: that's my point. Is that a mental illness or is that brainwashing? If you can be brainwashed, is that a form of mental illness?
8: Well, it can drive a panic disorder. And that's the problem. If you're triggering a panic disorder, I'm just now learning about how our

0: hormones in our body are directly related to the brain and how the brain is wired. And we have a family, longtime friends of ours, whose daughter's going through something horrific right now. And I didn't know the relation between hormones and the brain to that extent. And she's going through a really horrible time. And we've been praying for them, and it's about all we can do. And I did some more reading. I was just curious, trying to learn about what was going on. And at that age of adolescence, when emotion, you know, hormones are raging, emotion leads, and you can grab them and instill that fear with these ultimate fear moments or scenarios, then you should expect nothing less than that to manifest into some kind of panic disorder. And that's very real. And that's still at play at college age. That's still in play at that age when the mind is impressionable. It's why you want to teach them at those years. You know, we don't wait and go to elementary school starting at 50. And I'll tell you this, at 50, I probably got a elementary school education. But you teach those young, impressionable minds because we know for a fact everything. Language and all of it is learned in those younger years. Well, when you're instilling fear, expect that to manifest into something bad. If it's not tempered with coping skills and also realism along the way. Look, I'm not a doctor. Don't pretend to be. But I know the reality of raising children and now grandchildren being a part of their lives. And I see these things every single day in the world they live in. And if we're going to tell them that the world is ending, you know, that if we're going to tell them, you know, everything depends on this, and then we throw everything at them, and you have to include what's going on with edibles, what's going on with energy drinks, what's going on with, you know, it seems we're told that young people aren't drinking as much alcohol. I guess that's certainly a good thing. But if edibles are part of the equation, what else is part of changing the chemistry of that brain?
1: Okay, so you think that if I start a new push to drink heavily to save your mental health because they've stopped, and I can justify that if they're drinking less, that's why the mental illness is there. I probably can't sell that to the general public.
0: Probably not.
1: Okay.
0: Because I'm guessing that realism will kick in and you realize that the morning after creates the rebound effect.
1: No, but, you know, speaking of that, I do remember actually having that thought. You know,
0: yeah.
1: It's like, I guess, you know, because you're just so stressed, you get back home from work and it was just like, should I have a drink? And it's like, I remember making that conscious choice.
0: Yeah.
1: Either I drink or I just. Every day I come home from work, the first thing I do is head to the basketball
0: court. Wear yourself out.
1: Wear myself out. And I went,
0: yeah.
1: And then I'd go to sleep.
0: Right.
1: And that is, you know, physical exercise has always helped me with that. But I don't know, does stress lead to mental illness, or does mental illness lead to not being able to handle stress?
0: Or does stress and stress-related, what they call situational anxiety, is a temporary illness?
1: Yeah.
0: And does that qualify and belong in that category?
1: Which gets me back to my original question.
0: Yeah.
1: Define mental illness.
0: Right, exactly.
1: We are Red Eye Radio.
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13: Recent survey conducted by Common Sense Media found one-third of teenagers prefer AI companions over humans for serious conversations. There's a term for that, social offloading. And experts we talked to warned that this habit could be stunting emotional growth, leaving an already isolated generation who came of age during the pandemic even less prepared for the messiness of human interaction. Sure, AI can help you polish whatever it is you're looking to say, but that's not very human, right? It's the messiness that makes our interactions with each other so real. It's also what makes them so validating, help us to develop our confidence, our voice, our deep bonds with each other. Psychiatrists we talked to encouraged turning to family or friends when you're struggling to express yourself. They are keen to help. I'm Dr. Sanjay Gupta, helping you live a better life.

0: Mara, you know, I've noticed you have liberals out there saying, you know, why don't conservatives like soccer? You know, you're not rooting for the USA and all that, which is, of course, is ridiculous. Just because you don't like, you know, soccer isn't your favorite sport doesn't mean you're not rooting for the USA to win. I don't know anyone that's not rooting for the USA to win.
1: I'm not.
0: Oh, wait a minute.
1: Only because Justin Trudeau is.
0: Hold it.
1: What?
0: Wait a minute.
1: What?
0: Let's see the two candidates that are running for New York's 13th congressional district when it comes who they want to win it all in the World Cup.
1: Okay.
0: Here we go. Two Americans here. All right.
2: World Cup is here. The first match this weekend at MetLife Stadium taking place in New Jersey, even though some people say it is technically New York. But what do you think will win it all? Who are you rooting for?
3: Oh, I like Mexico.
2: Mexico. There you go.
4: I'm rooting for Senegal.
2: Senegal.
0: There you go.
3: Boo, USA!
0: Who are you rooting for? Mexico, wow. Senegal.
1: Well, are they saying that's who they think is going to win?
0: He said rooting, right?
1: But at the end, she said
0: rooting for.
1: Right.
0: She also
1: said, who do you think is going to take it all?
0: Yeah.
1: But why would you not have confidence in the USA? You're running for office, right?
0: I know.

0: 790.
1: KABC. The San Diego Catholic Diocese is facing new claims of delays in its bankruptcy case, John Fink reports.
2: Attorneys for abuse survivors say the diocese and its insurer are challenging more than 160 of the roughly 480 claims, which could leave some people with no payment. Some survivors have settled, with more than 40 people accepting $75,000 each, totaling over $3 million, while the diocese serves about 1.3 million Catholics across the region. I'm John Fink.
1: Tijuana's mayor plans to step away from office to run for governor. He says he will request a leave to seek the nomination. Voters in Baja California will choose a new governor next year. And officials are asking for $32 million in emergency funding to fight the glassy-winged sharpshooter, an invasive insect that threatens California's grape and wine industries. Those are your headlines. I'm Sean Dion.
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12: We're Red Eye Radio. He is Eric Carley, and I'm Gary McNamara. Welcome and good morning. Wow, this was this whole thing about the plot to attack the UFC Freedom 250 event that came out yesterday.
17: Cow. Yeah.
12: The FBI and its law enforcement partners disrupted an alleged plot targeting this weekend's UFC Freedom 250 event in D.C. Five people were in custody as of Monday, and investigators identified 23 people as part of a potential network of plotters. The alleged plan involved using explosive-laden drones to hit buildings near the event, force a mass evacuation, and steer crowds toward a pre-staged sniper team, officials said. The second wave was an allegedly planned to storm the White House gate, according to officials. The FBI first learned of the threat on June 10th and worked with partners to secure probable cause for an arrest in Cincinnati, where one suspect was taken into custody. Court documents identified the suspect as 19-year-old Tyson Proper. According to criminal complaints, Proper allegedly spent, not making this up, $3,000 of his graduation money to purchase lots of ammunition, guns, extra magazines, and other items for the attack. Authorities estimated that several boxes of ammunition that Proper had allegedly acquired contained thousands of rounds. It was also alleged that Proper acquired an AR-style rifle, a bullpup rifle painted with an American flag, and two plate carriers with AR-style magazines. His family voluntarily turned over the equipment to law enforcement. His father told officers that Proper had quit his job to meet up with people he had met online to conduct missions and recons. According to the complaint, it said that Proper's mother had first alerted authorities over concerns about his recent alleged firearm purchases and communications with individuals online. Two others, identified as Brian Omar Rowe and Michael Allen Thomas, were arrested in California for alleged involvement in the plot. Both men were charged with conspiracy to commit murder. They appeared in court on Monday in Riverside, California. Daniel Eskidge of Kansas City, Missouri, and Abraham Alvarez of Omaha were also arrested. Court documents said Eskridge's wife told investigators he described himself as a recruiter for the group that had amassed tactical gear, including a rifle, ammunition, and other equipment in recent months. She also said he built a firearms range on his property about 3 weeks before his arrest, and that she was aware of his signal communications through messages that appeared on a tablet that they shared. Alvarez allegedly operated under the online moniker Shepherd and served as a key organizer for the of the plot, using a signal chat to direct staging locations, sniper and drone positions, escape routes, and communication protocols, according to the documents. Prosecutors said he also discussed coordinating with other groups and urged participants to obtain explosive-capable drones, writing, as many and as deadly as we can get. Multiple sources told Fox News that those in custody are all American citizens and no foreign nexus was involved at all.
16: All right. What does this sound familiar? How does this sound familiar?
12: What happened just a few miles from where I live?
16: This is the attack on the Texas ICE facility.
12: Yep.
16: That happened last summer. And they met online, according to authorities, those individuals that were responsible. Now you have these individuals from, according to the reports, meeting online, and they're from all different parts of the country. And they're organizing. But think about what it takes, according to these reports, if these reports are accurate and true. Think about what it takes. Thank goodness the family members looked at this.
12: Yeah.
16: At least in a couple of instances here with these people, said, yeah, this doesn't look right, and reported it to authorities. Because if not, where would this have gone?
12: Investigators later uncovered signal chats in which multiple people allegedly discuss a UFC event. An initial review of one suspect's iPhone identified at least 23 signal users discussing pre-operational activities. Some of those involved allegedly planned to travel to Fredericksburg, Virginia on June 12th or 13th to prepare for the attack. One suspect told investigators the goal was to target capitalist elites, billionaires, or politicians who receive donations from the American Israel Public Affairs Committee.
16: Yeah. Wow. Yeah. No, this could have been bad. I think that everyone expected that when we talked about the Freedom 250 events, that there were going to be certainly some radical activists. But this is part of the dangerous world we live in when these types of individuals decide they want to do damage. If not for the family members, I wonder how much intel there would have been in preventing an attack here.
12: Yeah, I don't know about the wife of one of them. You know, she said she had seen it, what they were talking about, because they shared the tablet, so she saw the messages. I don't know. It doesn't say she reported it, but obviously she had no problem talking to law enforcement.
16: Yeah, at some point she gave them help. We don't know at which point. That is disturbing. That's the world we live in. Radical leftists who will do anything. They have no value for life. None. And if given a chance, they'll take it. We've seen it. Multiple attempts on the president's life, the assassination of Charlie Kirk. We've seen this over and over and over again, how radical and dangerous these radicals are.
12: And the goal, what was down here in Texas, which was a conspiracy to kill ICE agents.
16: Right.
12: And Border Patrol agents.
16: Right. And another attack that happened within days of that same attack.
12: The one in Dallas,
16: Yeah. Well, there was one in Dallas. There was another one in South Texas. So it's just reality. It's the world we live in. And it won't stop. I don't know what you do about security in such massive venues where you want people to be welcome. There's protocol in terms of keeping officials secure, the president secure. But they're looking to do damage and kill anybody and everybody that would support the president or any of these events. And that's what this is what they want.
12: Retired FBI agent Jason Pack told Fox News Digital that the alleged scheme appeared to have moved beyond online rhetoric and into operational planning. This was a real threat, describing it as organized political violence with specific targets. He said the most troubling aspect was the apparent shift from ideology to actual preparation, including recruitment across multiple state encrypted communications, logistical planning, and identifying staging areas. While Pack questioned whether every phase of the alleged plot would have succeeded, he said parts of it appeared to be technically feasible and would have likely led to fatalities. He also pointed to the role of human intelligence in disrupting the alleged network, saying the investigation began after, it just flipped on me here, he pointed to the role of human intelligence in disrupting the alleged network, saying the investigation began after somebody's family member got worried and called it in. That's how this got stopped. So there you go.
16: Yeah, again, if not for the family member, how far would this go? Would have gone. They're not done.
12: No.
16: These radicals are hell-bent on taking lives. Period.
12: And that's a scary thing when you can get 23 people online.
16: We assume, don't know each other. They met online. That's what the report says. They met online. That tells me they didn't know each other before.
12: And again, they don't appear to care if they leave an electronic trail. Now, they didn't discover them because of that, but the fact is the electronic trail is what ties them all together into a, you know, conspiracy to murder, which puts you in jail for a heck of a long time when the federal government the federal government has the goods on you.
16: Right.
12: Conspiracy to commit murder on the federal level.
16: Well, at an event that the president was going to attend.
12: Right. Now, he makes a great point. We don't know how close they could get with Secret Service.
16: Yeah, not sure.
12: You know, all around there.
16: Right.
12: But would there have been fatalities? You know, could they have? We've seen no matter how much Secret Service protection you've had. White House Correspondents' Dinner, the president.
16: The president and multiple attempts there.
12: Right.
16: By the way, we also have to include the fact that Iran still has a bounty on the president's head. We have seen nowhere where that has been lifted. We know they want to take out the president, and intel tells us that.
12: What I wonder is, you know, it looks like they've got enough here because they've got the signal communications.
16: Yeah.
12: I guess my question would be, and this isn't criticism, it's a question. Why didn't they wait till a bunch of them traveled to Virginia? Because then that's the slam dunk. You're all heading there for a particular reason. And was the one guy going to jump in his, were they going to go by car? The weapons were going to be in their vehicles?
16: Yeah. Are the messages enough to constitute a plot?
12: Probably.
16: And if that's all you have anyway, because they intervened, the authorities intervened as a result of the tip from the families, then you've got enough for the plot.
12: You just wonder if it's even stronger, though, if they move to that, we're going to meet in Virginia, and they all drive to Virginia.
16: Well, that would be the question.
12: You know what it reminds me of? Remember the guy that wanted to blow up a building in Dallas, and the FBI set him up completely, mm-hmm. and actually pushed the button?
16: He had a fake device in his hand that he thought was real.
12: Right. So they didn't
16: push the button.
12: They didn't wait to just the planning stage.
16: Right.
12: They waited till he thought he was actually doing it,
16: right.
12: And then you got it slam dunk
16: right.
12: at that point.
16: Right.
12: And that's why I'm wondering why the FBI didn't let it go a little bit further if they knew about it, because obviously they could have followed the cars or done whatever.
16: Mm-hmm. Maybe they thought there was a chance that they didn't have every actor, every participant here in their radar, and that they didn't want to take a chance at letting one of them through. I don't know.
12: Could be. But again, speculation on it, but just a question, right. Not making a comment. It's right. Not a judgment on it at
16: right.
12: all, just wondering.
16: Yeah.
12: We are Red Eye Radio.
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0: Beer Runnet Radio. He's Eric Carly, and I'm Gary McNamara. You know, we were talking about mental illness earlier, and how many college students in the Ivy League claim that they, you know, have suffered from mental illness. Like 60%, 60, either suffered from it or aren't sure if they suffer from it. But it's almost 60% at Princeton, though.
1: Yeah.
0: And so that made me think of James Carville. he's been doing this lately. He's trying to make a prediction that Trump's going to resign.
1: Yeah.
0: You seen that?
1: Yeah. Yeah. No, he's got like a timeline.
0: What is, I mean, I don't understand.
1: I don't know. Is that a Polly Markets thing? Is he trying to make some money?
0: Now it's he'll resign by Easter of 2027.
1: Yeah. Okay. All right. Right.
0: I just, number one, if, here's the point. If the Democrats hypothetically come after him, the safest thing to do is to stay as president.
1: Yeah, I don't see him resigning.
0: Right, it doesn't make any sense.
1: Yeah, that's not going
0: to
1: happen.
0: Because you're saying, well, the Democrats are going to be coming after him, and he's going to have enough, he's going to... Well, no, if the Democrats come after him, he's safer as president.
1: Well, here's the thing. Russian collusion.
0: Yeah.
1: The Russian hoax. If he didn't get out of the game after that, nothing will get him out of the game.
0: But legally, when he's president, they can't touch him.
1: No.
0: So why would he resign? It doesn't. It's like Carville just.
1: Right. They would, him resigning and him no longer being president, then legally they could try and go after
0: it. So it doesn't make Carville talking about this. It's like, what?
1: Of course, anything he says, Carville says lately is.
0: Has anybody asked Mary about him, his wife?
1: No.
0: Is he okay?
1: He doesn't seem okay.

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10: The White House says it's still on schedule with the Iranian deal, as President Trump does not think there will be a need to start bombing Iran again. Before departing for Camp David for the weekend, Trump told a crowd at Joint Base Andrews that the 60-day window for further negotiations is underway now that the memorandum of understanding has been signed. Trump said the oil is already flowing out of the Strait of Hormuz, which Iran closed after the war began. Trump also thanked China's President Xi for not getting involved in the conflict. President Trump is endorsing both Republican candidates for South Carolina governor. In a post on Truth Social Friday, Trump said, quote, he can't hurt one of them by only endorsing the other. Instead, he endorsed both South Carolina Lieutenant Governor Pamela Everett and the state's Attorney General, Alan Wilson. The two candidates are heading for a runoff next week. Trump went on saying, quote, with either one of you, you can't go wrong. A New Jersey man is facing up to 10 years in prison after admitting to sexually abusing a 13-year-old cheerleader. Levon Putney has more.
11: 46-year-old Michael Brown pleaded guilty Thursday to first-degree aggravated sexual assault, and Gloucester County prosecutors say his wife, 44-year-old Valerie Brown, coached the Harrison Sparks cheer squad, of which their daughter and the victim were members. She's charged with child endangerment after being accused of knowing what her husband was doing and telling a teen girl to delete text messages about the abuse. Investigators say it started at a sleepover with Brown's daughter in their Manaway home in 2018 and kept going through 2020. And prosecutors say the girl told them she lost count how many times they were intimate at Brown's home and at different hotels. I'm Levon Putney.
10: And Republican Congressman Randy Fine is pushing back against Vice President Vance's warning to Israel. During a recent interview with Real America's Voice, the Florida lawmaker said Vance's comments, quote, were absolutely inappropriate. I'm Jim Forbes.
12: And now local news.
13: The California Highway Patrol is launching its first statewide DUI crackdown on the first weekend of summer. Sharon Reardon reports.
14: The agency says every uniformed officer statewide will be hitting the highways. The CHP is targeting drunk or impaired drivers during a 12-hour maximum enforcement period, or MEP. CHP Commissioner Sean Dury put out a statement saying summer brings out more drivers, increasing the risks of more accidents due to impaired driving. The statewide MEP runs from Saturday night at 6 through Sunday morning at 6. I'm Sharon Reardon.
13: The Justice Department is investigating Major League Baseball after three San Francisco Giants players wrote Bible verses on their Pride Night caps. And a convicted serial arsonist who set dozens of fires in the L.A. area has lost his appeal. Those are your headlines. I'm Sean Dion.
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24: How did I lose weight? 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
0: 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Gary McNamara and Eric Hurley talk about everything from politics to social issues and news of the day. Whether you're up late or you're just starting your day, welcome to the show. From the Relief Factor Studios, this is Red Eye Radio.
1: All across America, we are Red Eye Radio. He is Eric Hurley and I'm Gary McNamara.
2: Hello.
1: Welcome. Thank you for being here this morning.
2: Thank you.
1: All right, so let's start off the show listening to Senator Kennedy.
2: Yeah,
1: always one of our favorite things to do.
2: You know what's interesting? The other day I thought, I was reading some show prep and organizing some things at the house, and I was thinking to myself, you know, there are days when I could go without hearing from any of them. You know, it was one of my throw all the bums out moment. And then I said, except Senator Kennedy. Because right. I was thinking in the mode of, you know, we talked at one point, not to delay this too far, but at one point about having, you know, any of them on, you know, the show, if you were going to have them on, interview them. Man, I would love to sit down and do a full show with no one, just Senator Kennedy. It would be the most entertaining and maybe informative shows.
1: You weren't delaying things too far. Yeah. You're just so you know, you're the co-host of the show.
2: Huh? What? When did that happen?
1: You can say anything.
2: Did I get a promotion?
1: You don't have to put a disclaimer in there.
2: Well, I know you got your button ready. And when your buttons are ready, you got to strap them while you're hot.
1: No, it's okay.
2: But we love Kennedy. Senator. He's one of the candidates we do love.
1: But here he is on Iran and day drinking.
2: Okay.
1: Here we go. All right.
3: Are you confident that Iran is going to give up its nuclear ambitions, or do you have any sort of skepticism?
4: Well, you... What? If you... unless you were homeschooled by a day drinker... No one's confident that Iran's going to do anything.
1: I told you.
2: Hey, wait. I take offense to that. I was homeschooled by a day drinker. My Uncle Lee. The way he started it. What?
1: And he said, how do I put this? Yeah. Well, you know what he's trying to do? He doesn't want to come out and say, this deal sucks.
2: Yeah. Yeah.
1: And you could tell he's hemming and hawing. He doesn't know how to approach it.
2: Right.
1: You know, he, of course, has, you know, supported Trump in so many areas. He doesn't want to come out and say, this thing sucks.
2: Yeah.
1: And, you know, has anyone come out and said that what Bloomberg has put out is not the MOU, the Memorandum of Understanding?
2: I have not seen anyone come out and say, those are lies, that's a false leak, whatever.
1: Yeah, I haven't seen anybody from the White House say that, because if that is, and we've both read it,
2: yeah,
1: it's exactly what the leaks were.
2: Yeah, it's exactly what we've been saying.
1: It's exactly
2: that
1: what
2: others were saying was in it.
1: And the only defense when I saw, you know, J.D. Vance out there promoting it yesterday on The View. He keeps bringing up a straw man that nobody's talking. Taxpayer dollars are not going for this. I don't know anybody who was saying that.
2: No, it was like his ambition was to go out and do make that one point.
1: Yeah.
2: Over the last couple of days. Right. And nobody is making the point that taxpayer dollars are going into it. The problem is the deal itself sets up funding that will allow them, Iran, to fund their proxies all over again. You know, and this, the one New York Post version of the story, lifting of the sanctions temporarily, and in the framework, they use the word framework in the New York Post, and it wasn't a quote, they used it, and I thought to myself, this is just getting stupid. This is getting beyond stupid. We have been here before with the other side in the White House. We've been here before. I would have bet you any amount of money after we bombed their nuclear sites, after we took out the Ayatollah, say in the week after we took out the Ayatollah, if you told me this is where it was going, I would have bet you any amount of money you were wrong.
1: Yeah. Yep. And then the leaks that were coming out yesterday, CNN had this one. U.S. negotiators are working to quickly release the text of the agreement between Washington and Iran. By the way, they downplay the significance of the specific language in the document, U.S. officials told CNN. That's what the U.S. officials told CNN. All right?
2: Right,
1: CNN
2: right.
1: didn't say that. They're saying the officials said, we're working at this. And it's like, well, Bloomberg did it. Yeah, no problem. It's a page and a half.
2: Right.

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1: You know who you're not seeing everywhere? Marco Rubio.
2: I know.
1: When you're not seeing Marco Rubio everywhere, and I mean, he's made a couple of comments, but in a deal like this, if this were a great deal, Marco Rubio would be out front. And that lends, so the fact that he's not lends, I think, credibility to the story that, again, if it's true, this lends credibility to that story that he's not on board. Hegseth isn't on board. I don't know how many lawmakers on Capitol Hill and the GOP who aren't on board.
2: But that was...
1: This is a cluster.
2: Yeah, it is.
1: This is a cluster. And I just don't know how it even gets to this point with Iran of all nations.
3: Somebody writes here, many left-leaning talk show hosts are saying the taxpayers are going to pay $300 billion to Iran. I heard it myself. I have not heard that, because if you're familiar with the Obama thing, we had always said and Biden lifting the sanctions.
1: Right.
3: That was us making sure they couldn't sell their oil money to fund their proxies. I don't know any Republican, because the big criticism is coming from Republicans.
1: Right.
3: Yes. That's what you have to be worried about.
1: The liberals say isn't the concern.
3: Right.
1: Your own group turning on you on this, and not really turning. They're not the ones doing the turning. The administration's doing the turning. The president's doing the turning.
3: Yeah.
1: I haven't changed my position on Iran. It seems the president has.
3: Yeah, this is not an issue of Republicans versus Democrats.
1: No.
3: This is an issue of Republicans versus Republicans.
1: Yes.
3: Here.
1: Yes.
3: For the
1: what
3: most,
1: the Democrats are doing.
3: Right.
1: That's a given.
3: Right. But that's not what's driving it.
1: No. No, this is what hurts you in November. Republicans staying home.
3: Yeah.
1: If they don't vote for, they're not going to vote for Democrats. Some independents may. Republicans won't vote for Democrats, but they're damn sure will stay home.
3: Yeah. And so when they say it's not a deal, all of it isn't a deal. I mean, it's not a deal. But there are portions that are a deal, because it's already happening. Oil shipments are already happening for them, which means cash is going to Iran. So that part of the deal is a deal.
1: Win for Iran.
3: Right.
1: And here's the thing, too. You know, if this is a political move in the big picture on settling the markets until November 3rd, what are you going to do if they lob one? If Iran decides to step outside of this agreement, memorandum of misunderstanding, or whatever it's called, what if they decide to lob one across?
3: Well,
1: hey, are you going to do nothing? Israel's not going to do nothing. They're going to do something.
3: Well, there is nothing if the Bloomberg, and I've not heard the White House, because everybody's now reporting on the 14-point plan that Bloomberg put out yesterday, and we've read it. There's nothing in there that even talks about Israel at all.
1: No.
3: There's nothing. So anything that the president says, you heard yesterday, well, he's going to keep them from going after Hezbollah, or they've got to leave Lebanon or what. None of that is in. None of that exists in the plan that we have seen. If that is

0: the correct plan. But, you know, I think it was Andrew McCarthy yesterday that was like, you know, stop this thing of, well, you guys don't know what's in it. Well, then don't be promoting it. If you're going to be out promoting it, let people know what's in the deal.
1: Yeah.
0: You know, don't say, you know, that to me is absolute BS.
1: Yeah.
0: You know, present it and defend it. This is the text of it. This is what it means. And this is what we're going to do. Don't throw out generalities. And then when people come back at you and say, whoa. And the entire point, though, as we have said, doesn't matter where the $300 billion comes from. It's that America is trying to raise $300 billion to revive the Iranian Revolutionary Guard. No matter how you do it, no matter how you try to sell it.
1: Yeah, yeah.
0: You can't sell that to Republicans. And I just, there was some kind of switch that was flipped, and I have no idea how on this. Because you look at it, if that's correct, the 14 points, it's as bad as we originally thought it would be.
1: Yes. And it tells me it gets worse from here.
0: Now, what I thought was really interesting, and this was from Andrew Desiderio, who's the covers Congress for punchbowl.com. Oh, I just had it here. What happened to it? Okay, I must have. Basically, it says the Trump administration might have inadvertently handcuffed its ability to implement key elements of an Iran deal when it sent a previously unreported certification to Congress last year that bars much of the broad sanctions relief in the outline of the Memorandum of Understanding. Senator slipped a provision into the 2024 Ukraine supplemental bill that requires the State Department to tell Congress every 180 days whether the IRGC launched drone attacks on Americans. If so, the administration makes that determination. The IRGC cannot be removed from the Foreign Terrorist Organization list for 4 years. The administration formalized that determination in a report to Congress last April, lifting the Iran's foreign terrorist designation would almost certainly be required to implement the broad sanctions relief the administration has outlined under the MOU per multiple senior Hill staffers who wrote the bill. Trump can waive the four-year requirement if he tells Congress it's vital for national security, but loosening the Iranian Revolutionary Guard sanctions by arguing they should be removed from the foreign terrorist list would be a tough sell for Republicans.
1: Yeah, no, that would be an impossible sell for me.
0: Yeah. But this gets worse. And sending out sources now to say, don't pay attention to the text. They don't know what to do now.
1: Because they're not saying the text is wrong. There's no one that we have seen that says this is absolutely false what you're seeing, what was released.
0: But now they're saying don't pay attention.
1: Right. Don't pay attention to the text. Don't look behind the curtain. Right.
0: Because we can't tell you what's going on.
1: Yeah.
0: Because this is so they've already moved the goalposts.
1: Yeah.
0: The goalposts are already being moved on this.
1: Yeah.
0: We are Red Eye Radio.
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0: Beer Runner Radio. He's Eric Carlin. I'm Gary McNamara. Thanks so much for being here this morning. Interesting, just going through Truth Social. It's amazing how little the president talked about the Iran deal.
1: And that's the second day in a row.
0: Yeah. You know, and I don't know if our last caller got it, but says Iran has agreed to never have a nuclear weapon. He put this out. Also, the story that the U.S. is paying Iran $300 million is fake news put up by Democrats. That was actually 2 days ago that he put that out.
1: Right.
0: That's last thing that he put out on True Social.
1: Yeah, yeah.
0: And as we've said, I haven't heard a Democrat say it.
1: No.
0: We had somebody on Twitter say it, so I haven't seen everything.
1: I mean,
0: but
1: you know,
0: certainly the criticism was always going to come from Democrats. The problem is... And they haven't been as vocal as I thought they were. I don't think they know where to go on this. The criticism has come from Republicans. That's where the criticism is. And I don't know of one Republican who's saying that U.S. taxpayer dollars is going in there. Now, if you look, if the 14-point deal, goes into, is actually what the deal is, or the memorandum of understanding, it doesn't say where the $300 billion comes from. He said Iran put, is it $300 million or $300 billion? $300 million. $300 million, yeah. It doesn't say where the money comes from. It just says investment. Who's going to do the investment?
1: Right.
0: What private sector companies are going to say, let's invest in Iran?
1: Right. Yeah. $300 billion.
0: Okay, he wrote million here. So.

0: 790.
1: KABC. LA County prosecutors have filed their first criminal case under the district attorney's new business tax fraud unit. Sharon Reardon reports.
2: L.A. District Attorney Nathan Hochman announced that stand-up comedian and actor Carlos Mencia, who was arrested Thursday morning, will face 12 charges.
3: In total, the amount of corporate and income that he failed to report between 2019 and 2024, as alleged in the charges, is $8.7 million.
2: Hochman says 78 notices sent to the 58-year-old from the California Franchise Tax Board went unanswered. He's warning others who think they won't get caught.
3: We're here to tell you that those days are over.
2: I'm Sharon Reardon.
1: On July 1st, all K-12 schools in the state will need at least one working gender-neutral bathroom, and Northern California is under a red flag warning. 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
17: All right, here is some audio from Mick Mulvaney. Very, very, you know, big Trump supporter, former acting chief of staff for Trump. Mm-hmm. Here's what he had to say yesterday on the Iran situation.
18: It's a couple reasons not to put out the text. Number one, it could be exactly what President Trump said, which is, I want a bigger podium. I want a bigger stage. I want a bigger moment. This is a PR thing. Okay, that's right. One explanation. The other two are, number one, that the document doesn't exist yet and it hasn't been finalized. That's one possibility. That's another reason why you wouldn't put it out there. Or the last one is, and this is one I think most people are worried about, including Ambassador Volker and myself, is that it's a bad deal. And you don't want to get it out because you want to go ahead and sign it and then try and move into that 60 days. So you sort of say, look, it's not a great deal, but we can fix this during the 60-day negotiating period. So I guess the bottom line is there's a couple of reasons to not put the document out, and a couple of them are not really good.
14: Oh, there you go.
17: Now, he was being diplomatic. Remember, he's as big a Trump supporter as you can get.
14: Right. That was about as diplomatic as you could be given his his position with Trump. Here's the thing. Nobody bought it when the leaks started happening. But I stepped back and said to myself, what I'm not hearing, what I'm not seeing is the problem. You know, this idea that he first mentioned, well, he wants to wait and do it himself. So you have this big grand presentation. When does Trump wait on things like this? If it's already done, if the memorandum of understanding is already done, if it's already e-signed, then tell me why you would wait if it's a great deal. Yeah. Because you don't have to. I mean, you know, folding in something else that he said there, you don't have to go on. Now, Trump's already done that, but you don't have to. We've talked about it. Don't oversell something. Don't overpromise and underdeliver. You go in and say, hey, to be clear, this is the start of a very serious long-term peace deal, but it's a big start. And we believe this puts us and puts the world in a better place with safeguards in place. And here's why. Here are the points. And you go through and you line them out. If they e-signed it over the weekend,
17: You should have expected something Sunday night in a primetime address. And then say, we will be posting all of the details at whitehouse.gov for the world to see.
19: The problem is, as Dana Perino said on the Five, you know, and we talked about this, the ceremony, the ceremonial signing with basically the IRGC. Here she is on Fox News.
17: Yeah.
19: Okay, can we up the, thank you.
20: Well, I could make their arguments better for them mm-hmm. because there are things that you could say that you would be able to think, okay, so you killed all of those 40 leaders, but now the IRGC is in charge. Mm-hmm. Okay, so that's who we're dealing with, and that's who we're supposed to stand next to on Friday mm-hmm. and sign an agreement that nobody's seen or read, except for this is the most transparent administration history, but we can't read it. Like I can make all of those points.
21: You have to stop doing that, Dana.
20: I
22: think she sounds
20: great. They don't call me. But the thing, like we said at the very beginning, the victories are usually visible, clear, understandable, and it's just premature.
17: Yeah, I was listening when she said that, and I thought to myself, well, it's the same thing we had said the night before. You're going to be standing there with the IRGC? That's the imagery you want? The same group that's been slaughtering the people of Iran? Are we going to be shaking hands?
19: Yeah, I mean, it's absolutely mind-boggling. You know, it's, you know, and that's one of the things. I think it was, let me just see. I think, did I save it? Let me just see here. It was from, it was something I saw from Rush Limbaugh's brother yesterday, David Limbaugh.
17: Mm.
19: That I went, wow.
17: Yeah.
19: Let me just see if I can find it here very quickly. Cause it was really interesting. It's one thing to caution people to wait and see the actual MOU before judging, but it's entirely another thing to gratuitously do an about face and turn on Israel. I don't need to wait 2 seconds to react to that. And it was as disconcerting as the current policy seems to be. What may be even more so is the apparent radical retreat from a path that was morally righteous and invigorating. The whiplash is painful and inexplicable. Like so many, I pray there are more factors yet to be revealed.
17: In the back of my mind, and this is something I said a few days ago. If it turns out we end up getting the regime out of power and all the uranium in our hands, I'll turn around and say, well played. I have zero confidence. I said it then. I'll say it again. I have zero confidence that's going to be the case. Because the more we learn about it, the further away we get from a secure situation like that. You know, I had thought the play is here at home domestically, kick the can until November 3rd. November 4th, go in, do the damage. I don't know that I have any confidence that that's the case. Again, if that is the case, I'm not sure that I'll say well played, because you may have given Iran the opportunity along the way to strike out against Israel, to strike out against American interests. All of these things are a massive risk, and you don't give them that for 1 second. You're losing confidence by your base, and now I don't know where the confidence level is by the GOP.
19: There's two things here, and both are, Andrew McCarthy wrote a couple of great columns yesterday. Fox News reporting Trump is publicly rebuking Israel and Prime Minister Netanyahu over the war with Hezbollah. Quote, Israel's fighting Hezbollah too long and too many people are being killed.
17: Hmm.
19: Where the hell did that come from?
17: I don't know.
19: No way you can justify that statement. The president can.
17: No.
19: Astonishingly, Trump added that Israel should stand aside and let Syria take the lead against Hezbollah. And this is what he just, I think this is all part of where he just said the Trump administration thinks we're imbeciles. They think we're absolute idiots. A reminder, Syria is now run by a jihadist who claims to be a former Al-Qaeda operative.
17: Yeah.
19: Ahmed al-Sharar
17: formerly the designated terrorist known as Abu Mohammed al-Jilani. There was, if you could get information, the state on that person, which is the same person back a few years ago, the State Department offered a $10 million reward. And wow. It's just like, by all means, let's have Israel stand down so a former Al-Qaeda operative can take on Hezbollah. And then he writes, he goes, the Trump administration thinks we're imbeciles. I repeat what I contended yesterday. They think we're idiots. Let's take down the simple basics. Trump's agreement with Iran is not an agreement. It's a memorandum of understanding reportedly stating that the parties will talk about making an agreement for infinitely extendable 60-day limits. Sure. That is other than the billions to which the Trump administration has agreed to give the anti-American jihadist regime. The MOU is nothing that Neville Trump is peddling as peace in our time is a nothing that Neville, you know, is responding, you know, Neville Chamberlain is trying to make that comparison to. But to the extent that the MOU is something, it is something very bad, because if it were something good, we'd be reading it, not being spun about it. The president is a man who would not be able to contain himself. Dana Perino said that anybody who knows the president would not be able to contain himself if the written MOU were even of marginal benefit to the United States. He would be far more comfortable exposing it and exaggerating the marginal benefits as if it were a coup. The fact that the Trump administration refuses to publish the MOU, refuses to even brief the Gang of Eight on it, is a powerful implication that it is at least as bad as close watchers suspect it is. Administration apologists maintain that their critics are accepting the IRGC spin, but if there is an information void that the IRGC is filling with propaganda, then all the administration has to do is release a written agreement. That would fill the void with verifiable written terms. And by the way, if the IRGC is spinning dishonestly, why is Trump Vance crediting regime claims that it is not pursuing nuclear weapons? The credulity gives Trump's plan the makings of a JCPOA 2.0, since taking the apocalyptic Islamic regime's word for what its intentions were was the foundation of the original Obama one. The most ridiculous nonsense, admittedly there is a lot of competition here, is that Iran has forsworn nuclear weapons. Iran has publicly forsworn nuclear weapons and emphasized that it is a member of the Nuclear Nonproliferation Treaty. Well, that's what the NPT members that aspire to nuclear weapons do. As I recounted yesterday, just to make bigger fools out of us, Iran has also maintained that the Ayatollah even issued a fatwa against nukes. Mm-hmm. Remember that one?
2: Mm-hmm. Yeah.
17: To see the president beating his chest that Iran has agreed to never have a nuclear weapon is really something special. A close second on the ridiculous meter is the insistence by Trump and Vice President Vance that Iran will not be getting a dime in taxpayer money. That's a straw man. The point is that Iran gets access to funds through sanctions relief, and whatever cockamamie investment fund the administration is conjuring, that those funds are not coming out of the directly out of the U.S. Treasury is besides the point. Yeah, yeah. You just can't. It's just.
2: By the way, it wasn't. I mentioned earlier that New York Post had mentioned the word framework, or mentioned the word framework. And it wasn't them. It was Fox News, and they mentioned it four times in one of the article. The framework. It's a senior official says negotiators will know within weeks whether the framework becomes an actual agreement. This is insane.
17: You know, if you... Well, we'll get to more of this coming up.
2: It's the insanity continues.
17: I've got to pay attention to the show and the breaks.
2: I know.
17: How How dare we? Oh, I forgot. We're commercial radio.
2: That's true.
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0: We are Red Eye Radio. He's Eric Carly, and I'm Gary McNamara. By the way, you're not going to like this comment. I'll read it to you. I may be able to find the audio on it, but it was from Tom Bevin, RealClearPolitics.com.
1: Yeah. Yeah.
0: And you may not like this. He said, Trump is like the Spurs, blew a 29-point lead on Iran.
1: No, I'm okay with that. I'm okay with that. It is absolutely choking. I'll call it when it is. And if it's a team I followed all my life and you choke, you're choking.
0: I just read the New York Post editorial. I was wondering when it was going to come out.
1: Yeah.
0: Just blasting.
1: Yeah.
0: No, blasting this deal. I mean, it took not that there was anybody in support of it, but it took a turn yesterday where Republican conservatives just went, what in the hell's going on?
1: Remember Leon Lett in the IC Super Bowl dropping the ball?
0: Yeah.
1: That's what this feels like.
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8: Millions of Americans are expected to deal with the bad weather this weekend. The remnants of Tropical Storm Arthur continue to dump heavy rain off the Gulf Coast, with heavy downpours set to appear across the southeast today. Forecasters are warning of flash flooding and rising rivers from Louisiana to the Carolinas, with torrential downpours at rates of 2 to 4 inches per hour. Hardest hit could be the southern portions of Mississippi and Alabama. A forecaster for AccuWeather warns that flood cycles in some parts of the region are slow to complete, meaning some rivers may not crest until next week. Get ready for more road closures and traffic delays Sunday in Manhattan as the region braces for another World Cup game day. Andrew Whitman has this story.
9: Norway plays Senegal Sunday night at 8 p.m. in the Meadowlands. That means Sunday will also be a gridlock alert day in New York City. Starting at 2 p.m., the streets around Penn Station will close to vehicles. It also means other street changes at 2, including changing all of 42nd Street to buses only. Expect other street and lane closures as well. Most restrictions won't end until 1 a.m. Sunday morning, 3 hours after the expected end of the game. In New York, I'm Andrew Whitman.
8: The Men's College World Series final is set to get underway this weekend. North Carolina will face off with Oklahoma in the best of three series. Both teams got through the double elimination portion of the tournament without a loss. Game one will be played Saturday in Omaha. The Tar Heels are searching for their first ever championship, while the Sooners are vying for their third and the first since 1994. And the cost of repairs has many roads crumbling in Sacramento. Nearly half of the major roads in Sacramento are in poor condition due partly to skyrocketing construction costs. I'm Jim Forbes.
10: 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K-A-B-C.
11: A cheaper gas blend is available in California, but drivers still can't buy it. Daniel Martindale explains.
12: It hasn't been approved by state air regulators, but is expected to be approved later this year, and the equipment needed to dispense it has yet to clear California's required and lengthy certification process. The fuel known as E15 or unleaded 88 contains 15% ethanol. Supporters say it could lower gas prices by 20 cents per gallon or more. California was the last state in the nation to authorize the sale of the alternative gas blend. I'm Daniel Martindale.
11: California officials are pushing back against AT&T's plan to end traditional landline services. And the seasonally adjusted statewide unemployment rate is 5.3%. It was the same in May as it was in April. It's down from 5.5% in May of 2025. Those are your headlines. I'm Sean Dion.
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13: If you're in Anaheim on the 91 headed westbound down the 5, you can expect a heavy delay nearby as the crash there has been cleared, but traffic is still backed up a decent amount nearby. Downtown LA on the 110 moving southbound right before 5th, the right lane is completely occupied by a crash, and elsewhere in downtown LA nearby on the 101 headed southbound right after the 110, the right shoulder is blocked off by a crashed vehicle.
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0: How did I lose weight? 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
22: Now, it's Red Eye Radio. Gary McNamara and Eric Harley talk about everything from politics to social issues and news of the day. Whether you're up late or you're just starting your day, welcome to the show from the Relief Factor Studios. 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
23: All across America, we are Red Eye Radio. He is Eric Harley and I'm Gary McNamara. Welcome and good morning. Thank you so much for being here.
1: Yeah, thanks a lot.
23: A couple of things here. Let's hear from General Jack Keane, who was on Fox News yesterday about the Iran deal, because I think yesterday was the turning point.
1: It really was.
23: I think, yeah, and then at the, by the afternoon, I think it was the afternoon when Bloomberg put out the 14-point, the actual MOU, and the administration has not said it's not it, and the president has been so quiet on True Social on this. It's just amazing. And you've got now is people saying what we said, people that know the president a lot more than we do. Look, if this was a great deal, the president would be out there showing you everything and how, you know, this is a clear victory for the United States. And you just can't do it. But here's Keane yesterday on Fox News.
24: Mm-hmm. Action will be taken. But I can't square some of the things that are coming out of the administration from reliable sources. That's what I find so disturbing. When I heard it from the Iranians, Sean, I dismissed it. I said, well, that's the same nonsense we're always hearing. Well, but when I hear from administration sources some of the things that you have heard of what's in this deal, that makes no sense whatsoever. It's not defensible. I think what the president should do is just let's release it and let people see what's out there so we stop debating about something none of us has seen.
23: Yeah, that was before that was, you know, before the Bloomberg thing came out. But yeah, I mean, that's the whole point. I mean, the how you know it's bogus is when somebody starts promoting something. We're out here to promote the deal.
1: Yeah.
23: And we want to take on everybody who are saying things that are incorrect. And we're going to chastise you for it. Well, why don't you release it?
1: Yeah.
23: You know, right. It's that simple. And, you know, I just
2: I'm amazed. You know, the one thing that is so there are just some things that are so obvious. And we used to say this about Green Jean-Pierre and about Biden and everything else. But when the president, think about this, we're just a little past Tuesday. And it was on last Thursday that the president said, we're being played for suckers. And so you've got, you send J.D. Vance out there, which, by the way, people were making the comparison that Trump sending J.D. Vance out there to defend the indefensible is the same thing. Not the same thing, but is close to Biden sending Kamala Harris out there to be the border czar. It's like you're going to fail on it. But when you got J.D. Vance out there at the same time saying, no, that's Iranian propaganda. That's Iranian propaganda. That's Iranian propaganda. Oh, no. Iran says that they're going to give up the nuclear missile, you know, their nuclear abilities. And we believe they're credible this time. And we believe that they, I mean, you can't sell this crap. And I don't care if you try to sell it with confidence or anger or whatever. You can't sell it.
1: Well, this is looking less like an MOU and more like an IOU. It's about as worthless as an IOU. It means two things, diddly and squat. You know, and here's the thing. Here's the most disappointing part of that. There was real progress. The Ayatollah is dead, as in no longer existing. We set them back at least a decade on their ability to get full nuke weapons. We did some real damage. And my question is, what for?
2: And this is this is what I want to play you before. I told you what he had said about made the comparison to the Spurs loss. But this is Real Clear Politics and Tom Bevin yesterday. Here we go.
3: And Israel has been doing, it seems like they've been on sort of their own timeline, their own strategy, while the Trump administration has been working to try and, you know, negotiate their way out of this thing. And Israel is seemingly less interested in that. So you're right. I mean, it could go sideways. We'll see what happens. It does feel to me, I know, you know, the Knicks won their first championship over the weekend, right, beating the Spurs. And it does feel a little bit like the Trump administration is like the Spurs in this scenario. they got out to a 29-point lead, and then now it's like late in the fourth quarter, and it's they've blown the lead somehow. I mean, it just feels like we were in this very, very dominant position initially, and Donald Trump decided to create some space for negotiations. And from that point on, Iran has been sort of stringing us along and waiting us out and doing whatever they can to sort of, you know, gum up the works.
2: Which they've done for 47 years.
1: Well, that's, you know, and to compare it to the NBA Finals even further, you know, Spurs fans had real hope that this could happen.
2: Yeah.

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3: You see, I'm still wondering. We're going to be shaking hands?
4: Yeah.
3: How's that going to work?
4: It is mind-boggling how quickly this happened. How quickly the change happened. Let me just, we have the New York Post editorial. Trump's Iran deal gives the Islamic Republic big wins up front and America nothing. Vice President J.D. Vance's sales pitch for the Iran deal is simply terrible, but President Donald Trump's may be worse. Maybe the reporting on what's in the memorandum of understanding is wrong, but Team Trump keeps confirming some of the worst news. The best we can tell, the deal does nothing to achieve the aims America started the war with, but does hand Tehran a whole series of gains. Iran gets at least a few billion in immediate funds and can start selling oil right away, which they've already done.
3: Yes.
4: With at least some other sanctions dropped as well. More, Tehran wins unprecedented authority over the Strait of Hormuz and likely locks in Hezbollah's dominance in Lebanon.
5: When I saw that, they get to control the Strait of Hormuz?
4: Yep. Recall our goals, a president open combat seeking to permanently end Iran's nuclear threat and also eliminate its missiles and other offensive capabilities, and we also hope for regime change. The bombing set back its nuke programs, took out a lot of missiles and missile factories, and decapitated most of the regime's top leadership. All the talks since the start of April have done nothing more. Indeed, have only let new Iranian leaders rebuild and regroup, even as the population suffers. Why think they'll change in another 60 days of talking? Vance's happy case is that the big prizes for Iran are contingent on the behavior, as he said on Hannity. If they're willing to behave like a normal country, quit chasing nukes and funding terror, then we're willing to actually fundamentally transform our relationship with them. But that's been true since the 1979 revolution, and the regime has never gone for it. Trump, talking with Qatar's ruler, actually claimed the regime has changed since we killed off so many leaders, and those who wound up in charge are very rational people, nice to deal with, not radicalized, huh? It's leaders of the Islamic Islamic Revolutionary Guard Corps. They're calling the shots over there. The goons that are committed to the radical agenda. Vance, Witkoff, and Kushner never talked to them, only to the political fronts for real power. And it's easy to say to be nice when the negotiations are handing you win after win. Trump's proud that Iran promises to stick to only peaceful nuclear programs, but it never stopped making that promise, even after it never ceased to do the opposite. We never had this level of direct communication with the Iranian leadership, Vance bragged on Hannity. Again, they weren't talking to the real leaders, just the front men. Sadder still, he claimed, we're seeing even people that I would have assumed are hardliners who are kind of

0: saying maybe it was a mistake for us to do those things we've done over the last 40 years. Maybe we should have turned over a new leaf with our relationship in the United States. They were slaughtering 40,000 of their own civilians months ago. Suddenly they're going to get normal? No. Hardliner versus moderate is just a good cop, bad cop shtick. The Iranians have pulled on Westerners for decades, right along with pretending to regret over the past. It's beyond foolish to think the Iranians have changed just because they say so. But they say that, as I've taught you, that's the thing that boggles my mind, is Vance is out there. Has he no self-awareness? On one hand, he's saying, yeah, that's all propaganda coming from the Iranians. Oh, but we believe the Iranians here, here, here, here, and here. And the claims that they believe them on are absolutely unbelievable. So forget about what we said yesterday. Forget about what the actual is in there. The administration has not said that what was released yesterday is false.
1: Right.
0: But as we said, you don't have to pay attention to what possibly might be in the so-called MOU. All you've got to do is listen to what Trump and Vance are saying, and you're like, for God's sakes, make some kind of consistent sense. You're all over the damn place. And trying to be forceful and arrogant about it doesn't sell it.
1: No, that makes it worse. That makes it worse.
0: Just unbelievable.
1: The confidence meter is at an all-time low with me.
0: Yep.
1: That's a big deal going back to 2016.
0: It's amazing.
1: It just makes me wonder who in the hell's running the show. Is Biden still in charge? This comes off as a Biden-esque deal.
0: Somebody said the other day,
1: is Hunter in charge?
0: No, it was like Obama. Remember, Obama actually ran the Biden administration. Now Obama's running the Trump administration.
1: Well, I think Hunter Biden is running it because somebody's on crack if they wrote this. Hunter Biden's running it.
0: We are Red Eye Radio.
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3: After a round of extreme weather last week in the Midwest, the forecast this week appears quieter.
4: We've got actually some more rain coming back in. Nothing like what we saw last week when we had the excessive rainfall in the central Corn Belt. We're looking at the most, 1 to 2 inches of rain across parts of the Midwest. Coverage will be much more scattered than last week. And in most cases, it will be beneficial rainfall, maintaining adequate to locally surplus topsoil moisture for these rapidly growing corn and soybeans.
3: USDA meteorologist Brad Rippey says the recent moisture is also benefiting Midwestern pastures this time of year.
4: And everything is really coming up roses for the Midwest as we head into some of these key weeks in the development season for corn and soybeans. So no changes, and temperatures are going to stay at a very reasonable level, and we should get a bit more moisture as we head on through the middle part of June.
3: I'm Rod Bain reporting for the U.S. Department of Agriculture in Washington, D.C.
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0: We are on our radio. He's Eric Carlin. I'm Gary McNamara. You know, and that's the only defense so far is that, you know, stop speculating on what the deal is. That's why we have said that then put out the deal. Then put out the deal now.
1: Why would you wait if you've already e-signed the deal and it's a great deal? Why would you wait to release it? Somebody tell me. Give me a good answer. And, you know, I mean, there was we played the audio cut before. It's they want to do the proper presentation. No, I don't buy that.
0: Shaking hands with representatives of the Iranian Revolutionary Guard. If you're a Trump supporter, do you agree with that?
1: If you're looking for cheerleaders, you found the wrong radio show.
0: Yeah. And as we have said, we started yesterday. Doesn't even matter what's in the deal. We're judging them by what they're saying.
1: I voted for this guy multiple times.
0: Yeah. So did I.
1: I want him to win.
0: Yep.
1: This brings my confidence to a new low.
0: Yeah. And as we've stated, it's up to them to not keep us guessing. And so you've got the source stories out there, as we know, which can be wrong, and we've always admitted that. But since it was released, the Bloomberg released it, and then other media picked up the 14 points. It exists out there. You can read it yourself. The administration has not said that that is false.
1: Yeah.
0: And they've had plenty of time to do it, and you know this administration does. So we have stated we read it. We didn't see anything about Israel in it to begin with, but we're judging them by what they're saying. And for them to be out there, Vance is out there promoting a deal and criticizing the critics while not telling you what's in the deal and telling you that it's a great deal without letting you see the deal. And it's our fault?
1: Yeah. Why aren't you complaining?
0: Yeah.
1: That's my question.

0: 790.
1: KABC. The San Diego Catholic Diocese is facing new claims of delays in its bankruptcy case, John Fink reports.
2: Attorneys for abuse survivors say the diocese and its insurer are challenging more than 160 of the roughly 480 claims, which could leave some people with no payment. Some survivors have settled, with more than 40 people accepting $75,000 each, totaling over $3 million, while the diocese serves about 1.3 million Catholics across the region. I'm John Fink.
1: Tijuana's mayor plans to step away from office to run for governor. He says he will request a leave to seek the nomination. Voters in Baja California will choose a new governor next year. And officials are asking for $32 million in emergency funding to fight the glassy-winged sharpshooter, an invasive insect that threatens California's grape and wine industries. Those are your headlines. I'm Sean Dion.
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16: 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He's Eric Carly, and I'm Gary McNamara. Welcome and good morning. 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Yeah, the entire thing of they haven't released it, so nobody should be talking about it, and you guys shouldn't be talking about it. Well, then they shouldn't be talking about it.
17: They're the ones promoting it.
16: Yeah, they're promoting it, and so... As we pointed out, that what Vance, you know, promoted, no Republican is making that case that it's U.S. taxpayer dollars for the $300 billion. We don't know where it's going to get. Where are you going to get $300 billion in investment into Iran? That's going to be interesting.
17: Yeah.
16: What private organization is going to say, let's invest money into the private sector of the Iran run by the Iranian Revolutionary Guard? But, as we said, we've been commenting the majority of it. Now, we bring you the news. We're not going to not tell you that Bloomberg and other media outlets have released what the 14-point plan is. And when we see what the 14-point memorandum of understanding is, and we read it, it's exactly what the critics have speculated is in it.
17: Yeah, right.
16: So the early leaks, if this is what it is, and the administration has not come out, because it's been out for what now? 9-10 hours?
17: Yeah.
16: There's nobody saying, look, that's not it. It's wrong. You guys are wrong on it. You haven't heard that. And so, you know, we report the news to you. And yeah, we'll throw out a little speculation if, when, whatever. But the thing that really gets us is the things that President Trump and J.D. Vance are actually saying. What they're saying in their own words. Here's another one. This was the worst of the president yesterday. Here we go.
17: Right.
16: Talking about Israel because he's attempting to make Israel the bad guy in all of this.
17: Yeah.
16: Here we go.
18: Israel's fighting Hezbollah too long and too many people are being killed. And you don't have to knock down an apartment house every time you're looking for somebody. Because there are a lot of people in those apartment houses. And they're not all Hezbollah, that I can tell you.
16: He's trying to make the... And then he goes on to suggest that the former Al-Qaeda head of Syria should be disarming Hezbollah instead, which was just the most bizarre statement that you could possibly make. But he's implying that Israel targets civilians.
17: Right. Right.
16: It's reprehensible. Absolutely reprehensible. That's got nothing to do with speculation. He said it.
17: Yep.
16: It's pure BS. And like you, I voted for him 3 times. But I don't care. If you're going to be a tribal person, if you're going to sit there, I adore this person, they can never do wrong, then you're a moron.
17: I don't know why you wouldn't question all of this.
16: Right.
17: The people come and go. The people are fallible. The ideas remain. That's what this nation was founded on. And it doesn't matter what your name is and if I voted for you or not. If I disagree, you're going to hear about it. It's what I do for a living. And if I didn't do it for a living, you'd still hear about it because I'd probably be on my rooftop.
16: Well, you know what you haven't heard in the last couple of days or I've seen at all on social media? Because I try to read as many comments as I can just to get an idea of how people are, you know, are thinking. I haven't seen one in the last 48 hours about, but it's the art of the deal and he's playing fifth dimensional chess.
17: Yeah, okay.
16: None of that.
17: All right.
16: You've heard more of.
17: No, yeah.
16: This is the art of the Costanza deal.
17: Yeah.
16: Going backwards.
17: Well, the only thing I've heard is, why do you keep complaining about the deal? Because it sucks. You know, this steak isn't steak, it's chicken. I ordered steak, but man, I guess I won't complain.
16: You know, and by the way, we do know, for example, like, you know, with the oil, that's in the 14-point, we know they sold oil yesterday.
17: Yeah.
16: So we know they're getting partial sanctions relief.
17: Right.
16: But I want to get back to this because this is the one thing, and this is what J.D. Vance, you know, was talking about. Mm-hmm. This seems to be his major talking point. Mm. It's not taxpayer funds. And on this score, the Washington Free Beacon's Adam Credo, and this goes back to Andrew McCarthy's column yesterday, reports that the Trump's White House emphasis that Iran is merely getting its own money back, not taxpayer funds. How stupid do they think they are? Iran's funds are frozen based on sanctions imposed in part due to its terrorism support, in addition to its nuclear weapons work, its ballistic missile work, human rights abuses, and targeting U.S. military and civilian vessels on the high seas. If the U.S. could keep funds from Iran, but is now instead allowing the funds to be paid to Iran, that is material support to a state sponsor of terrorism. It was when Biden did it. It is when Trump does it.
1: Yeah.
16: Again, it's material support to a state sponsor of terrorism, which the Iranian regime has been since 1984 under formal State Department designation. It doesn't matter that the funds are supposedly Iran's rather than a payout from the U.S. Treasury. Our government is giving access to billions of dollars in funds to an entity our government concedes uses its funds to underwrite the arsenals and deadly activities of its terrorist proxies that target American interest and American military over the last 47 years. End of story.
17: Just insane. Just insane. Because the only way to reinstill confidence on this entire thing in a person like me is to come back November 4th or whenever it's going to be, take out the regime, take the uranium. That's not going to happen. I'm not putting a dime on that bet.
19: You just reminded me of something that I saw from an Israeli media outlet. Did I save it? I think I did. I don't know where it is. Well, I thought I saved it. It was from an Israeli news service that said, "We are such big supporters of Trump. Either this is the worst deal ever, or hopefully, we just pray he's setting them up to justify the bombing the hell out of them down the road."
17: That's a possibility.
19: But they said that's our hope. They're not too confident about it because of what has been going on and the fact that they made the memorandum of understanding. And the fact is, we all know that they know that prices are killing them.
17: Yeah.
19: In the polling, you can't get much lower than everyone, including Republicans, judging Trump on the economy. And I'm talking about Rasmussen, all the Republican polls. It's not just, I don't trust any of the polls. The one poll I pay attention to the most is Rasmussen to see how that moves, because that's a Republican a pollster in the last couple of weeks. He, has broken the record for lowest in the second term in the Republican poll. And lowest is the economy.
17: Yep.
19: But as you said, this is a president that was elected on strong foreign policy and the economy and the border.
17: Yeah. Yeah. Look, I have a number of theories that could work to support if I wanted to be in the cheerleader crowd to say what this deal might set up. I'm not in the mood. I'm not going to do that. Show me. Show me. And I don't think there should be wherever we are, we're less than 150 days from Election Day. I don't think you give them the room between now and Election Day. Because there's no telling what Iran could do. Iran sees this as a win. You're not going to convince me that the regime is a new type of regime. This is an all-new regime.
19: This is from, I was looking at news and commentary on Israel. It's called Mossad Commentary. Iran firing multiple drones and ships at Hormuz every night since the agreement is signed. U.S. shooting UAVs down before they threaten vessels, source tells NBC. What was the other one that I was looking at the other day? Or it was the one thing that they had said here is where they were like, you know, look, we're pro Trump. Can't see it here. I saw it yesterday, and then I didn't save it for some reason. But they were the ones that were saying, you know, we support Trump. We hope that, you know, our only hope is that this has got to be something to completely wipe them out in
16: a setup
19: in a few months, because this turn doesn't make any kind of sense at all.
17: Look, if you want to talk about propaganda and psyops and how this could set them up to give them false confidence, the regime, false confidence in order to move in a certain direction. And when you see them moving in that direction, you go in and you take them out. I'm not going to tell you you're wrong, because I don't know what the future is.
19: Right, but we shouldn't be doing this because we've been told we shouldn't be speculating.
17: I know. Well, and I've talked about how after, you know, in the first couple of weeks, when the bombing settled and they hit the pause button, I said, well, for intel purposes, that's almost necessary. Because you need to knock on doors and find out who's in charge. Who's still around. You know, Trump says he's being told, or the media, in fact, is doing stories. They're being told by their spokesman that the new Ayatollah doesn't want nukes, doesn't want this, doesn't want... We haven't seen him.
19: Yeah.
17: So I don't know what's real, what isn't real. What I do know is that if you're going to... Because on the propaganda front, just imagine that this is propaganda and setting up false hopes for Iran so that they'll make a move so you can take them out. That would be a strategy. But why aren't you on Sunday night? You should have had a primetime address announcing it bigger than ever. In fact, you would go bigger on promoting it in order to give them false confidence.
19: I found it. It's from 10 hours ago. We are huge supporters of Trump, but the current situation does not align with the man we all know. Either there has been a huge shift within himself, or he is setting up Iran for another massive round of hellfire missiles. Please, God, we hope the latter. But the fact is, why would you need another 60 days to do it? You don't need another 60 days to do it. That's the whole point.
17: Yeah,
19: there's no need.
17: You don't. Well, see, here's the thing. 60 days almost gets you to the election. I think we're 140-something days out. 120 days almost gets you to election. So right before the election, something's going to happen one way or the other, or are we going to kick the can again? I can't tell you. What I can tell you is that this doesn't pass the smell test. A lot like that beef jerky I've been eating in the studio when the mics are off. You really don't like that at all.
19: It's quite pungent.
17: Oh my gosh, it's great. I love it. It's
19: your taste buds do.
17: It's Dorito.
19: What about your nostrils?
17: It's Dorito. Oh, I love the smell of it because I know what I'm about to eat. Oh my gosh, I could live on it. I'm taking it to an island. If that's all I get, that and one Carpenter's album, that's all I need.
19: We are Red Eye Radio.
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0: Beer Runner Radio. He's Eric Cronin. I'm Gary McNamara. One thing we know is that the $300 billion whatever investment fund down the road, here's General Jack Keane about that in the Iran MOU.
1: You can't have a nuclear deal for 10, 20 years, similar to the JCPOA. And the funding is real. There's a $300 billion investment fund. Who cares where the money comes from? If it doesn't come from the United States, I get that. Of course it shouldn't. But it shouldn't come from anybody. I mean, when we recovered Germany and Japan, the Nazis weren't in charge. The Japanese imperialists weren't in charge. Here, the Iranians are in charge. The killers and thugs are still in charge. We don't give them that money because what are they going to do with it? They're going to recover everything we've taken away from them. Who cares whether it's coming from the Arabs, from the Qataris, or whatever? They don't get it. They shouldn't get any of it.
0: There you go.
2: Yeah.
0: And that part we know is true because Vance has verified that.
2: Yeah.
0: And so, again, it's just like, and the thing is, when they say they don't get any of it, but they have. We've allowed them to get oil money already. They've already,
2: right.
0: I guess, two tankers, they've already sold the oil, as we found out yesterday. And other things just for signing the memorandum of understanding.
2: Right.
0: And so you can't win this argument with the Republican Party.
2: No.

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6: Israel and Hezbollah have renewed their ceasefire agreement after mediation efforts by the U.S. and Iran. This comes after the two sides traded attacks overnight and tested the strength of the U.S.-Iran deal that was signed by President Trump earlier this week. Israeli Prime Minister Benjamin Netanyahu had said Friday that his country would exact a very heavy price from Hezbollah for the deaths of the four Israeli soldiers it claimed were killed by the militant group. President Trump is claiming the Washington, D.C. reflecting pool is being vandalized. Trump made the claim on social media last night and wrote, "We've had some real problems with vandalism at the beautiful reflecting pool." The post came after news reports this week began showing images of blue paint peeling from the bottom of the pool. The new coat of paint was part of a renovation project recently ordered by President Trump that cost nearly $15 million. Chemicals were also added to the pool this week to destroy the algae that was turning the water green. An old wooden church in New York City with a long history has been severely damaged in a fire. The South Bushwick Reformed Church has stood on Bushwick Avenue in Brooklyn since 1853 and is one of just eight wooden houses of worship officially landmarked by the city's Preservation Commission. Flames broke out at the old church Friday afternoon and its steeple collapsed 20 minutes later. The cause of the fire is being investigated. The U.S. men's soccer team has clinched a top spot in the World Cup and fans outside of Seattle Stadium are thrilled.
7: We got so much energy. Everyone is lit. I love Seattle. I love the U.S.
6: The U.S. is one of 48 teams participating in the FIFA World Cup at locations around North America and is playing in Group D, which also includes Australia, Paraguay, and Turkey. On Friday, the U.S. beat Australia 2-0 and clinched first place in Group D after Turkey lost to Paraguay on Friday night. All four teams in Group D still have one game remaining, but the U.S. now has an insurmountable lead. The next game for Team USA will be Thursday against Turkey. It will then move on to the next round, the round of 32. I'm Lisa Taylor.
7: 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KABC.
8: The California Highway Patrol is launching its first statewide DUI crackdown on the first weekend of summer. Sharon Reardon reports.
9: The agency says every uniformed officer statewide will be hitting the highways. The CHP is targeting drunk or impaired drivers during a 12-hour maximum enforcement period, or MEP. CHP Commissioner Sean Dury put out a statement saying summer brings out more drivers, increasing the risks of more accidents due to impaired driving. The statewide MEP runs from Saturday night at 6 through Sunday morning at 6. I'm Sharon Reardon.
8: The Justice Department is investigating Major League Baseball after three San Francisco Giants players wrote Bible verses on their Pride Night caps. And a convicted serial arsonist who set dozens of fires in the L.A. area has lost his appeal. Those are your headlines. I'm Sean Dion.
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10: Downey on the 105 headed eastbound right at Bellflower. The carpool and left lanes are blocked off by a stalled vehicle. That's slowing up the drive from Paramount. And if you're on the 110 or the 101, you can expect to be going wherever you want to go as fast as you'd like, as there's no traffic truly to speak of this early morning, except in the area of the 105 because of that earlier stall. Other than that, you can expect to be going to work, from work, as fast as you'd like.
11: We're in the money.
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0: Now, it's Red Eye Radio. Gary McNamara and Eric Harley talk about everything from politics to social issues and news of the day. Whether you're up late or you're just starting your day, welcome to the show. From the Relief Factor Studios, this is Red Eye Radio.
1: All across America, we are Red Eye Radio. He is Eric Harley, and I'm Gary McNamara. This story is mind-boggling. It really, really is.
2: Yeah?
1: I mean, is this brainwashing or what? What in the hell's going on? The Ivy League is having a mental health crisis. 47% of surveyed seniors at Harvard indicated they experience mental illness at some point during their college career, and 13% were unsure. According to a survey of the class of 2026 conducted by the Harvard Crimson student newspaper, that's more than double the rate of the general U.S. population, which the federal government National Institute of Mental Health estimates at 23.1%. Noting that mental illnesses include many different conditions at varying degree of severity, ranging from mild to moderate to severe. At Princeton, a senior survey conducted by the Princetonian.
2: Really?
1: The Princetonian student newspaper found 60.1% had mental health counseling or therapy during college.
2: Well, I guess the Princeton Herald would sound too small town.
1: Yes.
2: Right? Yeah. Okay.
1: With 36.3% getting help from the university's counseling and psychological services and 23.8% finding outside assistance.
2: Uh-huh. Wow. All right.
1: Here's a question.
2: What?
1: What's the definition of mental illness?
2: Well, yeah. So you and I had that conversation, just kind of throwing this around during a break earlier. There's a lot of pressure in terms of liabilities on healthcare providers, the doctors, the clinics, right? You mention it to your general physician, and at that point, they're obligated to follow up. And the extent, you know, to which they follow up can vary. Okay, they can talk to you about it right there, or they can refer you to a doctor who deals directly with mental illness, a psychologist, a psychiatrist, whatever it's going to be. There has been, I believe, a lot of self-diagnosis. And I don't want to say that people are saying it, that they believe they have a mental illness and that they're, you know, taking matters into their own hands, because if they do believe they have some issues, they certainly should talk to a doctor. I highly recommend that. But where is that threshold? And I think there are a couple of things on what I think has been the forefront of this entire thing of diagnosing mental illness. Is that we don't, there are a lot of things we don't, tools we don't have available to actually see it, right? With infections or something like that and other types of illness, you can measure them by the symptoms. You can also measure mental illness by symptoms through action. You can diagnose, if someone is bipolar, there is a diagnosis, there is a set of criteria. I'm not a doctor, don't have it in front of me, but there is that. And all of that should be treated and taken, it all should be taken seriously. The question is, in the age of taking pharmaceuticals and then applying them in quick fashion, I mean, I believe that most doctors are really trying to actually help people and save them from the extremes in terms of whatever manifestation is going to be as a result of this mental illness. But when you get to Princeton, this whole thing here, when the majority of students are saying they experience that at some point. My question is, are we talking, my first question is, curiosity here, correlation or causation? Because there is a difference between stress, which is, and there is stress-related situational anxiety, and actual mental illness that is long-term, right? It, like if you are bipolar or something like that, or clinical depression or things like that. Those are, all of those things are very real. But stress in life is natural, and it builds our body's natural ability to deal with that stress. We all go through it. Job-related stress, life-related stress.
1: Right.
2: Certainly, if you're a student at Princeton, performance-related stress when it comes to getting the grades, being able to pass all the tests and everything else that's in that equation. What, getting back to your original question, is I'm very curious as to the criteria and also the criteria that you have to meet in order to go to that next step of treating the manifestation, the symptoms of whatever it might be.
1: Well, because, that would be,
2: you know, that's what it comes down to for me. There are very serious mental issues with individuals that need treatment, require treatment. We know that for sure. But are we also classifying or throwing in stress-related anxiety?
1: Okay, you just hit exactly what I was, exactly, because, and I think you mentioned it, when you look at being bipolar,
2: mm-hmm.
1: schizophrenic.
2: Right.
1: You know, you look at, you know, things like manic depression.
2: Right.
1: You know, you can look at that and say, okay, those are forms of mental illness. But you mm-hmm. see in the overall general population, I was reading here, like 6.5 to 8.5% of adults get outpatient talk therapy.
2: Mm-hmm.
1: You know, so at that particular point, you're
2: right.
1: talking in college today, you know, you're talking roughly 60%.
2: Right.
1: In the Ivy League, you know, seeking help for mental illness. And you talked about stress. You know, a couple of times in business, the stress was there every day, and you mm-hmm. you need to learn how to handle it. And it was incredible stress. I remember that I had one job. I mean, it was just, the stress was just unbelievable. And every day after work, all I did was go out and play basketball.
2: Mm-hmm.
1: And I remember thinking to myself, here's your choice to handle it. Either go out and play basketball, which, again, pushing and shoving and, you know, everything that goes on, the physical contact on there. By the time I was done, I was exhausted and went to sleep.
2: Mm-hmm.
1: I always dealt with stress through physical exercise.
2: For me, it was running. Yeah.
1: Yeah. So when it was, and it was, I mean, and it was every single day.
2: Mm-hmm.

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2: Good evening, and thank you for joining us tonight. 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
6: Yeah.
7: Is that part of it? I would have to say that has to be part of it.
6: Well, I go back to the stats on adolescent women and the suicide rate that had gone through the roof during COVID. And again, causation, correlation, I can't tell you. But what I can tell you is the world was telling young women as they were coming into that coming of age moment or moments in their life, they were being told by the world, everyone of authority, it seemed, that if you breathe on someone, you could kill them. If they breathe on you, you could die. And if you equate that to the world is ending and the young women who were telling lawmakers, we're sitting in a classroom and we don't understand why we're even here because the world is going to end because of climate change. Those are very real fears,
7: and
6: if they believe it.
7: They were raving maniacs.
6: They were, and that's it.
7: Emotional nightmares screaming that the world's going to end and it's all, and adults are the ones. That's
6: a learned behavior.
7: And that's my point. Is that a mental illness or is that brainwashing? If you can be brainwashed, is that a form of mental illness?
6: Well, it can drive a panic disorder. And that's the problem. If you're triggering a panic disorder, I'm just now learning about how our hormones in our body are directly related to the brain and how the brain is wired. And we have a family, longtime friends of ours, whose daughter's going through something horrific right now. And I didn't know the relation between hormones and the brain to that extent. And she's going through a really horrible time. And we've been praying for them, and it's about all we can do. And I did some more reading. I was just curious, trying to learn about what was going on. And at that age of adolescence, when emotion, hormones are raging, emotion leads, and you can grab them and instill that fear with these ultimate fear moments or scenarios, then you should expect nothing less than that to manifest into some kind of panic disorder. And that's very real. And that's still at play at college age. That's still in play at that age when the mind is impressionable. It's why you want to teach them at those years. You know, we don't wait and go to elementary school starting at 50. And I'll tell you this, at 50, I probably got a elementary school education. But you teach those young, impressionable minds because we know for a fact everything, language and all of it, is learned in those younger years. Well, when you're instilling fear, expect that to manifest into something bad. If it's not tempered with coping skills and also

0: journalism along the way. Look, I'm not a doctor. Don't pretend to be. But I know the reality of raising children and now grandchildren being a part of their lives. And I see these things every single day in the world they live in. And if we're going to tell them that the world is ending, you know, that if we're going to tell them, you know, everything depends on this, and then we throw everything at them, and you have to include what's going on with edibles, what's going on with energy drinks, what's going on with, you know, it seems we're told that young people aren't drinking as much alcohol. I guess that's certainly a good thing. But if edibles are part of the equation, what else is part of changing the chemistry of that brain?
1: Okay, so you think that if I start a new push to drink heavily to save your mental health because they've stopped, and I can justify that if they're drinking less, that's why the mental illness is there, I probably can't sell that to the general public?
0: Probably not.
1: Okay.
0: Because I'm guessing that realism will kick in, and you realize that the morning after creates the rebound effect.
1: No, but, you know, speaking of that, I do remember actually having that thought. You know, it's like, I guess, you know, because you're just so stressed, you get back home from work, and it was just like, should I have a drink? And it's like, I remember making that conscious choice.
0: Yeah.
1: Either I drink or I just, every day I come home from work, the first thing I do is head to the basketball
0: court. Wear yourself out.
1: Wear myself out. And I went, and then I'd go to sleep.
0: Right.
1: And that is, you know, physical exercise has always helped me with that. But I don't know, does stress lead to mental illness, or does mental illness lead to not being able to handle stress?
0: Or does stress and stress-related, what they call situational anxiety, is a temporary illness?
1: Yeah.
0: And does that qualify and belong in that category?
1: Which gets me back to my original question.
0: Yeah.
1: Define mental illness.
0: Right, exactly.
1: We are Red Eye Radio.
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0: McNamara. You know, I've noticed you have liberals out there saying, why don't conservatives like soccer? You know, you're not rooting for the USA and all that, which is, of course, is ridiculous. Just because you don't like, you know, soccer isn't your favorite sport doesn't mean you're not rooting for the USA to win. I don't know anyone that's not rooting for the USA to win.
1: I'm not.
0: Oh, wait a minute.
1: Only because Justin Trudeau is.
0: Hold it.
1: What?
0: Wait a minute.
1: What?
0: Let's see the two candidates that are running for New York's 13th congressional district when it comes who they want to win it all in the World Cup.
1: Okay.
0: Here we go. Two Americans here. All right.
2: World Cup is here. The first match this weekend at MetLife Stadium taking place in New Jersey, even though some people say it is technically New York. But what do you think will win it all? Who are you rooting for?
3: Oh, I like Mexico.
2: Mexico. There you go.
4: I'm rooting for Senegal.
2: Senegal.
0: There you go.
3: Boo, USA!
0: Who are you rooting for? Mexico, Senegal.
1: Well, are they saying that's who they think is going to win?
0: At the end, she said rooting for.
1: Right. Do you think is going to take it all?
0: Yeah.
1: But why would you not have confidence in the USA? You're running for office, right?
0: I know.

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1: KABC. LA County prosecutors have filed their first criminal case under the district attorney's new business tax fraud unit. Sharon Reardon reports.
2: L.A. District Attorney Nathan Hochman announced that stand-up comedian and actor Carlos Mencia, who was arrested Thursday morning, will face 12 charges.
3: In total, the amount of corporate and income that he failed to report between 2019 and 2024, as alleged in the charges, is $8.7 million.
2: Hochman says 78 notices sent to the 58-year-old from the California Franchise Tax Board went unanswered. He's warning others who think they won't get caught.
3: We're here to tell you that those days are over.
2: I'm Sharon Reardon.
1: On July 1st, all K-12 schools in the state will need at least one working gender-neutral bathroom, and Northern California is under a red flag warning. Those are your headlines. I'm Sean Dion.
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14: We're Red Eye Radio. He is Eric Carley, and I'm Gary McNamara. Welcome and good morning. Wow, this was this whole thing about the plot to attack the UFC Freedom 250 event that came out yesterday.
15: Cow. Yeah.
14: The FBI and its law enforcement partners disrupted an alleged plot targeting this weekend's UFC Freedom 250 event in D.C. Five people were in custody as of Monday, and investigators identified 23 people as part of a potential network of plotters. The alleged plan involved using explosive-laden drones to hit buildings near the event, force a mass evacuation, and steer crowds toward a pre-staged sniper team, officials said. The second wave was an allegedly planned to storm the White House gate, according to officials. The FBI first learned of the threat on June 10th and worked with partners to secure probable cause for an arrest in Cincinnati, where one suspect was taken into custody. Court documents identified the suspect as 19-year-old Tyson Proper. According to criminal complaints, Proper allegedly spent, not making this up, $3,000 of his graduation money to purchase lots of ammunition, guns, extra magazines, and other items for the attack. Authorities estimated that several boxes of ammunition that Proper had allegedly acquired contained thousands of rounds. It was also alleged that Proper acquired an AR-style rifle, a bullpup rifle painted with an American flag, and two plate carriers with AR-style magazines. His family voluntarily turned over the equipment to law enforcement. His father told officers that Proper had quit his job to meet up with people he had met online to conduct missions and recons, according to the complaint. It said that Proper's mother had first alerted authorities over concerns about his recent alleged firearm purchases and communications with individuals online. Two others, identified as Brian Omar Rowe and Michael Allen Thomas, were arrested in California for alleged involvement in the plot. Both men were charged with conspiracy to commit murder. They appeared in court on Monday in Riverside, California. Daniel Eskidge of Kansas City, Missouri, and Abraham Alvarez of Omaha were also arrested. Court documents said Eskridge's wife told investigators he described himself as a recruiter for the group that had amassed tactical gear, including a rifle, ammunition, and other equipment in recent months. She also said he built a firearms range on his property about 3 weeks before his arrest, and that she was aware of his signal communications through messages that appeared on a tablet that they shared. Alvarez allegedly operated under the online moniker Shepherd and served as a key organizer for the of the plot, using a signal chat to direct staging locations, sniper and drone positions, escape routes, and communication protocols, according to the documents. Prosecutors said he also discussed coordinating with other groups and urged participants to obtain explosive-capable drones, writing, as many and as deadly as we can get. Multiple sources told Fox News that those in custody are all American citizens and no foreign nexus was involved at all.
15: All right. What does this sound familiar? How does this sound familiar?
14: What happened just a few miles from where I live?
15: This is the attack on the Texas ICE facility.
14: Yep.
15: That happened last summer. And they met online, according to authorities, those individuals that were responsible. Now you have these individuals from, according to the reports, meeting online, and they're from all different parts of the country. And they're organizing. But think about what it takes, according to these reports, if these reports are accurate and true. Think about what it takes. Thank goodness the family members looked at this.
14: Yeah.
15: At least in a couple of instances here with these people, said, yeah, this doesn't look right, and reported it to authorities, because if not, where would this have gone?
14: Investigators later uncovered signal chats in which multiple people allegedly discuss a UFC event. An initial review of one suspect's iPhone identified at least 23 signal users discussing pre-operational activities. Some of those involved allegedly planned to travel to Fredericksburg, Virginia on June 12th or 13th to prepare for the attack. One suspect told investigators the goal was to target capitalist elites, billionaires, or politicians who receive donations from the American Israel Public Affairs Committee.
15: Yeah. Wow. Yeah. No, this could have been bad. I think that everyone expected that when we talked about the Freedom 250 events, that there were going to be certainly some radical activists. But this is part of the dangerous world we live in when these types of individuals decide they want to do damage. If not for the family members, I wonder how much intel there would have been and preventing an attack here.
14: Yeah, I don't know about the wife of one of them. You know, she said she had seen it, what they were talking about, because they shared the tablet, so she saw the messages. I don't know. It doesn't say she reported it, but obviously she had no problem talking to law enforcement.
15: Yeah, at some point she gave them help. We don't know at which point. That is disturbing. That's the world we live in. Radical leftists who will do anything. They have no value for life. None. And if given a chance, they'll take it. We've seen it. Multiple attempts on the president's life, the assassination of Charlie Kirk. We've seen this over and over and over again, how radical and dangerous these radicals are.
14: And the goal, what was down here in Texas, which was a conspiracy to kill ICE agents.
15: Right.
14: And Border Patrol agents.
15: Right. And another attack that happened within days of that same attack.
14: The one in Dallas, yeah.
15: Yeah. Well, there was one in Dallas. There was another one in South Texas. So it's just reality. It's the world we live in, and it won't stop. I don't know what you do about security in such massive venues where you want people to be welcome. There's protocol in terms of keeping officials secure, the president secure, but they're looking to do damage and kill anybody and everybody that would support the president or any of these events, and this is what they want.
14: Retired FBI agent Jason Pack told Fox News Digital that the alleged scheme appeared to have moved beyond online rhetoric and into operational planning. This was a real threat, describing it as organized political violence with specific targets. He said the most troubling aspect was the apparent shift from ideology to actual preparation, including recruitment across multiple state encrypted communications. Yep. Logistical planning and identifying staging areas. While Pack questioned whether every phase of the alleged plot would have succeeded, he said parts of it appeared to be technically feasible and would have likely led to fatalities. He also pointed to the role of human intelligence in disrupting the alleged network, saying the investigation began after he pointed to the role of human intelligence in disrupting the alleged network, saying the investigation began after somebody's family member got worried and called it in. That's how this got stopped. So there you go.
15: Yeah, again, if not for the family member, how far would this go? Would have gone. They're not done.
14: No.
15: These radicals are hell-bent on taking lives. Period.
14: And that's a scary thing when you can get 23 people online.
15: We assume, don't know each other. They met online. That's what the report says. They met online. That tells me they didn't know each other before.
14: And again, they don't appear to care if they leave an electronic trail. Now, they didn't discover them because of that, but the fact is the electronic trail is what ties them all together into a, you know, conspiracy to murder, which puts you in jail for a heck of a long time when the federal government the federal government has the goods on you.
15: Right.
14: Conspiracy to commit murder on the federal level.
15: Well, at an event that the president was going to attend.
14: Right. Now, he makes a great point. We don't know how close they could get with Secret Service.
15: Yeah, not sure.
14: All around there.
15: Right.
14: But would there have been fatalities? You know, could they have? We've seen no matter how much Secret Service protection you've had.
15: Correspondence Dinner. I mean.
14: Yeah, White House Correspondence Dinner, the president.
15: The president and multiple attempts there.
14: Right.
15: By the way, we also have to include the fact that Iran still has a bounty on the president's head. We have seen nowhere where that has been lifted. We know they want to take out the president, and intel tells us that.
14: What I wonder is, you know, it looks like they've got enough here because they've got the signal communications.
15: Yeah.
14: I guess my question would be, and this isn't criticism, it's a question. Why didn't they wait till a bunch of them traveled to Virginia? Because then that's the slam dunk. You're all heading there for a particular reason. And was the one guy going to jump in were they going to go by car? The weapons were going to be in their vehicles?
15: Yeah. Enough to constitute a plot?
14: Probably.
15: And if that's all you have anyway, because they intervened, the authorities intervened as a result of the tip from the families. Then you've got enough for the plot.
14: You just wonder if it's even stronger though, if they move to that, we're going to meet in Virginia, and they all drive to Virginia.
15: Well, and that would be the question.
14: It reminds me of, remember the guy that wanted to blow up a building in Dallas, and the FBI set him up completely, mm-hmm. and they actually pushed the button.
15: He had a fake device in his hand he thought was real.
14: Right. So they didn't
15: push the button.
14: They didn't wait to just the planning stage.
15: Right.
14: They waited till he thought he was actually doing it,
15: right.
14: And then you got it slam dunk
15: right.
14: at that point.
15: Right.
14: And that's why I'm wondering why the FBI didn't let it go a little bit further if they knew about it, because obviously they could have followed the cars or done whatever.
15: Mm-hmm. Maybe they thought there was a chance that they didn't have every actor, every participant here in their radar, and that they didn't want to take a chance at letting one of them through. I don't know.
14: Could be. Mm-hmm. But yeah. Again, speculation on it, but just a question, right. Not making a comment. It's right. Not a judgment on it at right. all. Just wondering.
15: Yeah.
14: We are Red Eye Radio.
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0: We are Red Eye Radio. He's Eric Carly, and I'm Gary McNamara. You know, we were talking about mental illness earlier and how many college students in the Ivy League claim that they, you know, have suffered from mental illness. Like 60%, 60 either suffer from it or aren't sure if they suffer from it. But it's almost, it's 60% at Princeton, though.
1: Yeah.
0: And so that made me think of James Carville. he's been doing this lately. He's trying to make a prediction that Trump's going to resign.
1: Yeah.
0: You seen that?
1: Yeah. No, he's got like a timeline.
0: What is, I mean, I don't understand.
1: I don't know. Is that a Polly Markets thing? Is he trying to make some money?
0: Now it's he'll resign by Easter of 2027.
1: Yeah. Okay. All right. Right.
0: I just, number one, if, here's the point. If the Democrats hypothetically come after him, the safest thing to do is to stay as president.
1: Yeah, I don't see him, it doesn't him make resigning.
0: Any, right, it doesn't make any sense.
1: Yeah, that's not going
0: to
1: happen.
0: Because you're saying, well, the Democrats are going to be coming after him, and he's going to have enough, he's going to... Well, no, if the Democrats come after him, he's safer as president.
1: Well, here's the thing. Russian collusion.
0: Yeah.
1: The Russian hoax. If he didn't get out of the game after that, nothing right. will get him out of the game.
0: But legally, as when he's president, they can't touch him.
1: No.
0: So why would he resign? It doesn't. It's like Carville just
1: right. They would him resigning, and him no longer being president. Then legally they could try and go after
0: right.
1: him.
0: So it doesn't make Carville talking about this. It's like what?
1: Of course, anything he says, Carville yeah. says lately is.
0: Has anybody
1: garbage.
0: Asked Mary about him, his
1: yeah.
0: wife?
1: No.
0: Is he okay?
1: He doesn't seem okay.

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10: Israel and Hezbollah have renewed their ceasefire agreement after mediation efforts by the U.S. and Iran. This comes after the two sides traded attacks overnight and tested the strength of the U.S.-Iran deal that was signed by President Trump earlier this week. Israeli Prime Minister Benjamin Netanyahu had said Friday that his country would exact a very heavy price from Hezbollah for the deaths of the four Israeli soldiers it claimed were killed by the militant group. President Trump is claiming the Washington, D.C. reflecting pool is being vandalized. Trump made the claim on social media last night and wrote, "We've had some real problems with vandalism at the beautiful reflecting pool." The post came after news reports this week began showing images of blue paint peeling from the bottom of the pool. The new coat of paint was part of a renovation project recently ordered by President Trump that cost nearly $15 million. Chemicals were also added to the pool this week to destroy the algae that was turning the water green. An old wooden church in New York City with a long history has been severely damaged in a fire. The South Bushwick Reformed Church has stood on Bushwick Avenue in Brooklyn since 1853 and is one of just eight wooden houses of worship officially landmarked by the city's Preservation Commission. Flames broke out at the old church Friday afternoon and its steeple collapsed 20 minutes later. The cause of the fire is being investigated. The U.S. men's soccer team has clinched a top spot in the World Cup and fans outside of Seattle Stadium are thrilled.
11: We got so much energy. Everyone is lit. I love Seattle. I love the U.S.
10: The U.S. is one of 48 teams participating in the FIFA World Cup at locations around North America and is playing in Group D, which also includes Australia, Paraguay, and Turkey. On Friday, the U.S. beat Australia 2-0 and clinched first place in Group D after Turkey lost to Paraguay on Friday night. All four teams in Group D still have one game remaining, but the U.S. now has an insurmountable lead. The next game for Team USA will be Thursday against Turkey. It will then move on to the next round, the round of 32. I'm Lisa Taylor.
11: And now local news.
12: K-A-B-C. A cheaper gas blend is available in California, but drivers still can't buy it. Daniel Martindale explains.
13: It hasn't been approved by state air regulators, but is expected to be approved later this year, and the equipment needed to dispense it has yet to clear California's required and lengthy certification process. The fuel known as E15 or unleaded 88 contains 15% ethanol. Supporters say it could lower gas prices by 20 cents per gallon or more. California was the last state in the nation to authorize the sale of the alternative gas blend. I'm Daniel Martindale.
12: California officials are pushing back against AT&T's plan to end traditional landline services. And the seasonally adjusted statewide unemployment rate is 5.3%. It was the same in May as it was in April. It's down from 5.5% in May of 2025. Those are your headlines. I'm Sean Dion.
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14: Downtown LA on the 101. Southbound right after Alameda, the three left lanes are blocked all the way off by a heavy-duty crash, slowing up the drive from Grand a large amount. If you're near that side of the 101, you can expect a heavy delay to your journey. Anaheim on the 91 headed westbound the off-ramp to Euclid has a fire somewhere in the area that's causing smoke to affect visibility nearby, so watch out for that.
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9: 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Gary McNamara and Eric Hurley talk about everything from politics to social issues and news of the day. Whether you're up late or you're just starting your day, welcome to the show from the Relief Factor Studios. 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
0: all across America. We are Red Eye Radio. He is Eric Carley, and I'm Gary McNamara.
8: Hello.
0: Welcome. Thank you for being here this morning.
8: Thank you.
0: All right, so let's start off the show listening to Senator Kennedy.
8: You know what's interesting? The other day I thought, I was reading some show prep and organizing some things at the house, and I was thinking to myself, you know, there are days when I could go without hearing from any of them. You know, it was one of my throw all the bums out moment. And then I said, except Senator Kennedy. because I was thinking in the mode of, you know, we talked at one point, not to delay this too far, but at one point about having, you know, any of them on, you know, the show, if you were going to have them on, interview them. Man, I would love to sit down and do a full show with no one, just Senator Kennedy. It would be the most entertaining and maybe informative shows.
0: You weren't delaying things too far. Yeah. You're just so you know, you're the co-host of the show.
8: Huh? What? When did that happen?
0: You can say anything.
8: Did I get a promotion?
0: You don't have to put a disclaimer in there.
8: Well, I know you got your button ready. And when your buttons are ready, you got to strike them while you're hot.
0: No, it's okay.
8: We love Kennedy. We love Senator. He's one of the candidates we do love.
0: But here he is on Iran and day drinking.
8: Okay.
0: Here we go. All right.
1: Are you confident that Iran is going to give up its nuclear ambitions, or do you have any sort of skepticism?
2: Well, you... What? If you... unless you were homeschooled by a day drinker, no one's confident that Iran's going to do anything.
0: I told you.
8: Hey, wait. I take offense to that. I was homeschooled by a day drinker. My Uncle Lee. The way he started it. What?
0: And he said, how do I put this? Yeah. Well, you know what he's trying to do? He doesn't want to come out and say, this deal sucks.
8: Yeah. Yeah.
0: And you could tell he's hemming and hawing. He doesn't know how to approach it.
8: Right.
0: You know, of course, has, you know, supported Trump in so many areas. He doesn't want to come out and say, this thing sucks.
8: Yeah.
0: And, you know, has anyone come out and said that what Bloomberg has put out is not the MOU, the Memorandum of Understanding?
8: I have not seen anyone come out and say those are lies, that's a false leak, whatever.
0: Yeah, I haven't seen anybody from the White House say that, because if that is, and we both read it,
8: yeah,
0: it's exactly what the leaks were.
8: Yeah, it's exactly what we've been saying.
0: It's exactly
8: that
0: what
8: others were saying was in it.
0: And the only defense, when I saw, you know, J.D. Vance out there promoting it yesterday on The View, he keeps bringing up a straw man that nobody's talking. Taxpayer dollars are not going for this. I don't know anybody who was saying that.
8: No, it was like his ambition was to go out and make that one point.
0: Yeah.
8: Over the last couple of days. Right. Nobody is making the point that taxpayer dollars are going into it. The problem is the deal itself sets up funding that will allow them, Iran, to fund their proxies all over again. You know, and this, the one New York Post version of the story, lifting of the sanctions temporarily, and in the framework, they use the word framework in the New York Post, and it wasn't a quote, they used it, and I thought to myself, this is just getting stupid. This is getting beyond stupid. We have been here before with the other side in the White House. We've been here before. I would have bet you any amount of money after we bombed their nuclear sites, after we took out the Ayatollah, say, in the week after we took out the Ayatollah, if you told me it was going to, this is where it was going, I would have bet you any amount of money you were wrong.
0: Yeah. Yep. And then the leaks that were coming out yesterday, CNN had this one. U.S. negotiators are working to quickly release the text of the agreement between Washington and Iran. By the way, no, they're not. They downplay the significance of the specific language in the document, U.S. officials told CNN. That's what the U.S. officials told CNN. All right? CNN didn't say that. They're saying the officials said, we're working at this. And it's like, well, Bloomberg did it. Yeah, no problem. It's a page and a half.
8: Right.
0: The officials described the text of the agreement as incredibly vague, mainly intended to create a more favorable environment for a highly technical in-person talks to come. They added that the framework is aimed at providing Iran the ability to sell it politically to their internal audience. Like, that's what the United States should care about. Additionally, the United States said the text of the Memorandum of Understanding, which Vice President J.D. Vance told CNN Monday is 1.5 pages long, and we have it already, does not reflect the critical back-channel commitments Iran has made to the United States, which they argue gave more than more confidence in signing on to the arrangement. Quote, people should not read too much into the language of the deal. That's what the hell you're leaking? Are you kidding me?
8: Don't pay attention to the facts.
0: One of the officials described the agreement as a political document.
8: You know, I don't drink, but I should start day drinking. Actually, day drinking for us would be night drinking.
0: What's more important than the actual document is the understanding we have with each other, and that's why it's important to get it done, that we can create an environment and go out and talk about all these things.
8: Oh, my God.
0: By the way, it's not a political document when we know that Iran is already selling oil. That's not a political document.
8: No. No, it isn't.
0: I mean, they're spinning this thing. I agree. And, you know, we've always talked about the fact that Democrats believe that the people that vote for them are idiots.
8: Yeah. Yeah.
0: In this case with Trump, he believes the people that support him are complete idiots.
8: Yeah. Well, he believes everybody is an idiot, I guess.
0: He believes he has had so much power that the people that, well, remember, he's the one that said, I could go out and,
8: shoot somebody in the street and
0: still
8: win.
0: Shoot someone in the street and still win.
8: Right.
0: He believes that he can do anything and his followers will follow him no matter what it is. I think he's finding out that's not true. I mean, he's getting blasted on Fox News yesterday.
8: Oh, man, yeah.
0: You know, preliminary was like, well, let's see what's in it. Now, you know, that the document is apparently out, and then you see the backing off, these stories of backing off. Well, the actual document is more of a political document. Don't pay attention to what's actually in the document. Pay attention to the back channel discussions that we're having that we can't talk about. You can't sell that to the American people, because that's not what you sold day one on this.
8: You know who you're not seeing everywhere? Marco Rubio.
0: I know.
8: When you're not seeing Marco Rubio everywhere, and I mean, he's made a couple of comments, but in a deal like this, if this were a great deal, Marco Rubio would be out front, and that lends, so the fact

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8: But that's not what's driving it.
9: No. No, this is what hurts you in November. Republicans staying home.
8: Yeah.
9: If they don't vote for, they're not going to vote for Democrats. Some independents may. Republicans won't vote for Democrats, but they're damn sure will stay home.
8: Yeah. And so when they say it's not a deal, all of it isn't a deal. I mean, it's not a deal. But there are portions that are a deal because it's already happening. Oil shipments are already happening for them, which means cash is going to Iran. So that part of the deal is a deal.
9: Win for Iran.
8: Right.
9: And here's the thing, too. You know, if this is a political move in the big picture on settling the markets until November 3rd, what are you going to do if they lob one? If Iran decides to step outside of this agreement, memorandum of misunderstanding, or whatever it's called, what if they decide to lob one across?
8: Well,
9: hey, are you going to do nothing? Israel's not going to do nothing. They're going to do something.
8: Well, there is nothing if the Bloomberg, and I've not heard the White House because everybody's now reporting on the 14-point plan that Bloomberg put out yesterday, and we've read it. There's nothing in there that even talks about Israel at all.
9: No.
8: There's nothing. So anything that the president says, you heard yesterday, well, he's going to keep them from going after Hezbollah, or they've got to leave Lebanon or what. None of that exists in the plan that we have seen, if that is the correct plan. But, you know, I think it was Andrew McCarthy yesterday that was like, you know, stop this thing of, well, you guys don't know what's in it. Well, then don't be promoting it. If you're going to be out promoting it, let people know what's in the deal.
9: Yeah.
8: You know, don't say, you know, that to me is absolute BS.
9: Yeah.
8: You know, present it and defend it. This is the text of it. This is what it means. And this is what we're going to do. Don't throw out generalities. And then when people come back at you and say, whoa. And the entire point, though, as we have said, doesn't matter where the $300 billion comes from. It's that America is trying to raise $300 billion to revive the Iranian Revolutionary Guard. No matter how you do it, no matter how you try to sell it.
9: Yeah, yeah.
8: You can't sell that to Republicans. And, there was some kind of switch that was flipped, and I have no idea how on this. Because you look at it, if that's correct, the 14 points, it's as bad as we originally thought it would be.
9: Yes. And it tells me it gets worse from here.
8: Now, what I thought was really interesting, and this was from Andrew Desiderio, who's covers Congress for punchbowl.com. Oh, I just had it here. What happened to it? Okay, I must have... Basically, it says the Trump administration might have inadvertently handcuffed its ability to implement key elements of an Iran deal when it sent a previously unreported certification to Congress last year that bars much of the broad sanctions relief in the outline of the Memorandum of Understanding. Senator slipped a provision into the 2024 Ukraine supplemental.

0: bill that requires the State Department to tell Congress every 180 days whether the IRGC launched drone attacks on Americans. If so, the administration makes that determination. The IRGC cannot be removed from the foreign terrorist organization list for 4 years. The administration formalized that determination in a report to Congress last April, lifting the Iran's foreign terrorist designation would almost certainly be required to implement the broad sanctions relief the administration has outlined under the MOU per multiple senior Hill staffers who wrote the bill. Trump can waive the four-year requirement if he tells Congress it's vital for national security, but loosening the Iranian Revolutionary Guard sanctions by arguing they should be removed from the foreign terrorist list would be a tough sell for Republicans.
1: Yeah, no, that would be an impossible sell for me.
0: Yeah. But this gets worse. And sending out sources now to say, don't pay attention to the text. They don't know what to do now.
1: Because they're not saying the text is wrong. There's no one that we have seen that says this is absolutely false what you're seeing, what was released.
0: But now they're saying don't pay attention.
1: Right. Don't pay attention to the text.
0: Because
1: don't look behind the curtain. Right.
0: Because we can't tell you what's going on.
1: Yeah.
0: Because this is so they've already moved the goalposts.
1: Yeah.
0: The goalposts are already being moved on this.
1: Yeah.
0: We are Red Eye Radio.
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0: Beer Runner Radio. He's Eric Carlin. I'm Gary McNamara. Thanks so much for being here this morning. Interesting, just going through Truth Social, it's amazing how little the president talked about the Iran deal.
1: And that's the second day in a row.
0: Yeah. You know, and I don't know if our last caller got it, but says Iran has agreed to never have a nuclear weapon. He put this out. Also, the story that the U.S. is paying Iran $300 million is fake news put out by Democrats. That was actually 2 days ago that he put that out.
1: Right.
0: That's really the last thing that he put out on Truth Social.
1: Yeah, yeah.
0: And as we've said, I haven't heard a Democrat say it.
1: No.
0: We had somebody on Twitter say it, so I haven't seen everything.
1: I mean,
0: but certainly the criticism was always going to come from Democrats. The problem is, and they haven't been as vocal as I thought they were. I don't think they know where to go on this. The criticism has come from Republicans. That's where the criticism is. And I don't know of one Republican who's saying that U.S. taxpayer dollars is going in there. Now, if you look, if the 14-point deal, goes into, is actually what the deal is, or the memorandum of understanding, it doesn't say where the $300 billion comes from. He said to Iran put, is it $300 million or $300 billion? $300 million. $300 million, yeah. It doesn't say where the money comes from. It just says investment. Who's going to do the investment?
1: Right.
0: What private sector companies are going to say, let's invest in Iran?
1: Right. Yeah. $300 billion.
0: Okay. He wrote million here. So.

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1: KABC. The San Diego Catholic Diocese is facing new claims of delays in its bankruptcy case, John Fink reports.
2: Attorneys for abuse survivors say the diocese and its insurer are challenging more than 160 of the roughly 480 claims, which could leave some people with no payment. Some survivors have settled, with more than 40 people accepting $75,000 each, totaling over $3 million, while the diocese serves about 1.3 million Catholics across the region. I'm John Fink.
1: Tijuana's mayor plans to step away from office to run for governor. He says he will request a leave to seek the nomination. Voters in Baja California will choose a new governor next year. And officials are asking for $32 million in emergency funding to fight the glassy-winged sharpshooter, an invasive insect that threatens California's grape and wine industries. Those are your headlines. I'm Sean Dion.
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16: And he is Eric Carney, and I'm Gary McNamara. Coming up in just a minute, what Trump's former chief of staff had to say about the Iran deal. In just a minute.
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16: All right, here is some audio from Mick Mulvaney, very, very, you know, big Trump supporter, former acting chief of staff for Trump. Mm-hmm. Here's what he had to say yesterday on the Iran situation.
17: It's a couple reasons not to put out the text. Number one, it could be exactly what President Trump said, which is, I want a bigger podium. I want a bigger stage. I want a bigger moment. This is a PR thing. Okay, that's right. One explanation. The other two are, number one, that the document doesn't exist yet and it hasn't been finalized. That's one possibility. That's another reason why you wouldn't put it out there. Or the last one is, and this is one I think most people are worried about, including Ambassador Volker and myself, is that it's a bad deal. And you don't want to get it out because you want to go ahead and sign it and then try and move into that 60 days. So you sort of say, look, it's not a great deal, but we can fix this during the 60-day negotiating period. So I guess the bottom line is there's a couple of reasons to not put the document out, and a couple of them are not really good.
12: Oh, there you go.
16: Now, he was being diplomatic. Remember, he's as big a Trump supporter as you can get.
12: Right. That was about as diplomatic as you could be given his his position with Trump. Here's the thing. Nobody bought it when the leaks started happening, but I stepped back and said to myself, what I'm not hearing, what I'm not seeing is the problem. You know, this idea that he first mentioned, well, he wants to wait and do it himself, so you have this big grand presentation. When does Trump wait on things like this? If it's already done, if the memorandum of understanding is already done, if it's already e-signed, then tell me why you would wait if it's a great deal. Yeah. Because you don't have to. I mean, you know, folding in something else that he said there, you don't have to go on. Now, Trump's already done that, but you don't have to. We've talked about don't oversell something. Don't overpromise and underdeliver. You go in and say, hey, to be clear, this is the start of a very serious long-term peace deal, but it's a big start. And we believe this puts us and puts the world in a better place.
18: with safeguards in place, and here's why. Here are the points. And you go through and you line them out. If they e-signed it over the weekend, you should have expected something Sunday night in a primetime address. And then say, we will be posting all of the details at whitehouse.gov for the world to see.
16: The problem is, as Dana Perino said on the Five, you know, and we talked about this, the ceremony, the ceremonial signing with basically the IRGC. Here she is on Fox News.
18: Yeah.
16: Okay, can we up the, thank you.
19: Well, I could make their arguments better for them because there are things that you could say that you would be able to think, okay, so you killed all of those 40 leaders, but now the IRGC is in charge. Mm-hmm. Okay, so that's who we're dealing with, and that's who we're supposed to stand next to on Friday and sign an agreement that nobody's seen or read, except for this is the most transparent administration history, but we can't read it. Like I can make all of those points.
20: You have to stop doing that, Dana.
19: I think she sounds great. They don't call me. But the thing, like we said at the very beginning, the victories are usually visible, clear, understandable, and it's just premature.
18: Yeah, I was listening when she said that, and I thought to myself, well, it's the same thing we had said the night before. You're going to be standing there with the IRGC? That's the imagery you want? The same group that's been slaughtering the people of Iran? Are we going to be shaking hands?
16: Yeah, I mean, it's absolutely mind-boggling. You know, it's, you know, and that's one of the things. I think it was, let me just see. I think, did I save it? Let me just see here. It was from, it was something I saw from Rush Limbaugh's brother yesterday, David Limbaugh.
18: Mm.
16: That I went, wow.
18: Yeah.
16: Let me just see if I can find it here very quickly. Cause it was really interesting. It's one thing to caution people to wait and see the actual MOU before judging, but it's entirely another thing to gratuitously do an about face and turn on Israel. I don't need to wait 2 seconds to react to that. And it was as disconcerting as the current policy seems to be. What may be even more so is the apparent radical retreat from a path that was morally righteous and invigorating. The whiplash is painful and inexplicable. Like so many, I pray there are more factors yet to be revealed.
18: In the back of my mind, and this is something I said a few days ago. If it turns out we end up getting the regime out of power and all the uranium in our hands, I'll turn around and say, well played. I have zero confidence. I said it then. I'll say it again. I have zero confidence that's going to be the case. Because the more we learn about it, the further away we get from a secure situation like that. You know, I had thought the play is here at home, domestically, kick the can until November 3rd. November 4th, go in, do the damage. I don't know that I have any confidence that that's the case. Again, if that is the case, I'm not sure that I'll say well played, because you may have given Iran the opportunity along the way to strike out against Israel, to strike out against American interests. All of these things are a massive risk, and you don't give them that for 1 second. You're losing confidence by your base, and now I don't know where the confidence level is by the GOP.
16: There's two things here, and both are, Andrew McCarthy wrote a couple of great columns yesterday. Fox News reporting Trump is publicly rebuking Israel and Prime Minister Netanyahu over the war with Hezbollah. Quote, Israel's fighting Hezbollah too long and too many people are being killed.
18: Hmm.
16: Where the hell did that come from?
18: I don't know.
16: No way you can justify that statement. The president can.
18: No.
16: Astonishingly, Trump added that Israel should stand aside and let Syria take the lead against Hezbollah. And this is what he just, I think this is all part of where he just said, the Trump administration thinks we're imbeciles. They think we're absolute idiots. A reminder, Syria is now run by a jihadist who claims to be a former Al-Qaeda operative.
18: Yeah.
16: Ahmed al-Sharar, formerly the designated terrorist known as Abu Mohammed al-Jilani. There was, if you could get information, the state on that person, which is the same person back a few years ago, the State Department offered a $10 million reward. And wow. It's just like, by all means, let's have Israel stand down so a former Al-Qaeda operative can take on Hezbollah. And then he writes, he goes, the Trump administration thinks we're imbeciles. I repeat what I contended yesterday. They think we're idiots. Let's take down the simple basics. Trump's agreement with Iran is not an agreement. It's a memorandum of understanding reportedly stating that the parties will talk about making an agreement for infinitely extendable 60-day limits. Yeah. That is other than the billions to which the Trump administration has agreed to give the anti-American jihadist regime. The MOU is nothing that Neville Trump is peddling as peace in our time is a nothing that Neville, you know, is responding, you know, Neville Chamberlain is trying to make that comparison to. But to the extent that the MOU is something, it is something very bad, because if it were something good, we'd be reading it, not being spun about it. The president is a man who would not be able to contain himself. Dana Perino said that anybody who knows the president would not be able to contain himself if the written MOU were even of marginal benefit to the United States. He would be far more comfortable exposing it and exaggerating the marginal benefits as if it were a coup. The fact that the Trump administration refuses to publish the MOU, refuses to even brief the Gang of Eight on it, is a powerful implication that it is at least as bad as close watchers suspect it is. Administration apologists maintain that their critics are accepting the IRGC spin, but if there is an information void that the IRGC is filling with propaganda, then all the administration has to do is release a written agreement. That would fill the void with verifiable written terms. And by the way, if the IRGC is spinning dishonestly, why is Trump Vance crediting regime claims that it is not pursuing nuclear weapons? The credulity gives Trump's plan the makings of a JCPOA 2.0, since taking the apocalyptic Islamic regime's word for what its intentions were was the foundation of the original Obama one. The most ridiculous nonsense, admittedly there is a lot of competition here, is that Iran has forsworn nuclear weapons. Iran has publicly forsworn nuclear weapons and emphasized that it is a member of the Nuclear Nonproliferation Treaty. Well, that's what the NPT members that aspire to nuclear weapons do, as I recounted yesterday. Just to make bigger fools out of us, Iran has also maintained that the Ayatollah even issued a fatwa against nukes. Mm-hmm. Remember that one?
18: Mm-hmm. Yeah.
16: To see the president beating his chest that Iran has agreed to never have a nuclear weapon is really something special. A close second on the ridiculous meter is the insistence by Trump and Vice President Vance that Iran will not be getting a dime in taxpayer money. That's a straw man. The point is that Iran gets access to funds through sanctions relief and whatever cockamamie investment fund the administration is conjuring. That those funds are not coming out of directly out of the U.S. Treasury is besides the point. Yeah, yeah. You just can't. It's just.
18: By the way, it wasn't. I mentioned earlier that New York Post had mentioned the word framework, or mentioned the word framework. And it wasn't them. It was Fox News, and they mentioned it four times in one of the article. The framework. It's a senior official says negotiators will know within weeks whether the framework becomes an actual agreement. This is insane.
16: You know, if you, well, we'll get to more of this coming up.
18: it's the insanity continues.
16: I've got to pay attention to the show and the breaks.
18: I know.
16: How dare we? Oh, I forgot. We're commercial radio.
18: That's true.
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0: We are Red Eye Radio. He's Eric Carly, and I'm Gary McNamara. By the way, you're not going to like this comment. I'll read it to you. I may be able to find the audio on it, but it was from Tom Bevan, RealClearPolitics.com. Yeah. Yeah. And you may not like this. He said, Trump is like the Spurs, blew a 29-point lead on Iran.
1: No, I'm okay with that. I'm okay with that. It is absolutely choking. I'll call it when it is. And if it's a team I followed all my life and you choke, you're choking.
0: I just read the New York Post editorial. I was wondering when it was going to come out.
1: Yeah.
0: Blasting.
1: Yeah.
0: Blasting this deal. I mean, it took not that there was anybody in support of it, but it took a turn yesterday where Republican conservatives just went, what in the hell's going on?
1: Remember Leon Lett in the IC Super Bowl dropping the ball? Yeah. That's what this feels like.
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7: President Trump is at Camp David for the weekend as the U.S.-Iran talks get off to a rough start. The talks were supposed to start Friday in Geneva, but were postponed due to what the White House said were logistical issues. Several reports indicate they were scrapped after Israel and Hezbollah traded fire in Lebanon, with Iran reportedly seeking a guarantee that Iran would cease fighting the Iran-backed military group. That ceasefire agreement has since been secured, but it's unclear when the U.S.-Iran talks will resume. Three deaths are being blamed on a tropical storm that slammed into the Gulf Coast. Louisiana and Mississippi were hit hard this week by Tropical Storm Arthur, which dumped up to 2 feet of rain from East Texas to the Carolinas. The storm killed 2 people in Texas, including a 53-year-old woman near San Antonio who drowned in rising floodwaters while driving in her car, and a teenager who drowned in a flood north of Houston. The storm also killed a Mississippi man who was part of a road cleanup crew outside of Jackson. Across the nation today, summer heat remains much of the weather story. More from Jim Forbes.
8: We'll stay warm and humid with afternoon temperatures climbing into the upper 80s and 90s. A cold front moving through the region could trigger scattered thunderstorms from the Ohio Valley into the Mid-Atlantic and parts of New England, with some storms capable of producing gusty winds and heavy downpours. Across the Midwest and Central Plains, expect a mix of sunshine and scattered thunderstorms. Some storms may become strong with damaging winds and hail. And the South remains hot and humid with scattered afternoon storms from the Gulf Coast into Florida. I'm Jim Forbes.
7: Amazon Prime Day kicks off June 23rd and will last all next week. Prime Day has evolved into one of the biggest shopping events of the year. Competition is fierce, especially for the lightning deals or flash sales that are only available for a few hours. Shoppers are advised to fill their carts ahead of time, especially when it comes to things like electronics, tech, or home essentials, which tend to have the biggest discounts. I'm Lisa Taylor.
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10: KABC. 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
11: The warehouse fire burning for days in Los Angeles and spewing toxic smoke into communities around downtown flared up again yesterday afternoon, and a shelter-in-place order that had been lifted is now back in effect. LA Fire Department Battalion Chief Nick Ferrari says the challenge they're facing is pretty incredible.
10: The fire is so deep-seated in this building, we cannot get water to the seat of the fire.
11: For the first time, a shelter was opened yesterday evening for the people in the path of the smoke, and we're expecting an update this morning. With Team USA's World Cup win yesterday afternoon and Turkey's loss last night, that means Team USA will be playing in California again, this time in Santa Clara at Levi's Stadium. The knockout round game, July 1st. The cheapest tickets on the secondary market are going for $3,000. And just in time for Father's Day weekend, Dodgers star Shohei Ohtani is a dad again. His second child born Thursday. He missed last night's game while on paternity leave. Those are the headlines. I'm Jason Athenson.
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12: Downtown LA on the 101. Southbound right after Alameda, the three left lanes are blocked all the way off by a heavy-duty crash, slowing up the drive from Grand a large amount. If you're near that side of the 101, you can expect a heavy delay to your journey. Anaheim on the 91 headed westbound the off-ramp to Euclid has a fire somewhere in the area that's causing smoke to affect visibility nearby, so watch out for that.
13: How much trust do you have in the major media? Just before 1980, it was about 72%. It's now 28%. More Americans believe media favors Democrats than Republicans.
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3: 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Now, it's Red Eye Radio. Gary McNamara and Eric Harley talk about everything from politics to social issues and news of the day. Whether you're up late or you're just starting your day, welcome to the show from the Relief Factor Studios. 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
2: All across America, we are Red Eye Radio. He is Eric Harley, and I'm Gary McNamara. Welcome and good morning. Thank you so much for being here.
4: Yeah, thanks a lot.
2: A couple of things here. Let's hear from General Jack Keane, who was on Fox News yesterday about the Iran deal, because I think yesterday was the turning point.
4: It really was.
2: I think, by the afternoon, I think it was the afternoon when Bloomberg put out the 14-point, the actual MOU, and the administration has not said it's not it, and the president has been so quiet on Truth Social on this. It's just amazing. And you've got now is people saying what we said, people that know the president a lot more than we do. Look, if this was a great deal, the president would be out there showing you everything and how, you know, this is a clear victory for the United States. And you just can't do it. But here's Keane yesterday on Fox News.
18: Mm-hmm. Action will be taken. But I can't square some of the things that are coming out of the administration from reliable sources. That's what I find so disturbing. When I heard it from the Iranians, Sean, I dismissed it. I said, that's the same nonsense we're always hearing. Well, but when I hear from administration sources some of the things that you have heard of what's in this deal, that makes no sense whatsoever. It's not defensible. I think what the president should do is just let's release it and let people see what's out there so we stop debating about something none of us has seen.
2: Yeah, that was before that was, you know, before the Bloomberg thing came out. But yeah, I mean, that's the whole point. I mean, the how you know it's bogus is when somebody starts promoting something. We're out here to promote the deal.
4: Yeah.
2: And we want to take on everybody who are saying things that are incorrect. And we're going to chastise you for it. Well, why don't you release it?
4: Yeah.
2: You know, right. It's that simple. And, you know, I'm amazed. You know, the one thing that is so there are just some things that are so obvious. And we used to say this about Green Jean-Pierre and about Biden and everything else. But when the president, think about this, we're just a little past Tuesday. And it was on last Thursday that the president said we're being played for suckers. And so you send J.D. Vance out there, which, by the way, people were making the comparison that Trump sending J.D. Vance out there to defend the indefensible is the same thing as, well, not is the same thing, but is close to Biden sending Kamala Harris out there to be the border czar. It's like you're gonna fail on it. But when you got J.D. Vance out there at the same time saying, no, that's Iranian propaganda. That's Iranian propaganda. That's Iranian propaganda. Oh, no. Iran says that they're going to give up the nuclear missile, you know, their nuclear abilities, and we believe they're credible this time, and we believe that they. I mean, you can't sell this crap, and I don't care if you try to sell it with confidence or anger or whatever, you can't sell it.
4: Well, this is looking less like an MOU and more like an IOU. It's about as worthless as an IOU. It means two things, diddly and squat. You know, and here's the thing. Here's the most disappointing part of that. There was real progress. The Ayatollah is dead, as in no longer existing. We set them back at least a decade on their ability to get full nuke weapons. We did some real, real damage. And my question is, what for?
2: And this is this is what I want to play you before I told you what he had said about making the comparison to the Spurs loss. This is Real Clear Politics and Tom Bevin yesterday. Here we go.
5: And Israel has been doing, it seems like they've been on sort of their own timeline, their own strategy, while the Trump administration has been working to try and, you know, negotiate their way out of this thing, and Israel is seemingly less interested in that. So you're right. I mean, it could go sideways. We'll see what happens. It does feel to me, I know, you know, the Knicks won their first championship over the weekend, right, beating the Spurs, and it does feel a little bit like the Trump administration is like the Spurs in this scenario. they got out to a 29-point lead, and then now it's like late in the fourth quarter, and it's they've blown the lead somehow. I mean, it just feels like we were in this very, very dominant position initially, and Donald Trump decided to create some space for negotiations, and from that point on, Iran has been sort of stringing us along and waiting us out and doing whatever they can to sort of, you know, gum up the works.
2: Which they've done for 47 years.
4: Well, you know, and to compare it to the NBA Finals even further, you know, Spurs fans had real hope that this could happen.
2: Yeah.
4: I mean, it was only based on a couple of games, but it was real hope that it could happen. And all of a sudden, you know, choking not once but a couple of times along the way. And this impact here, the difference is the Spurs can come back from this down the road and maybe get another championship. I don't know how you come back from this except for one scenario that I've outlined a number of times, and I'll repeat it again. The regime is gone. The uranium is in our hands. Period.
2: Well, as we have said, you know, from the very beginning, when they said, you know, regime change, you know, when the president said last week, he said, I was never concerned with regime change. Of course you were.
4: Yes, you were.
2: It's exactly what you promoted in the 8-minute speech. It's exactly why you took out and continue to take out multiple levels of the top government officials out there.
4: Well, on that
2: morning,
4: that's why
2: you don't do that unless you're attempting to get regime change. So when you don't tell the truth of why you're going to war to the American people, and they sit there and they go, well, obviously it's what you're doing.
4: Well, no, I mean, the morning the Ayatollah was above ground having breakfast, and they knew that, and they went after him. Tell me what the point of that going after the Ayatollah would be if it wasn't regime change.
2: Right. So when you BS like that, people don't buy it. Here's more from General Jack Keane, because he was on Fox News. He was on Fox Business News over the last couple of days. Here we go.
6: You can't trust them. Why? Because what they're going to want to do is actually go back to all of their strategic objectives.
2: Yeah.
6: They're going to want to reverse what they signed. That's who they are, and we have to accept that. So therefore, there has to be enforcement and compliance. And that can be there in terms of money. But also, listen, people are forgetting what happened last week. Last week, the Iranians were not moving towards this MOU fast enough. They were tapping us, as the president likes to say. And what did he do? He conducted two strikes against Iran, multiple strikes, two nights' worth of strikes. He was about to do a third when the Iranians said, okay, we're ready to do this. That is still available to him, and I know for a fact he is prepared to use it. And if anybody
18: doubts it, or the Iranians doubt that, how can you dismiss the evidence we had of what he just did last week? So, yes.
2: The only failure of that, of Jack Keane, is you've got this deal, which sucks.

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6: End nuclear, Iran's nuclear threat, and also eliminate its missiles and other offensive capabilities, and we also hope for regime change. The bombing set back its nuke programs, took out a lot of missiles and missile factories, and decapitated most of the regime's top leadership. All the talks since the start of April have done nothing more. Indeed, have only let new Iranian leaders rebuild and regroup, even as the population suffers. Why think they'll change in another 60 days of talking? Vance's happy case is that the big prizes for Iran are contingent on the behavior, as he said on Hannity. If they're willing to behave like a normal country, quit chasing nukes and funding terror, then we're willing to actually fundamentally transform our relationship with them. But that's been true since the 1979 revolution,
4: yeah,
6: and the regime has never gone for it. Trump, talking with Qatar's ruler, actually claimed the regime has changed since we killed off so many leaders, and those who wound up in charge are very rational people, nice to deal with, not radicalized. Huh? It's leaders of the Islamic Islamic Revolutionary Guard Corps. They're calling the shots over there. The goons that are committed to the radical agenda. Vance, Witkoff, and Kushner never talk to them, only to the political fronts, for real power. And it's easy to say to be nice when the negotiations are handing you win after win. Trump's proud that Iran promises to stick to only peaceful nuclear programs, but it never stopped making that promise, even after it never ceased to do the opposite. We never had this level of direct communication with the Iranian leadership, Vance bragged on Hannity. Again, they weren't talking to the real leaders, just the front men. Sadder still, he claimed, we're seeing even people that I would have assumed are hardliners who are kind of saying maybe it was a mistake for us to do those things we've done over the last 40 years. Maybe we should have turned over a new leaf with our relationship in the United States. They were slaughtering 40,000 of their own civilians months ago. Suddenly they're going to get normal? No. Hardliner versus moderate is just a good cop, bad cop shtick the Iranians have pulled on Westerners for decades, right along with pretending to regret over the past. It's beyond foolish to think the Iranians have changed just because they say so. But they say that, as I've taught you, that's the thing that boggles my mind, is Vance is out there. Has he no self-awareness? On one hand, he's saying, yeah, that's all propaganda coming from the Iranians. Oh, but we believe the Iranians here, here, here, here, and here. And the claims that they believe them on are absolutely unbelievable. So forget about what we said yesterday. Forget about what the actual is in there. The administration has not said that what was released yesterday is false.
4: Right.
6: But as we said, you don't have to pay attention to what possibly might be in the so-called MOU. All you've got to do is listen to what Trump and Vance are saying, and you're like, for God's sakes, make some kind of consistent sense. You're all over the damn place. And trying to be forceful and arrogant about it doesn't sell it.
7: No, that makes it worse. That makes it worse.
6: Just unbelievable.
7: The confidence meter is at an all-time low with me.
6: Yep.
7: That's a big deal going back to 2016.
6: It's amazing.
7: It just makes me wonder who in the hell's running the show. Is Biden still in charge? This comes off as a Biden-esque deal.
6: Somebody said the other day,
7: is Hunter in charge?
6: No, it was like

0: Obama. But remember, Obama actually ran the Biden administration. Now Obama's running the Trump administration.
1: Well, I think Hunter Biden is running it because somebody's on crack if they wrote this. Hunter Biden's running it.
0: We are Red Eye Radio.
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3: After a round of extreme weather last week in the Midwest, the forecast this week appears quieter.
4: We've got actually some more rain coming back in. Nothing like what we saw last week when we had the excessive rainfall in the central Corn Belt. We're looking at the most 1 to 2 inches of rain across parts of the Midwest. Coverage will be much more scattered than last week. And in most cases, it will be beneficial rainfall, maintaining adequate to locally surplus topsoil moisture for these rapidly growing corn and soybeans.
3: USDA meteorologist Brad Rippey says the recent moisture is also benefiting Midwestern pastures this time of year.
4: And everything is really coming up roses for the Midwest as we head into some of these key weeks in the development season for corn and soybeans. So no changes, and temperatures are going to stay at a very reasonable level, and we should get a bit more moisture as we head on through the middle part of June.
3: I'm Rod Bain reporting for the U.S. Department of Agriculture in Washington, D.C.
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0: We are on our radio. He's Eric Carly, and I'm Gary McNamara. You know, and that's the only defense so far is that, you know, stop speculating on what the deal is. That's why we have said that then put out the deal. Then put out the deal now.
1: Why would you wait if you've already e-signed the deal and it's a great deal? Why would you wait to release it? Somebody tell me. Give me a good answer. And, you know, I mean, there was we played the audio cut before. It's, well, they want to do the proper presentation. No, I don't buy that.
0: Shaking hands with representatives of the Iranian Revolutionary Guard. If you're a Trump supporter, do you agree with that?
1: If you're looking for cheerleaders, you found the wrong radio show.
0: Yeah. And as we have said, we started yesterday. Doesn't even matter what's in the deal. We're judging them by what they're saying.
1: I voted for this guy multiple times.
0: Yeah. So did I.
1: I want him to win.
0: Yep.
1: This brings my confidence to a new low.
0: Yeah. And as we've stated, it's up to them to not keep us guessing. And so you've got the source stories out there, as we know, which can be wrong, and we've always admitted that. But since it was released, the Bloomberg released it, and then other media picked up the 14 points. It exists out there. You can read it yourself. The administration has not said that that is false.
1: Yeah.
0: And they've had plenty of time to do it, and you know this administration does. So we have stated, we read it. We didn't see anything about Israel in it to begin with, but we're judging them by what they're saying. And for them to be out there, Vance is out there promoting a deal and criticizing the critics while not telling you what's in the deal and telling you that it's a great deal without letting you see the deal. And it's our fault?
1: Yeah. Why are you complaining?
0: Yeah.
1: That's my question.

0: 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KABC.
1: Calls for LAPD reform after videos released yesterday of a dog being shot by an officer a week ago. We won't play the sound of the dog being shot, but in the video, which is edited, two officers were called to an apartment because a woman was heard screaming. They knock on the apartment door.
2: Hello.
3: Hi.
2: Oh, can you put your dog in?
3: Put your dog away.
1: That officer immediately grabs his gun. The dog Jameson, a 100-pound poodle mix, is put inside but gets out minutes later and goes into the hallway barking at the officer, who again pulls out his gun and this time fires four shots.
4: The video confirms that Jameson never should have been shot and killed to begin with.
1: Community activist Najee Ali at a candlelight vigil for Jameson last night. LA Mayor Karen Bass said in a statement that the LAPD needs to re-examine training on dealing with dogs. Over $200,000 has been raised online for Jameson's family, who, by the way, was screaming at the apartment last week because they were celebrating the Knicks championship win. Those are the headlines. I'm Jason Athenson.
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2: 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Yeah, the entire thing of they haven't released it, so nobody should be talking about it, and you guys shouldn't be talking about it. Well, then they shouldn't be talking about it.
14: They're the ones promoting it.
2: Yeah, they're promoting it, and so as we pointed out that what Vance promoted, no Republican is making that case. That it's U.S. taxpayer dollars for the $300 billion. We don't know where it's going to get. Where are you going to get $300 billion in investment into Iran? That's going to be interesting.
14: Yeah.
2: Who's going to invest? What private organization is going to say, let's invest money into the private sector of the Iran run by the Iranian Revolutionary Guard? But as we said, we've been commenting the majority of it. Now, we bring you the news. We're not going to not tell you that Bloomberg and other media outlets have released what the 14-point plan is. And when we see what the 14-point memorandum of understanding is, and we read it, it's exactly what the critics have speculated is in it.
14: Yeah, right.
2: So the early leaks, if this is what it is, and the administration has not come out, because it's been out for what now? 9-10 hours?
14: Yeah.
2: There's nobody saying, look, that's not it. It's wrong. You guys are wrong on it. You haven't heard that. And so, we go by, we report the news to you. And yeah, we'll throw out a little speculation if, when, whatever. But the thing that really gets us is the things that President Trump and J.D. Vance are actually saying, what they're saying in their own words. Here's another one. This was the worst of the president yesterday. Here we go. All right. Talking about Israel because he's attempting to make Israel the bad guy in all of this.
14: Yeah.
2: Here we go.
15: Israel's fighting Hezbollah too long and too many people are being killed. And you don't have to knock down an apartment house every time you're looking for somebody because there are a lot of people in those apartment houses and they're not all Hezbollah, that I can tell you.
2: He's trying to make the case. And then he goes on to suggest that the former Al-Qaeda head of Syria should be disarming Hezbollah instead, which was just the most bizarre statement that you could possibly make. But he's implying that Israel targets civilians.
14: Right. Right.
2: It's reprehensible. Absolutely reprehensible. That's got nothing to do with speculation. He said it.
14: Yep.
2: It's pure BS. And like you, I voted for him 3 times. But I don't care. If you're going to be a tribal person, if you're going to sit there, I adore this person, they can never do wrong, then you're a moron.
14: I don't know why you wouldn't question all of this.
2: Right.
14: The people come and go. The people are fallible. The ideas remain. That's what this nation was founded on. And it doesn't matter what your name is and if I voted for you or not. If I disagree, you're going to hear about it. Fine. It's what I do for a living. And if I didn't do it for a living, you'd still hear about it because I'd probably be on my rooftop.
2: Well, you know what you haven't heard in the last couple of days or I've seen at all on social media? Because I try to read as many comments as I can just to get an idea of how people are thinking. I haven't seen one in the last 48 hours about, but it's the art of the deal and he's playing fifth dimensional chess.
14: No, okay.
2: None of that.
14: All right.
2: You've heard more of.
14: No.
2: This is the art of the Costanza deal.
14: Yeah.
2: Going backwards.
14: Well, the only thing I've heard is, Why do you keep complaining about the deal? Because it sucks. this steak isn't steak; it's chicken. I ordered steak, but man, I guess I won't complain.
2: You know and by the way, we do know, for example, with the oil that's in the 14-point, we know they sold oil yesterday.
14: Yeah.
2: So we know they're getting partial sanctions relief.
14: Right.
2: But I want to get back to this because this is the one thing, and this is what J.D. Vance, was talking about. Mm-hmm. This seems to be his major talking point. Mm-hmm. It's not taxpayer funds. And on this score, the Washington Free Beacon's Adam Credo, and this goes back to Andrew McCarthy's column yesterday, reports that the Trump's White House emphasis that Iran is merely getting its own money back, not taxpayer funds. How stupid do they think they are? Iran's funds are frozen based on sanctions imposed in part due to its terrorism support, in addition to its nuclear weapons work, its ballistic missile work, human rights abuses, and targeting U.S. military and civilian vessels on the high seas. if the U.S. could keep funds from Iran, but is now instead allowing the funds to be paid to Iran. That is material support to a state sponsor of terrorism. It was when Biden did it. It is when Trump does it.
14: Yeah.
2: Again, it's material support to a state sponsor of terrorism, which the Iranian regime has been since 1984 under formal State Department designation. It doesn't matter that the funds are supposedly Iran's rather than a payout from the U.S. Treasury. Our government is giving access to billions of dollars in funds to an entity our government concedes uses its funds to underwrite the arsenals and deadly activities of its terrorist proxies that target American interest and American military over the last 47 years. End of story.
14: Just insane. Just insane. Because the only way to reinstill confidence on this entire thing in a person like me is to come back November 4th or whenever it's going to be, take out the regime, take the uranium. That's not going to happen. I'm not putting a dime on that bet.
2: You just reminded me of something that I saw from an Israeli media outlet. Did I save it? I think I did. I don't know where it is. Well, I thought I saved it. It was from an Israeli news service that said, "We are such big supporters of Trump. Either this is the worst deal ever, or hopefully we just pray he's setting them up to justify the bombing the hell out of them down the road."
14: That's a possibility.
2: But they said that's our hope. They're not too confident about it because of what has been going on and the fact that they made the memorandum of understanding. And the fact is, we all know that they know that prices are killing them.
14: Yeah.
2: In the polling, you can't get much lower than everyone, including Republicans, judging Trump on the economy. And I'm talking about Rasmussen, all the Republican polls. It's not just, I don't trust any of the polls. The one poll I pay attention to the most is Rasmussen to see how that moves, because that's a Republican a pollster. In the last couple of weeks, he has broken the record for lowest in the second term in the Republican poll, and lowest is the economy.
14: Yep.
2: But as you said, this is a president that was elected on strong foreign policy and the economy and the border.
14: Yeah. Look, I have a number of theories that could work to support if I wanted to be in the cheerleader crowd to say what this deal might set up. I'm not in the mood. I'm not going to do that. Show me. Show me. And I don't think there should be a... wherever we are, we're less than 150 days from Election Day. I don't think you give them the room between now and Election Day. Because there's no telling what Iran could do. Iran sees this as a win. You're not going to convince me that the regime is a new type of regime. This is an all new regime.
2: This is from, I was looking at news and commentary on Israel. It's called Mossad Commentary. Iran firing multiple drones and ships at Hormuz every night since the agreement is signed. U.S. shooting UAVs down before they threaten vessels, source tells NBC. What was the other one that I was looking at the other day? Or it was the one thing that they had said here is where they were like, look, we're pro-Trump. can't see it here. I saw it yesterday, and then I didn't save it for some reason. But they were the ones that were saying, you know, we support Trump. We hope that, you know, our only hope is that this has got to be something to completely wipe them out in
14: a setup
2: in a few months, because this turn doesn't make any kind of sense at all.
14: Look, if you want to talk about propaganda and psyops and how this could set them up to give them false confidence, the regime, false confidence in order to move in a certain direction. And when you see them moving in that direction, you go in and you take them out. I'm not going to tell you you're wrong, because I don't know what the future is.
2: Right, but we shouldn't be doing this because we've been told we shouldn't be speculating.
14: I know. Well, and I've talked about how after, you know, in the first couple of weeks, when the bombing settled and they hit the pause button, I said, well, for intel purposes, that's almost necessary. Because you need to knock on doors and find out who's in charge. Who's still around. You know, Trump says he's being told, or the media, in fact, is doing stories. They're being told by their spokesman that the new Ayatollah doesn't want nukes, doesn't want this, doesn't want... We haven't seen him.
2: Yeah.
14: So I don't know... what's real, what isn't real. What I do know is that if you're going to, because on the propaganda front, just imagine that this is propaganda and setting up false hopes for Iran so that they'll make a move so you can take them out. That would be a strategy. But why aren't you on Sunday night? You should have had a primetime address announcing it bigger than ever. In fact, you would go bigger on promoting it in order to give them false confidence.
2: I found it. It's from 10 hours ago. We are huge supporters of Trump, but the current situation does not align with the man we all know. Either there has been a huge shift within himself, or he is setting up Iran for another massive round of hellfire missiles. Please, God, we hope the latter. But the fact is, why would you need another 60 days to do it? You don't need another 60 days to do it. That's the whole point.
14: Yeah,
2: there's no need.
14: You know. Well, see, here's the thing. 60 days almost gets you to the election. I think we're 140-something days out. 120 days almost gets you to election. So right before the election, something's going to happen one way or the other, or are we going to kick the can again? I can't tell you. What I can tell you is that this doesn't pass the smell test. A lot like that beef jerky I've been eating in the studio when the mics are off. You really don't like that at all.
2: It's quite pungent.
14: Oh my gosh, it's great. I love it. Your taste buds do. It's Dorito.
2: What about your nostrils?
14: It's Dorito. Oh, I love the smell of it because I know what I'm about to eat. Oh, my gosh. I could live on it. I'm taking it to an island. If that's all I get, that and one Carpenter's album, that's all I need.
2: We are Red Eye Radio.
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19: 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This is according to Dana Santis, a strength and conditioning specialist. Even though you walk every day, Dana does say you can make small adjustments to immediately improve your walking mechanics. 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Allow your arms to swing naturally in coordination with your legs. 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I'm Dr. Sanjay Gupta, helping you live a better life.
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2: Beer Red Eye Radio, he's Eric Harley, and I'm Gary McNamara. One thing we know is that the $300 billion whatever investment fund down the road, here's General Jack Keane about that in the Iran MOU.
21: You can't have a nuclear deal for 10, 20 years, similar to the JCPOA. And the funding is real. There's a $300 billion investment fund. Who cares where the money comes from? If it doesn't come from the United States, I get that. Of course it shouldn't. But it shouldn't come from anybody. I mean, when we recovered Germany and Japan, the Nazis weren't in charge. The Japanese imperialists weren't in charge. Here, The Iranians in charge. The killers and thugs are still in charge. We don't give them that money because what are they going to do with it? They're going to recover everything we've taken away from them. Who cares whether it's coming from the Arabs, from the Qataris or whatever? They don't get it. They shouldn't get any of it.
2: There you go.
14: Yeah.
2: That's yeah. And that part we know is true because Vance has verified that.
14: Yeah.
2: And so, you know, again, it's just like, it's just, it's, and the thing is when they say they don't get any of it, but they have. We've allowed them to get oil money already. They've already,
14: right.
2: I guess, two tankers, they've already sold the oil, as we found out yesterday, and other things just for signing the memorandum of understanding.
14: Right.
2: And so you can't win this argument with the Republican Party.
14: No.

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6: Israel and Hezbollah have renewed their ceasefire agreement after mediation efforts by the U.S. and Iran. This comes after the two sides traded attacks overnight and tested the strength of the U.S.-Iran deal that was signed by President Trump earlier this week. Israeli Prime Minister Benjamin Netanyahu had said Friday that his country would exact a very heavy price from Hezbollah for the deaths of the four Israeli soldiers it claimed were killed by the militant group. Another round of severe weather is coming to the high plains. Forecasters say there's a good chance of severe thunderstorms this weekend from Missouri to Wyoming, with the most intense weather in parts of Kansas and Nebraska. More from Jim Forbes.
7: A cold front moving through the region could trigger scattered thunderstorms from the Ohio Valley into the Mid-Atlantic and parts of New England, with some storms capable of producing gusty winds and heavy downpours. Across the Midwest and Central Plains, expect a mix of sunshine and scattered thunderstorms. Some storms may become strong with damaging winds and hail.
6: California officials are pushing back against AT&T's plan to end traditional landline service. AT&T is now seeking federal approval to end landline service, but says it won't disconnect rural areas without reliable alternatives. California officials are asking the FCC to reject AT&T's request or demand more information. Legendary television director, writer, and producer James Burroughs has died at the age of 85. Matt Mattinson has more.
8: Sometimes you wanna go where everybody knows your name. The 11-time Emmy winner Burroughs co-created and directed nearly every episode of the hit sitcom Cheers. He also was a featured director for Frasier, Friends, Will and Grace, The Big Bang Theory, Taxi, The Mary Tyler Moore Show, and The Bob Newhart Show. The Burroughs family statement reads, quote, "We celebrate the extraordinary life and enduring legacy of James Jimmy Burroughs, who passed away peacefully today, surrounded by his loving family."
6: I'm Lisa Taylor.
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10: A massive toxic warehouse fire in downtown Los Angeles again has officials telling people who live in the area to shelter in place because of the dangerous smoke.
11: We are covering all of our houses, like doing those with plastic bags, and we're sealing it with duct tape.
10: The shelter in place order came back yesterday afternoon, along with a newly opened evacuation center after the fire reignited Friday. It started Wednesday in a giant cold storage food warehouse. The fire is so deep inside the warehouse that they're having trouble putting water on it, and there's concern about it spreading to an area that has a bunch of lithium-ion batteries. Northern California will be the site of Team USA's first knockout round game in this year's World Cup. They'll play at Levi's Stadium in Santa Clara July 1st, thanks to their win yesterday and Turkey's loss last night. Cheapest tickets we've seen are around $3,000. And a guy who fell asleep drunk at an In-N-Out drive-thru in Salinas has been sentenced to 3 years in prison. He was hit with felony DUI charges because this was his eighth DUI conviction. Those are the headlines. I'm Jason Anderson.
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13: Good morning, L.A. Bad news if you're in the downtown L.A. side of things on the 101 headed southbound. The off-ramp to Los Angeles Street is blocked off by a stall, and that's doing the traffic in the area no favors as the drive is looking pretty heavily delayed in the area nearby. Downtown L.A. elsewhere on the 101 headed southbound right after Alameda, crews are still working on that major crash in the three left lanes that's slowing up the drive from Grand while they work on that.
14: More and more companies are saying no to GLP-1s.
15: See, I could see myself going on this drug, but I only got like 10 pounds max I could lose. 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
15: Right. 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
14: Exactly. 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
26: 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My name's Phil Giungrande, and I'm with, as always, wealth planner and strategist, founder of Retirement Through Design and the Forte Formula, and best-selling author with Steve Forbes, Blair Aronson. 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
27: As I've said, well, at this point, hundreds of times, pleasure to be here, my friend.
26: So today I want to really focus in on quality of life, because I think people forget in the hustle of trying to build for your retirement, and then the in the process of
0: going into retirement, people forget they think they're going to have the quality of life that they've been expecting because they've worked their whole lives for it. And then they don't get it. They're surprised when it doesn't come true because of changes in the market. So let's address that.
27: Well, it's certainly a worthy topic. The biggest concern I have, and sometimes it is really troubling as people come to I've seen them actually have that aha moment in front of me. They're in the office and I actually see one of them look at the other and go, that resonates the truth. The Zen retirement is quite simple. Predictability for your lifestyle needs. That's what gives you, and when I say Zen, I'm really not kidding, a stressless peace of mind with cash flow coming in the same way you were getting it for the last 20, 30 or more years. It's called income. It has been indoctrinated into you in a very deep groove in your mind that on the 1st or the 15th or every 2 weeks, whatever it may be, that money shows up magically in your account. Nobody is looking down the road, especially with the market being on fire. They've got the needle in their arm. And I've had them say to me, Blair, maybe this time it's different. The sad part is everybody's got a plan, but the plans are built on hypotheticals, which is not even laughable. It's scary. I wish advisors would put in front of that printout, this is your I hope so plan, right? The plan we build is the I know so plan. Quality of life. That's the theme for today. What does that really involve? Spending without guilt or worry. The surviving spouse to be taken care of is huge. And a new client spoke with them this morning. He said, I want to make sure that you understand myself and my wife, we average about $3,000 a month in Social Security. We are planning that obviously one of us is going first. I don't want them to experience, or myself, if that be the case, I don't want to experience a $3,000 shortfall. That's what the annuity can do. We all know how well the stock market has done over periods of time, and we all know how volatile and scary it can get. The problem is people are using the wrong tool for the job. We are money managers. We love the markets. But guess what? Don't ever think you're selling stocks for a predictable income. We all love Apple stock, but look at the chart for Apple. There were times, and for periods of time, where that stock was down 20 to 80%. If you were in retirement and you went, Blair, I got 3, 5, 10 million, I don't care what it is, in Apple, and that stock's down 80%, what are you going to do? You're going to sell some of it? You're going to panic and sell all of it? Or are you just going to reduce your lifestyle? This is the sad part. Quality of life, it's not just about having a certain amount of assets, which obviously are the key for freedom and confidence to spend when you need it. When I say that we actually have individuals who call and go, I'd like to get a permission slip to spend. I go, log into the account. It's already been done. Okay.
0: By the way, you can't have that kind of independence without some sort of predictability. It's just not possible. Because when the markets pull back, and I see it all the time, people in retirement all of a sudden have to adjust. They feel like they have to adjust, even if they don't. Let's say they have enough where they really don't need to adjust because they have the time for it to come back, or they have the money to wait it out. They still are panicked because it is unpredictable how low it will go and how bad they will get hit. So So the idea of this predictable, having an income in retirement that's predictable, is so powerful for quality of life. It is essential to quality of life in retirement.
27: Phil, the disconnect, and it's really interesting because one word has derailed not a few, a large majority of people approaching retirement. A word. What's that word? Annuity. It's fascinating. Shows you how susceptible people are to marketing, and a repetitive message is ingrained, right? What do they want? Income. What do they want? predictability. What do they want? Growth. You'll never have predictable lifetime income. And here's another problem is I call it the dinosaur model, which is the 60-40. That portfolio is so antiquated, right? And when I say on the air, of course, for 13 years now, it's impossible to beat what we do. I hope nobody takes that as bluster or arrogance, because it's real simple. Show me a better way to insure your house in case it burns down than paying a few thousand dollars for homeowners insurance. Show me a better way to insure your car in case it's stolen than using car insurance. 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But it comes to lifetime income, which is only the most important component of any retirement. People go, I don't know, give me anything but that annuity. 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I hate annuities, and you should too. If we could use 40%, the $400,000, and generate the same 40 for as long as you have a beating heart, what do we have now? $600,000 to do what? Chase returns. 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That's why it's impossible to beat.
0: Yeah. Now we have to take a break, but let me ask, do you have an income stream set up that will last as long as you live? 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
4: Wait a second. You will have to sell those stocks at an unknown level to get money to travel in your private plane or go visit your children. I don't care what it is. The concept is this. Do not use an equity-driven portfolio to fund your lifestyle needs. It is a fool's process to think that you can sit at the tables at the Bellagio and constantly win. I don't care how hot the dice are. Okay. So think about, and once again, unless you think you can average 8, 10, 12, 20% for the next 15 years, get educated on how using just a few dollars in a guaranteed income. And by the way, I want to just piggyback to the meeting I had just yesterday with this couple. When we said, okay, if you can just do 22%, they didn't process how literally impossible that would be to accomplish, right? One of the first questions I ask everybody in our discovery meeting, whether it's in person or webinar, I go, what do you think the S&P has averaged since 2000? And you know what everybody says, Phil?
5: What?
4: The majority of them, obviously varies. 50% of them say, I think about 12 or 13%. That's the problem. Everybody's got the needle in their arm. When I pull up the tool, January 2000 to the end of May this year, 6.57. That's it.
5: Wow.
4: With dividends reinvested, 8.5. That's it.
6: That is.
4: Here's what everybody remembers.
6: That is such an important point. I honestly don't know if I even really knew the actual.
4: Didn't because yeah. Everybody's suffering from selective amnesia. Then I show everybody. I go, let me show you what your brain latched onto. I just change the first number, not January 2000, March 2009, the low after the subprime crisis. 13.5%. Beautiful. That's what they remember. So all this grief and all this other mind-numbing, you know, ups and downs, whatever, big deal, 6.5%. I don't want to spend 6.5. I want to be able to spend at 10, 12, 13% forever.
6: Yeah.
4: That's what the annuity does. And I got it, as long as we're speaking on this, I want to state, I was talking to an advisor the other day. We got in a little bit of a heated conversation. I said, you know, I am so disappointed in your side of the table. Why won't you show guaranteed income? It's what everybody wants. And you know the reason is? It's over fees. I have really a bone of contention that advisors sacrifice what their clients want over what goes in their retirement, in their pocket. Guess what? Fees will pay you more than an annuity one-time commission. Who cares? Wow. Get individuals what they want. And what do they want? I don't care what strata of lifetime assets they are, right? Low net worth or extremely high net worth. Everybody wants cash flow, Phil. Income.
6: Yeah. Because
4: so why don't they do it?
6: I couldn't answer that question, but I know why they
4: told you.
6: Yeah.
4: That's right. Because the battle over commissions between the insurance industry and the banks and the brokerage firms.

0: they weren't. I told you, in my remaining days in the Wall Street community, I had several heated conversations with my branch manager at back in the day, the number one firm in the country. Blair, why are you putting this client's money into that annuity? You know it's a dead asset. A dead asset. Why? It didn't generate any revenue for the firm. I used to say, who cares? It'll change his life.
1: Mm-hmm.
0: I can meet somebody else. It's like telling your real estate agent, how do you survive? You sold a $5 million house. You get paid once. You don't go back to that guy next year and say, you enjoy the house, pay me another commission. Of course not. But that's how one-sided I'm just my resentment with the advisors who refuse to actually go, wait a second, go get educated, give people what they want instead of trashing and trying to talk them off the cliff of what they want. You'll never have, but guess what, folks, there's no stock, bond, mutual fund, ETF, REIT, alternative investment in existence that can do what an annuity can do. We already saw that verify with ChatGPT live.
2: Yeah. Boy,
0: get educated.
2: You are heated. I can tell you.
0: No, because it irritates me. When I had this 101, and this somebody I've known for, you know, for 40 years, he goes, what's the way that annuity story? You heard the show evidently, right?
2: Yeah.
0: I said, buddy, it's impossible to beat. Well, we're averaging 8%, 9%. Who cares? None of the gains, that you've earned on any stock is locked in, is not protected, and there's zero income on those stocks. Choose a lane.
2: Yeah.
0: That's right. It.
2: Well, we need to take a break, but we are coming back, so stick with us. 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This is so important to get educated. 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This appointment can be done virtually or it can be done in Blair's Woodland Hills office. But during the appointment, Blair will address the six cornerstones of the Forte formula, which include income planning, tax planning, long-term care planning, social security planning, estate planning, and even legacy planning. You can also visit Blair at his website, retirementthrough, that's THRU, design.com for more information. So again, give Blair a call today, 800-499-1658. 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My name is Phil John Grande. I'm with, as always, wealth planner and strategist, founder of Retirement Through Design and the Forte Formula, and best-selling author with Steve Forbes, Blair Aronson. Blair, welcome back. It is my favorite time of the show. It is when we do rates. So what do you got for us?
0: Right. This isn't a growth play. This is just a good way to get you back on track. The largest cash bonus as of the airing of this show is 24%. Cash day one. So if you have some equities, that are down, et cetera, blah, blah, blah. And you just want to have a nice infusion of a bonus. That's real money. We can discuss that. So another great opportunity that is 11% cash bonus with absolute guarantee of return of principal any day, which is something we never see. So you put $1 in the policy and you want your principal back any day, you can have it. The other one, which we have tremendous response from, was a 52%. Now, this is not a capital growth. This is about a legacy play, meaning we've done a lot of these cases. Individuals go, I have this account. It's marked for my kids, my wife, or whatever. We get a 52% bonus day one. Had an individual who had basically $1 million in an account that they was sitting in treasury bills. He goes, this is earmarked for my family, you know, for my kids. So we put a 52% bonus on it. That account had an immediate death benefit of $1.52 million.
2: Jeez.
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2: 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I'm with, as always, wealth planner and strategist, founder of Retirement Through Design and the Forte Formula, and bestselling author with Steve Forbes, Blair Aronson. 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We'll see you next time.
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2: Welcome back to the Financial Bottom Line. My name is Phil Giungrande, and I'm with, as always, wealth planner and strategist, founder of Retirement Through Design and the Forte Formula, and best-selling author with Steve Forbes, Blair Aronson. Blair, welcome back.
0: I'm going to say for the nth thousandth time, pleasure to be here, my friend.
2: Yeah, here's the thing. We've been doing this show together for more than 13 years, coming up on 14, actually, because we talk about this retirement, your retirement strategy, that some of it has to do with annuities, and we talk about that on this show. You're still getting people coming in and going, I've never heard this. And it's crazy because you're very big on talking to or grabbing information from third parties who really have no dog in the fight. They're Nobel Prize winners in economics. All these people that are not advisors that will come out and validate what you've been saying. So it's not like you're alone. And therefore, it's weird that people still think it's a, you know, you're, it's underrepresented.
0: It's a conundrum for sure. The challenge is this. Look, let's leave the financial community or discussion for a moment. Anytime somebody is telling another individual, especially if they have something to gain, whether it be a fee, a commission, or just, you know, compensated in some form, you have to question, okay, what's in it for them and what's in it for me? What's the value proposition? Mm-hmm. I am highly, keenly aware that people who think about financial planning are aware some advisors, guess what? Actually, may not have your best interest at heart, or first, not even at heart, which is why there's so much focus on this newly discovered term called fiduciary. Wow. Everybody thought for the last 20, 40, or 50 years, I thought my advisor actually had my interest first. Well, they didn't have to. Surprise, right? Newsflash. They had suitability in mind. Wow. That meant when you went to your advisor 20 years ago, whatever, and went, okay, Mr. and Mrs. Jones, you know, We see you have $1 million. You're this age. You filled out this little questionnaire. Well, you were suitable. Sorry, you lost 50% of your money. That was suitability. You were suitable for the risk. Now this term fiduciary, which I personally think is a little bit overused because it's really not that thoroughly understood. Let me give you the layman's definition of how we view the fiduciary code. And this may help guide you when you're sitting, and I encourage everybody, get out there and do some due diligence. The hundreds of calls I speak to personally a month, I tell everybody, let me give you a few questions to help you determine whether who you're working with, if they are the proper person to take you forward, or even the people you're interviewing. So here's my definition. You have to be able to go into a court of law and prove, as an advisor, that you had a process that would guarantee that the plan you built for Mr. Jones or Mr. and Mrs. Jones or whoever the prospect that was converted into a client was shown. I see this violated, excuse me, daily. How do I know it's violated? Because I chat with people daily. People come into the office weekly. I say, tell me about what it was when you met with blah, blah, blah, blah, blah, individual or team. Well, Blair, we met with them and they showed us this brochure. I go, bingo, fiduciary test one just failed. That's a sales presentation. You know, I'm going to use this ad nauseum, I use the example. I spent several years on a golfing channel, okay? And I tell everybody I've never played a round of golf in my life. However, I learned by talking to hundreds and hundreds of golfers over that two-year period. I used to say to them, I said, listen, if you were going to play in the Masters tournament and you could have the clubs of any man or woman or their swing, what would you take? And not most, 100% of every individual I ever spoke to said, drum roll please, Phil, the swing.
16: Mm-hmm.
0: Why? Yeah. And my response, it was silly, but I said it a lot. That's right, because I'm pretty sure Tiger Woods could take a stick and a chicken wing and hit the ball pretty good. But here's the takeaway from that. Everybody wants to sell you a club. What are the clubs? Well, a stock, a bond, a mutual fund, an ETF, a REIT, an annuity, an alternative. These are all clubs. Now, is there a time to buy a set of clubs if you were passionate about golf? Absolutely. But wouldn't it make more sense to go behind the clubhouse where they sell all these, you know, products and spend some time on the practice green with a coach?
2: 100%. And
0: that's where the magic happens in the swing. That's the strategy. That's the approach. So the takeaway that I want to share today is, guess what? I have opinions about a lot of things, okay? But in the financial world, the reason I say, and I'm always apologizing for this, so I'll do it again. When I say it's impossible to beat what we do, not because we're arrogant or proclaiming to be brilliant. It's because it is impossible to be math and science and what insurance companies bring to all of our lives.
2: So I talked about validation at the beginning of the episode, you know, who's validating this? And there's an article, a relatively new one from Robert C. Merton, and he was a Nobel Prize winner. Can you talk a little bit about that? Because again, he is not a financial planner. He's not an advisor. He is just an award-winning economist. Exactly. And this is what he had to say about retirement.
0: Sure. So Dr. Merton is well documented in the question he poses to everybody. How much income will you need and how will you generate it? But that's not the question people are asking. Here's the question people are asking. How much have you saved? Who cares? Here's an example that Merton actually quotes that I'm just going to read to you from this article because it's the perfect wake-up call for everybody. What it takes to live in a nice little town, Merton said, quote, if I can visit you in your hometown and I said, hey, this is a nice town, I'd like to move here, Then I looked at how you're living and said, well, I like the way you're living. What would it take for me to live in your town like you? I doubt you'd say to me, you need $3,637,550 in the bank. He continued, I think you'd say, well, if you want to live like me here, you have to be earning about so much a year, right? That's how people would say, you got to earn about that amount, you can live like me. A large portfolio is only meaningful if it generates enough reliable income to meet your needs, right? Just to use Apple stock, obviously one of the great, great all-American stocks, right? If you said, Blair, listen, I feel pretty good. I got $5 million in Apple. I go, that's fantastic. 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Are you going to liquidate 83 shares or 115 shares of Apple every month? Because remember something, while Apple is an unbelievable growth stock, it has been down 30, 40, or 50% in a year.
2: 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My name is Phil Giangrande. I'm with, as always, wealth planner and strategist, founder of Retirement Through Design and the Forte Formula, and best-selling author with Steve Forbes, Blair Aronson. 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If you're approaching retirement, you must choose between assets or income. 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Using the Forte formula, Blair can show you how to create a predictable income in retirement starting at age 55 and retiring at age 65 that is up to 14.28%. 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My name is Phil Giangrande. I'm with, as always, wealth planner and strategist, founder of Retirement Through Design and the Forte Formula, and best-selling author with Steve Forbes, Blair Aronson. In this segment, we're going to do something fun. We're going to just really talk about specials, things that are happening right now that you can take advantage of if you call today or in the next couple hours or in the next day or two, because we don't know how long these specials are going to be available, but we know they're available right now. And I think this is going to be a lot of fun. What kind of specials are out there?
0: Okay. All right. So that was good, Phil. The anticipated rate for these specials are going to be 3 to 4 weeks. Okay. They're short term. So this is, and I want to clarify who this may be suitable for. For those of you who are sitting with money markets or, you know, assets that you go, I want it safe, protected, that lazy bond fund paying you 3%, whatever it is. And we all know rates are headed which way? Down. The administration has made it very clear with the new Fed chairman in. Trump has said himself he will sue the chairman of the Fed if he doesn't lower rates. So we know that's forthcoming. While 2 years ago we were at 5%, I'm sure many of you were getting CDs, et cetera, at 5%. We're now at 3.54% on the money markets at Schwab. Okay. So the cash bonus right now is 24%. That's extreme. That's cash. Okay. Put it on a dollar, put it on 10 million. That's added day one. So we're using a fixed account. So the first year guaranteed return would be basically 24 and 3. So you're 27%. Call, get the information. I'll run you an illustration. This is for your safe money. This is not an accumulation play. This is not about liquidating stocks to put in this. Now, if you have suffered some losses and you're trying to get back to where you were, this could be a possible conversation starter. Okay, number one. For those of you who want to maintain liquidity, okay, because one thing that people go, oh my God, Blair, that annuity has a 10-year surrender period. That's crazy. And I remind people, every asset has a surrender period. They just changed the name. Really? How's that work? Well, let's look at it. Had you bought a 20-year treasury bond for safety in 2022, right? The value of your treasury bonds just 12 months later, you were down 32%.
2: That's an amazing number.
0: Well, wait a second. When do I get my money back? Well, you just wait another 19 years. Huh. Guess what? Surprise. There's never been an annuity with a 32% surrender charge, and there's no such thing as a 20 or 19 year surrender period. Okay. In California, the maximum surrender period is 10 years, and 95% of the policies start at 9% day one. So stop being led by terminology that a lot of people don't understand. Okay. If you have a question, call in. The number of people we speak to on a daily, weekly, monthly basis that have been given information by, sorry, folks, your CPA, your golfing buddy, your advisor, you know, it might as well be your Uber driver. Call and get the real data. When we share information like this from the Nobel Prize winners, academics, actuarials, pension administrators, why do they say, even Susie Orman, God forbid, why do they say, have some money in the annuity? It's real simple. If you want any kind of peace of mind in retirement, think about it. There is absolutely no strategy on the planet that will guarantee you cash flow for as long as you have a pulse. Just like there's no other place to send a few thousand dollars to ensure that if your house burns down while you're traveling, they'll rebuild it for you. That's what insurance companies do. I'm so just bewildered by the responses. People go, I hate insurance companies. I go, really? So you don't have car insurance? Well, I do. Then you must not have health insurance. Well, I do. Does your home have insurance? Then stop the noise, right? And by the way, if you hate annuities, we are absolutely open to taking over your pension checks and your Social Security checks. They're annuities, folks. The other one is for people who want guaranteed liquidity. You can have your money any day for those, paranoid of surrender fees. 11% cash bonus, no fees, no expenses. You can have your principal any day. It's for savings. We have moved a lot of money from what I call lazy money markets, dead assets, right? Do the math. Do the math. 11% divided by 3.5% of the money markets is 3 years of money market interest in day one.
2: Yeah. Okay.
0: So, number two, and the last one I want to share with you real quick. 52% bonus. This is not cash value. This is for either income down the road or legacy. Just did a large case, an individual had $1.2 million in an account that he wanted to leave for legacy. He was uninsurable, so life insurance was not on the table. We took the $1.2 million, it was in a non-qualified account after tax, okay? But it was earmarked for a relative. $1.2 million at 52%, he got $624,000 day one.
2: That's amazing. And does it grow from there too? Or?
0: Of course, of course. And the beauty is that $1.2 million is worth $1.8 million and change. No risk, no fees ever. But if he gets hit by a bus the next day, that individual has access to the $1.8 million paid over 5 years to help with taxes.
2: That's
0: folks, we're not, and not to mention, if you think your stock account is just killing it, let me show you some of the performance we have. These are iconic money managers. Most of you would not even have the funds to gain access to them, but we have them because we manage a lot of money with them. We have access. I think you'll be amazed at some of the strategies. Once again, people say, Blair, as we show them these strategies, you would only see if you maybe went to firms that require $50 million to get in the door. The common response is, Blair, why doesn't everybody do this?
2: If you've saved $500,000 or more for retirement and need help making some of these decisions, be one of the first 15 callers at 800-499-1658. That's 800-499-1658 and schedule your CPR with Blair. That's a custom portfolio review that can be done in Blair's One on Hill's office, or it can be done virtually if you're more comfortable with that. But in this appointment, Blair will address the six cornerstones of the Forte formula, which include income planning, tax planning, long-term care planning, social security planning, estate planning, and even legacy planning. So as we're saying, we're talking about income planning, but Blair is very comprehensive. You get a real education when you make the call. So you can also visit him at his website, retirementthrough, that's THRUdesign.com for more information. But be one of the first 15 callers right now, 800-499-1658. Set up your CPR. And remember, there is no greater wealth in the world than peace of mind. 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My name is Phil Giangrande. I'm with, as always, wealth planner and strategist, founder of Retirement Through Design and the Forte Formula, and best-selling author with Steve Forbes, Blair Aronson. And Blair, it is, of course, my favorite time of the show. We get to do specific rates that are happening now that you're actually putting into place with some of your new clients.
0: Okay, there's a case still fresh on the computer from just yesterday. 63-year-old male. He says, I got some money. I want to peel out of the 401k. I'm concerned about the market volatility, and I want to have it start lifetime income at 67 to coincide with my Social Security check. Got it? 4-year deferral. Once again, the disclaimer, annuities are not backed by FNC. The guarantees, same as every other insurance company, they're backed by the full faith and claims paying ability of their underlying carrier. Now, the rate, or these rates I'm giving you, are real today. They won't be here in 3 months, 6 months, or a year, just as a public service. Okay. Highest rate in the country, 10.697%, which is ridiculous on every dollar. So here's some math. So watch, $500,000, if the client had $1 million at 63, he says, okay, I'm going to pull out the 50% I have in my bond fund, my balance fund, my low risk fund. Okay. The $500,000 would be guaranteed to spit out 10.697%, which is $53,485 for as long as this individual has a pulse, starting in just 4 years. But here's the more powerful math. To get $53,485 from a traditional portfolio, we're going to use the 4% rule. He just has to grow that 500 to $1,337,125 good luck.
2: All right.
0: Did you follow that math?
2: As always, the math is in your favor. It's just whether or not people are willing to make the phone call and get educated on it.
0: Final, let me interrupt you. And also, that payment, that $53,000, will double to $106,000 a year if the individual were to have a health care van down the road. 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This you would get a few years. It's free. And the best part is, you don't have to qualify for it. It's just a value added.
2: All right.
0: Thank you.
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18: President Trump is endorsing two Republican candidates for South Carolina governor. On social media Friday, Trump endorsed both South Carolina Lieutenant Governor Pamela Yvette and the state's Attorney General Alan Wilson. The two candidates are heading to a runoff next week, and Trump claimed, with either one, you can't go wrong. President Trump is doubling down on his criticism of Italy's prime minister. Trump told an Italian journalist this week that Prime Minister Giorgia Meloni had begged him to take a photo with her at the G7 summit. On Friday, Meloni pushed back against Trump's claims and said there is one thing he must remember, neither I nor Italy ever beg. She added that it is regrettable that Trump is more accommodating to enemies of the West than he is to U.S. allies. On Friday, Trump doubled down on his criticism of Meloni and said, I don't want her as a fan because she was not there to help the U.S. with the Strait of Hormuz. Three deaths are being blamed on a tropical storm that slammed into the Gulf Coast. Louisiana and Mississippi were hit hard this week by Tropical Storm Arthur, which dumped up to 2 feet of rain from East Texas to the Carolinas. The storm killed two people in Texas, including a 53-year-old woman near San Antonio who drowned in rising floodwaters while driving her car, and a teenager who drowned in a flood north of Houston. The storm also killed a Mississippi man who was part of a road cleanup crew outside of Jackson. A New York City man has been arrested for pushing someone onto the subway tracks in Queens, New York. Andrew Whitman has more.
19: Terrell Jarrett was picked up early Friday by NYPD officers who recognized him from surveillance photos. Police say he's the guy who pushed a 63-year-old man onto the F train tracks at the Parsons Boulevard station in Briarwood, Queens on the morning of May 31st. The victim had cuts to his face and bruises. Police say the 37-year-old Jarrett has 3 prior nonviolent arrests for drugs and trespassing.
18: I'm Lisa Taylor.
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22: The warehouse fire burning for days in Los Angeles and spewing toxic smoke into communities around downtown flared up again yesterday afternoon, and a shelter-in-place order that had been lifted is now back in effect. LA Fire Department Battalion Chief Nick Ferrari says the challenge they're facing is pretty incredible.
21: The fire is so deep-seated in this building, we cannot get water to the seat of the fire.
22: We're expecting an update this morning. With Team USA's World Cup win yesterday afternoon and Turkey's loss last night, that means Team USA will make its Northern California debut July 1st for its first knockout round game. The cheapest tickets on the secondary market going for $3,000 at Levi's Stadium in Santa Clara. Team USA's next game, though, will be Thursday at SoFi in Southern California. And just in time for Father's Day weekend, Dodgers star Shohei Ohtani is a dad again. His second child born Thursday. He missed last night's game while on paternity leave. He's expected back in the lineup this weekend. Those are the headlines. I'm Jason Athenson.
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23: Here's your early morning traffic checkup, starting off on the 101 going southbound right after Alameda. The crash there has finally been cleared off by crews, but the drive in the area from Grand is heavily delayed. As a result, South LA on the 110 headed southbound right before Gage. The two middle lanes are blocked off by a stalled semi, and that's slowing up the drive nearby just a bit, but elsewhere on the 110, you can expect to be flying freely as you go wherever you like.
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0: Some people go to church to try to fill a void in their lives. But genuine Christian transformation requires more than a desire for the relief of unsatisfied longings. Today on Truth for Life Weekend, Alistair Begg examines an outcast woman's encounter with Jesus to learn what is truly necessary for lasting change to take place in someone's life.
1: We're now going to look at the encounter Jesus had with a woman who is in every sense at the other end of the spectrum from the religious Jew in chapter 3. She is on the social, moral, and religious line of things at the very opposite end from Nicodemus. It's good, actually, to keep these two chapters in view when you're thinking about the way in which Jesus deals with individuals. Chapter 3, if you like, in the story of the religious man, makes clear that no one can ever be so good that they do not require a savior. Some people think that God is going to grade on the curve, and they've looked around the rest of the people in the class, and they're prepared to take their shot on the basis of that. They're staggered to discover he is not going to grade on the curve, but he has set a very final standard in the person of his son. And then it becomes apparent that I could never be good enough. And that's what chapter 3 makes clear. Chapter 4 conversely makes clear that you can never be so bad as to be beyond the saving bounds of Jesus. Which is really terrific good news, isn't it? I mean, there are some mechanisms for changing your life that demand a certain standard, a certain intellect, a certain capacity. And if you fit that framework, then the possibility of signing up and going on is there. However, if you don't meet those standards, then it's just nowhere for you at all. Whereas the comprehensive story of the gospel, verse 15 again of chapter 3, is that everyone who believes will have eternal life. Whether you are a religious person and orthodox and devout, or whether you are an irreligious person having made a hash of things and beginning to imagine that if there is salvation anywhere, it is a salvation that is presumably good for everybody else except you. And chapter 3 and chapter 4 tackle that. Samaritan woman meets Jewish man. Jewish man says, could I please have a drink? Very natural beginning, isn't it? Wonderfully straightforward. And also, just an expression of Jesus' need. This is not an opening gambit. This is not Jesus setting out a course in personal evangelism. Now, let me see. What should I say here? What? Let me think of a good beginning. No, he's thirsty. In fact, I've been reading this story again this morning, and I can't find anywhere where it says that Jesus actually got a drink of water in the whole process. Because it just goes question and answer all the way through. It makes me thirsty even thinking about it. He appeals to her sympathy. He seeks a favor from her. And in doing so, communication is established. The striking impact of the opening statement by Jesus is made clear in verse 9. The Samaritan woman, again the emphasis, you see, Samaritan woman, not just the woman, Samaritan is important. The Samaritan woman said to him, you are a Jew, and I am a Samaritan woman. How can you ask me for a drink? And then parenthetically, an explanation. For Jews do not associate with Samaritans. Or if you're using an NIV and your eyesight is very good, you can look at the bottom of the page, and the alternative rendering of that translation is, for Jews do not use dishes Samaritans have used. Because of the complexities of the Pharisaical accretions to the Jewish law, there were all kinds of purity factors in the washing of hands and the washing of utensils and so on, and Jesus and his disciples were to fall foul of this on a number of occasions. But the very fact that Jesus addresses her in this way cuts across all those normal taboos and boundaries and causes her to ask this question. Jesus does not answer her question, you'll notice that. But instead, he supplies a second question. And in verse 10, he says, essentially, if you find that surprising, that I would ask you for a drink of water, being a Jew and a man and so on, if you find that surprising, then wait till you consider this thought. And then he says, if you knew the gift of God and who it is that asks you for a drink, you would have asked him, and he would have given you living water. He raises the conversation to a different level. She assumes herself to be in the position of providing what he needs. She's about to discover that she is actually the one in need of what this stranger is able to provide. She thinks she's in the position to provide what Jesus needs, only to discover that she is actually the one who needs what Jesus provides. Do you ever think when you come to an event like this that you might be doing what Jesus needs? That he sort of needs you to come here? He needs to know that he's liked. He needs to know there are a few people left in Cleveland that actually care about God or care about the Bible or care about Jesus. And that's sufficient motivation for you to come. And then you've come here and you've discovered that what you thought you came to provide for him has got nothing really to do with the subject at all. It's all about what he has come to provide for you. Now, your reaction may be very similar to the reaction of the lady. He says, if you'd asked me, if you'd asked this individual, he would have given you living water. And she said, verse 11, you've got nothing to draw with, and the well is deep. Where do you get the living water? Are you greater than our father Jacob? He gave us the well, he drank from it. And once again, Jesus sidesteps her question. He doesn't answer the question again. Why? Because it's not the issue. It's a red herring. I mean, it's not irrelevant. The questions are of interest. But he doesn't get into the Jewish-Samaritan debate. Nor does he get into the question of the historicity of Jacob and whether he is a greater person than Jacob. There will be time for that kind of conversation. But for now, he wants to address the issue. We're not going to discuss which well is the best well or whether Jacob's well has living water or anything else. Jesus answers verse 13, probably pointing to the well, everyone who drinks this water will be thirsty again. But whoever drinks the water I give him will never thirst. Now think about that for just a moment. The woman's whole focus to this point is about water. The reason she's at the well is because the well has water. The reason she has a pot is because she's going to fill the pot or the jar with water and she's going to take it back to use the water. She understands this. And Jesus says, everybody who drinks this water will thirst again, but anyone who drinks the water that I give will never thirst. Indeed, the water I give will become in him a spring of water welling up to eternal life. Now, what Jesus is doing here is simply applying the Bible, because the Old Testament uses this metaphor frequently. We needn't go back through it. You can take my word for it and check later. The psalmist often talks about thirsting for God. The prophet Isaiah speaks about the day that will dawn when, with joy, men and women will draw water from the wells of salvation. One of the loveliest invitations that God issues is in Isaiah 55. Come, you who are thirsty, and come to the waters. And in Jeremiah chapter 2, God speaks to the people through his prophet, and he says, I have two things against you. Number one, you have turned away from me. And number two, you have sought to dig wells of your own making. Turned your back on the living God and sought to go about business on your own. Which is exactly a description of the human predicament. Wasn't it Pascal who said that there is within each of us a God-shaped void? Trying to give expression to the notion of that search for satisfaction which is true for every person in humanity. And in the same way that the people in Jeremiah's day could be seen, as it were, metaphorically digging out cisterns in the hope of finding satisfaction in the wells that they were digging, so a congregation like this has been marked by this throughout the week that has passed, if we're honest. Some of us have lived this whole week aware of the fact that our lives are marked by unsatisfied longings. Unsatisfied longings. Longings which we thought when we were younger would be assuaged as a result of our success, but our success has not addressed the longing. Or that marriage, in this spouse, we would find the answer, and it hasn't been the answer. Or in the acquisition of possessions. Or in the experience of whatever gives us a high. And Jesus, as it were, points to it all, and he says, everybody who tries this stuff will be thirsty all over again. But anyone who drinks the water that I give will never thirst again. Of course, the lady doesn't get it, does she? Oh, she says, I'd like for some of that water so I won't get thirsty and have to keep coming here to draw water. This is a pattern now in John. In chapter 2, John records how Jesus had said, destroy this temple and in 3 days I will raise it again. And the Jews replied, it has taken 46 years to build this temple and you're going to raise it in 3 days. Jesus is speaking about his body. He's speaking in spiritual terms. They understand it in physical terms. You go into chapter 3, Jesus says to Nicodemus, you must be born again. Nicodemus says, born again? How can somebody be born again? Can you, when you're old, enter a second time into your mother's womb? Jesus says, no, I'm not talking about physical birth. I'm talking about spiritual birth. You come to John chapter 4. He says, whoever drinks the water that I give him will never thirst again. She says, oh, give me some of that water because I'm sick of coming out here in the middle of the day to go to the well. He taps into her search for satisfaction.

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2: Given. And Jesus, in a masterful and in a kind and in a lovely way, puts his finger on the area of this lady's life. She must be made to confront her need. And how carefully he shows her her desperate need for personal forgiveness and for salvation. How does this come across? I have no husband, she replied. And then listen, Jesus said to her, you're right when you say you have no husband. The fact is you have had five husbands, and the man you now have is not your husband. What you have just said is quite true. Wow. Wow. I mean, we've met a lot of people on the bus, on the train, on the plane, in the station, in the Starbucks, everything else. We've had all kinds of conversations, but we've never had somebody do this to us, have we? We've never had somebody sit and look at us and say, oh yes, I know everything about you. Because there is no other human being that knows everything about us. And that's the significance, you see, of the statement that the lady made when she went into the town. She went into the town and she said, come and see a man who told me everything I ever did. That might seem a little thin at first, doesn't it? I mean, we might want, those of us who've been Christians for a while, we might want her to go into the town and say, come and see Jesus, the incarnate Son of God, the Savior of the world, the one who is the fulfiller of the promises of the Old Testament, Jesus Christ, prophet, priest, and king. There we go. There we go. That's the kind of thing we like, that sort of clarity. But she goes in and she says, come and see somebody who told me everything I ever did. But it isn't thin. It's fantastic. What is she saying? Who can tell you everything you ever did? Who knows everything you ever did? Only God. She realizes that when she clasps eyes with this man who asked her for a drink of water, in the unfolding dialogue, she has met the living God. Psalm 139. Oh Lord, you search me and you know me. You know when I sit down and when I stand up. You know the words of my mouth before I even speak them. Come see a man who told me everything I ever did. Isn't it fantastic too that Jesus does not dismantle her? He doesn't destroy her. He doesn't despise her in any shape or fashion at all. Why don't you get your husband? I have no husband. Then he doesn't say, well then let's just talk about why it is that you don't have a husband. And let's just start from the beginning and let's get it out. Let's go. Begin. No, he's very gracious. He fills in the blanks for it. It cost this woman everything to say, I have no husband. I don't think for a moment she said, I have no husband. If she got it out at all, she said, I have no husband. And graciously, Jesus says, that's right, honey, you don't have a husband. You've had five and you've got one just now and he's not your husband. That's why I'm telling you about my living water. See? Her sense of inadequate satisfaction speaks to her real need. I wouldn't be at all surprised if we had met that lady on that day. Not that day. A couple of days before, same well. And we'd had a conversation with her and said, how are you doing? I don't know. I'm not

0: doing so good. My relationships are a mess and so on. And I said, well, what do you think your problem is? Well, you know, I think, and I didn't have a very good background. And, you know, I didn't make good choices. And the first one was a real jerk. The first husband was a complete fool. And he annoyed me and messed me up. The second one, well, I don't even want to talk, and so on. And eventually, as we listen to her talk, she just describes how all of her problems are all outside of her. All of these things that have happened to her. All of the things that she's got no control of that have messed up her life from the outside in. And we say to her, and how are you planning on fixing this? She says, well, I'm going to look within myself. And I think somewhere inside, you know, I'll be able to fix this. I'll sort it out. I read a great book the other day that told me, you know, if you look within to your power source and you plug into the real you and so on. Well, it's got a contemporary ring to it. It's on every afternoon on the TV. The same stuff. Here we are. We're going to talk to Mrs. So-and-so today. What's your problem? Oh, my husband and my uncle and my grandmother and my job and my circumstances and my DNA and my everything. Oh, well, don't you worry, honey, because you just look within yourself. I want you to know that you have it all within you. You just plug in, find your source, and we will be on our way. And then cue the applause and the music and cha-da-da-da-da-da, off to a commercial break, and then back, and we'll talk to Mrs. X again. What the lady discovered was that the absolute reverse was true, right? Which is what you and I need to discover. That the problem is actually all within me, and the answer is all outside me. It is not the things that go into a man that defile a man, Jesus said, it's the things that come out of a man. The problem is within, and the answer is without. So she brings her empty life to the wonderful supply of living water. She brings her sinful past to the cleansing supply that Jesus provides. She brings her hopes and possibilities for the future, in light of her messed up past, to the one who knows everything about her and who loves her just the same, enough to spend this time talking at the well so that she might never, ever thirst again. Well, we're through, but let me finish in this way. If you read John's Gospel, and if you haven't read the Bible, John would be a wonderful place to start. If you read John's Gospel, you would be struck almost immediately by the very clear lines of demarcation that John describes for us. He describes how Jesus is the light, and he has come into the darkness, but the darkness has not understood it. He describes Jesus as being the life, and that life is the light of men, but men and women are spiritually dead. And he describes, on the one hand, the rejection of Jesus, and on the other hand, the receiving of Jesus. To as many as received him, to them he gave the power to become the sons of God. In other words, John's gospel, as good as any other gospel, makes it very clear that each of us needs to come to know Jesus in a personal, saving way. And until we do, we are under God's wrath and judgment. It is very solemn, isn't it? God has every legitimate right to abhor sin. That's what makes so amazing his grace, whereby, given the extent of his wrath, he would provide such a salvation in his Son, so that religious, orthodox leaders in the community might come to trust in Jesus. And so unschooled and despised Samaritan women may come to bow at the very same place.
1: 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Sinclair Ferguson dives into Scripture to get a better understanding of what the Apostle Paul was talking about in the New Testament when he so often identified himself as being a man in Christ. This book is packed with Scripture, includes rich insights, practical applications that will transform the way you live. 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Find out more about the book Union with Christ. 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Now here's Alistair to close with prayer.
0: God our Father, thank you for this wonderful description of your Son Jesus and the way in which he deals with individuals, that there's no experience of our lives that we can go through that is unknown to him, that he does know the worst about us, and yet he loves with an everlasting love. Oh, make me understand it. Help me to take it in, what it meant for the Holy One to bear away my sin. And may the grace of the Lord Jesus and the love of God and the fellowship of the Holy Spirit rest upon and remain with each one who believes, now and forevermore. Amen.
1: I'm Bob Lapine. Before we go today, I want to wish every father and everyone who is celebrating their dad a wonderful Father's Day weekend. 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The Bible teaching of Alistair Begg is furnished by Truth for Life, where the learning is for living.
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3: KABC. A renewed warning for people living near downtown Los Angeles. Stay inside, or if you go outside, wear a mask because of a toxic warehouse fire that reignited Friday afternoon. LA Mayor Karen Bass.
4: We know that this is concerning. This is inconvenient. But we are doing everything we can to end this as soon as possible.
3: A shelter-in-place order had been lifted Friday morning, but is now back in place, and an evacuation shelter is now open for those who need it. The fire started Wednesday at a massive food storage warehouse that's so big, the only way they've been able to effectively fight the fire is by using water-dropping helicopters, which is extremely rare for building fires. Team USA soccer star Flo Balogun liked the team's chances before the tournament, but their success so far has surpassed his wildest expectations.
5: If someone said before the tournament, you know, two games and you'd be through to the knockouts, I think we all would have took it, so we're delighted.
3: Last night they clinched the top seed in their bracket. They play Turkey at SoFi on Thursday. Those are the headlines. I'm Jason Anderson.
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10: If you fail, Father, to teach your son to fear God, the devil will teach him to hate God. If you fail to teach your son to guard his mind, the devil will gladly teach him to have an open mind. If you fail to teach your son to obey his parents, the devil will teach him to rebel and break his parents' heart.
11: Welcome to Grace to You Weekend, the Bible teaching ministry of John MacArthur. I'm your host, Phil Johnson. What sort of person do you want your son to become? What are your hopes for your daughter? How do you help them achieve those goals? Conversely, how do you keep your child from rebelling against your authority and making sinful choices and picking the worst of friends and handling money foolishly? Well, in view of Father's Day, John MacArthur will answer those parenting questions today. John's message is called Crucial Lessons for a Wise Father. Of course, even if you're not a father, I think you'll appreciate what you're about to hear. It's a message that will show you how to encourage, how to pray for your dad and the fathers you know. So now here's John MacArthur.
10: We have a responsibility as fathers to our sons, particularly sons who tend to be, for the most part, more rebellious than daughters, because they are the ones given by God leadership roles and capacities. If we will faithfully teach our sons, they will, by example and precept, lead the women as well. Where you have a plurality in the nation of godly fathers, they will impact the mothers. And where you have godly sons, they will impact the daughters of the next generation. And so the high priority of Scripture then is that fathers teach their sons and thus raise up a generation of godly leaders. Because God has ordained this, and because God wanted us to be sure that it was followed carefully, God, by the inspiration of the Holy Spirit, gave a manual for fathers to use on their sons. A basic resource book. That book is the book of Proverbs, and I want to invite you to turn to it, if you will, right now. And we're going to be looking at the first 10 chapters of Proverbs, in a very general sense. There is one compelling, overarching, consummate, summary lesson. And that is that we are to teach them wisdom. The word which dominates the Proverbs is the word wisdom. Sometimes the word instruction appears, sometimes the word understanding appears, sometimes the word discretion appears. But all of those words are simply elements of wisdom. To know, to understand, to be instructed, to have discretion means to act in wisdom. Wisdom means not simply thought, but conduct. It means to live righteously. We are to teach our sons spiritual wisdom is the noblest and greatest and purest pursuit of their life. And I would like us to look at these first 10 chapters and just pick and choose the elements that are here that I think make up 10 crucial lessons a faithful father must teach his sons. Lesson number one. Teach your son to fear your God. Fear your God. In chapter 1 and verse 7, the fear of the Lord is the beginning of knowledge. And chapter 9, verse 10 says, the fear of the Lord is the beginning of wisdom. But everything starts with fearing God. Teach your son, son, fear your God. Lesson number two. Son, not only fear your God, but guard your mind. Guard your mind. Third great lesson. A father must teach his son, obey your parents. Obey your parents. All through this entire section, these statements about hear my son, your father's instruction are repeated. There's a fourth principle. And this must be taught as well, very, very important. A father must teach his son, select your companions. Select your companions. This is a father's duty. Son, fear your God, guard your mind, obey your parents, select your companions. Fifth, control your body. Any witting father who has any sense at all realizes that young men are going to develop passions that can lead them into tragedy upon tragedy unless they learn how to control their body, their bodily desires. And as you get into this section, this is the dominant theme throughout these first few chapters of Proverbs. Go to chapter 2 for a moment, verse 16. This is repeated, and we don't have time to go into all of it, but I'll give you a little sense of what the writer says. 2:16. He's talking about wisdom, and wisdom alone, that is the wisdom of God, spiritual wisdom that a father is supposed to teach his son, is able to deliver you from the strange woman. What does the word strange mean? Foreign. Why do you have to worry about a foreign woman? Because she's away from home. Well, what does that mean? Well, she's away from her husband. She's away from her family. She's away from her friends. She's away from accountability. And so being, she's the out-of-town woman, if you will. And it's real easy for her to act any way she wants because the constraints are off. You beware of that roaming woman who is away from the point of her responsibility. Beware of the adulteress who flatters with her words, that leaves the companion of her youth, that's her husband, and forgets the covenant of her God, that's her marriage vow. Beware of her because her house sinks down to death and her tracks lead to the dead. Why? Because adultery, by biblical prescription, required the death penalty. She'll bring you to death. Teach your son, keep mentally away. Don't go to certain places in town. Don't get caught in certain compromising situations. Keep your hands to yourself. Stay away from women like that. Guard your feet, guard your eyes, guard your ears. Teach your son that. Control his body for purity. And he'll be a delight to you and blessed by God. There's a flip side of that. You say, well, if you teach him that too strong, then when he gets married, he won't appreciate the joys of marital sex. So you have to balance it. Point number 6, teach him, son, enjoy your wife. While it is forbidden prior to marriage, it is exalted afterwards. Go back to chapter 5. This is so beautiful, the way it's articulated. Verse 15 says, drink water from your own cistern. And this is following on the passage about the harlot. Drink water from your own cistern and fresh water from your own well. When you're thirsty, find your satisfaction with your own wife. That's what it means. When you're physically thirsty, find your satisfaction from your own wife. Drink water from your own cistern and your own well. Should your springs be dispersed abroad, streams of water in the streets? You know, one of the things that people wouldn't want to see in that particular part of the world in ancient times was just water flowing through the street. Nobody in their right mind would just take buckets of water and throw them across the street, just throw them down the pavement or the dirt. Why? Because water was very precious. And not only that, it wasn't much of it. It was hard to get at, to get. And nobody was going to be just wasting water. And he uses that as an analogy. As people would be considered foolish who just threw water in the streets, you are considered an absolute fool if you just go out in the street and spread your stream everywhere and produce babies by other people. Don't do that. A fool would do that. Foolish and wasteful is a man who fathers children all over town, all over the street. Let them be yours alone, he says, and not for strangers with you. Let your fountain, your procreative capacity, be blessed, and here it is, and rejoice in the wife of your youth as a loving hind and a graceful doe. Let her breast satisfy you at all times. Be exhilarated always with her love. But why should you, my son, be exhilarated with an adulteress and embrace the bosom of a foreigner? And he reminds him in verse 21 that God is watching and sees everything. Enjoy your wife. Be exhilarated with her love. Let her breast satisfy you at all times. Rejoice in her. Teach your son that. Teach your son by the way you treat your wife and by the things you say to be totally fulfilled in his own marriage. Teach him what Proverbs says, that a wife is a gift from God more precious than jewels. Teach him that a wife is given to be his best friend and companion, that a wife is to serve his needs and that of the children, and she is to be rewarded for her efforts and praised, as Proverbs 31 says. Teach him the beauty and the wonder and the blessedness of a gift of a wife, and teach him to enjoy his wife. And you will teach him best if you enjoy yours. The wise father, what is he doing? He's saying to his son, fear your God, guard your mind, obey your parents, select your companions, control your body, enjoy your wife. Those are the key lessons. Let me give you just a few more. Number 7, watch your words. Watch your words. Teach your son to be careful how he speaks. Chapter 4, verse 24. My son, he says in verse 20, then in verse 24, he adds, put away from you a deceitful mouth, put devious lips far from you. Make sure you don't speak lies. Make sure you don't speak hypocritically. Make sure you don't speak perversely. Make sure you don't speak deceitfully. Speak pure, true words. Certainly one of the things that I grew up with was that lesson. I'm about as far away from using any curse word or one remotely related to a curse word as any human being in the earth, because I had my mouth washed out numerous times for words I didn't even understand or pronounce correctly. My mother used to wash out my mouth with Feld's naphtha soap. If I came home and said, Daddy, what does blank mean? In went the soap. That's what's called aversion therapy. We have passed that on to our children so that what comes out of their mouth is the word, hopefully, of the righteous. Proverbs says, the lips of the righteous speak wisely. The lips of the righteous are a fountain of life and a tree of life. The lips of the righteous are like choice silver. They're satisfying. They feed others. They bring healing and deliverance. They are patient, kind, wise, truthful, honest, pure, soft, gentle, slow to anger, and are mouthpieces for the Lord. Teach your son to watch his words. Chapter 5, verse 2, your lips may reserve knowledge. Chapter 6, verse 12, stay away from the one who walks with a false mouth. Chapter 10 is magnificent. Look at verse 11. The mouth of the righteous is a fountain of life. What a great statement. Verse 13, on the lips of the discerning wisdom is found. Verse 14, the mouth of the foolish, ruin is at hand. Quite a contrast. Verse 18 says, he who conceals hatred has lying lips. He who spreads slander is a fool. Don't do that. Don't lie. Don't slander. It's another thing we taught our children was never to lie. Our children, and I'm sure this is correct, and Patricia and I have talked about this in recollection, never lied in their life that we know of more than once. Because the first time we caught them in a lie, there was a major unforgettable event that took place. Which event lasted long in their memory? And it told them, in effect, that is a very bad thing to do, and attached to it is immense pain. They seemed to get the message. Teach your children to speak the truth. Verse 19, when there are many words, transgression is unavoidable. Teach them not to always talk. He who restrains his lips is wise. The tongue of the righteous is his choice silver. It just goes on like this. Teach them to watch their words. To watch their words. That's a major matter of wisdom. The mouths of fools pour out endless speech, crooked speech, foolish speech, violent speech, hateful speech, malicious speech. Strife, ruin, slander, belittlement, gossip, disgrace, scorching fire, mischief, perversity, on and on, it says in Proverbs. Fathers, teach your children to watch their words. Number 8, teach your sons, son, pursue your work. Pursue your work. Teach your boys how to work, father, by word and example. Look at the ant, he says in chapter 6. He's giving this lesson to his son. Son, go to the ant, verse 6 in chapter 6, and look at this ant. Observe her ways and be wise. Which having no chief, officer, or ruler. The first thing you want to do is teach your children how to work without a boss around. Even an ant does that. Now, your children will work if you stand there with a whip, but the issue is, will they if you won't? Because they're going to have to in life. And they also need to be taught how to plan ahead. The ant even knows to prepare her food in the summer, anticipating the coming winter. She gathers her provision in the harvest. Teach them to work. How long will you lie down, O lazy son? When will you arise from your sleep? Get your children up. And they'll say, a little sleep, a little slumber, a little folding of the hands to rest. Sure, and your poverty will come in like a vagabond and your need like an armed man. You're going to make yourself poor if you don't learn how to work. Teach them to pursue work. The sluggard is a lazy man. He's just an ordinary man, really, with too many excuses, too many refusals, too many postponements. According to Proverbs, the lazy man will suffer hunger, poverty, failure. Why? Because he sleeps through the harvest. He wants, but he won't work. He loves sleep, is glued to his bed, and will follow worthless pursuits trying to get rich quick. On the other hand, the man who pursues his work earns a good living, has plenty of food, is rewarded for his effort, and earns respect even before kings, it says in chapter 22, verse 29. Teach your sons to pursue their work. So very important. Chapter 10, verse 4, poor is he who works with a negligent hand, but the hand of the diligent makes rich. He who gathers in summer is a son who acts wisely, but he who sleeps in harvest is a son who acts shamefully. Teach your son to work and to plan ahead in his work. Now that he's working, there's a ninth lesson he needs to learn. Here's another one. Son, manage your money. Manage your money. Go back to chapter 3 for a moment. And among these repeated lessons is this one. And there are some basic principles that I would draw to your attention. Verse 9. Here's principle number 1 with money. Honor the Lord from your wealth and from the first of all your produce, so your barns will be filled with plenty and your vats will overflow with new wine. In other words, if you are generous with God, he will be generous with you. So honor the Lord with your money. Teach him how to manage his money. Lesson number 1 is to give from the top, from the first fruits to the Lord. All of the money is to honor the Lord. He's to use all his money to honor the Lord. All of it. Teach him how to give. If you're a mediocre giver, if you're a come see, come saw, part-time giver, that's what he'll be. And as you have forfeited the promised blessing of God, so will he. And so you sentence your son to a lifetime of the kind of thing that you've had. If you want your son to know the fullness of the blessing of God and all of it poured out on him, then teach your son how to give God generously. You see, what we do as fathers is simply produce the next generation. And it either moves up or it moves down. The positive thing, teach him to honor the Lord with all his money. That whatever he does with it, it is to honor the Lord. Now let me flip that over. There's a negative thing too. Chapter 6, verse 1. And this is a very good lesson, and there's much more here than initially meets the eye. Verse 1 says of chapter 6, if you have become surety for your neighbor, have given a pledge for a stranger. Now listen, if you've co-signed. Now the Bible says you should never do that for a stranger. Teach your son not to do that. Teach your son that God has given him his resources for him to use wisely as a steward of God, not to become liable for another person whose behavior he cannot control. In other words, make very wise investments and make sure you control. Don't co-sign for a stranger so that on his default, you become liable. That's the point. Why? Because you are given money as a steward of God and you must use it at your discretion as the Lord leads, not have it snatched out of your hand by the discretion of someone else. You understand? Control your money to honor the Lord, and don't get involved in get-rich-quick schemes that are going to put you in a position of liability. And if you get caught, look how he says to deal with it. Verse 2, if you've been trapped because you made some promise with your mouth, then do this, my son, deliver yourself, get out of it. Don't let it linger, you get out of it. Since you've come into the hand of your neighbor, go humble yourself and importune your neighbor. You know what you do? You get down on your face and your knees, you humble yourself and you beg and you negotiate a settlement. You do it immediately. You get that thing off your back so that it doesn't go on and on and on. Settle it. Get it done with. Humble yourself. Don't even give sleep to your eyes. Don't give slumber to your eyelids until you get yourself out, until like a gazelle from a hunter's hand or a bird from the hand of a fowler. Get out of that mess. Get it settled. Humble yourself. Plead for mercy and do whatever you can to get out of it so you are not continually under the bondage of being liable for someone else's conduct. teach your sons that. One final lesson. Son, love your neighbor. When we say you don't co-sign for a stranger, we don't mean you don't give money to someone in need. No, chapter 3, verse 27, do not withhold good from those to whom it is due when it is in your power to do it. If you've got the money, give it. If you've got the goods, give them to the person in need. Generosity to the poor, meeting the needs of people around you when you have the resources, is a part of honoring God. You're to be generous in showing sacrificial love to your neighbor. Don't say, verse 28, go, come back, and tomorrow I'll give it. Don't do that. If you've got it in your pocket, give it. If you have it, give it. Don't tell him to come back. He has a need. You give the need. If you have it with you, don't send him away and have him come back. Another thing about your neighbor while you're loving him, don't devise harm against your neighbor when he lives in security beside you. He feels well being beside you, and you got some plot going on where you're going to get back at him in retaliation for something he did, or where you're going to confiscate the corner of his property, or you're going to do something to cut off his water, or whatever it is. Don't do anything that is going to harm your neighbor. Don't contend with your neighbor, verse 30, without any reason, if he's done you no harm. Don't be vengeful, is verse 31. Don't have vengeance toward a neighbor. Don't envy people who resolve all issues with violence and say, boy, I wish I could, if I had my way, I'd cut him up. Don't be vengeful. Don't choose any of the ways of violent men. The curse of the Lord is on those kind of people. So take care of your neighbor. Love him. Live with him in peace. Forgive him. Meet his needs. Those are the rules. And verse 35 says, you'll inherit honor. Honor. Well, such is the duty of a father. And I close with this. Listen carefully. You have this duty as a father, and I want to lay it as clear as I can at your feet. If you fail, father, to teach your son to fear God, the devil will teach him to hate God. If you fail to teach your son to guard his mind, the devil will gladly teach him to have an open mind. If you fail to teach your son to obey his parents, the devil will teach him to rebel and break his parents' heart. If you fail to teach your son to select his companions, the devil will gladly choose them for him. If you fail to teach your son to control his body, the devil will teach him to give it over completely to lust. If you fail to teach your son to enjoy the marriage partner that God has given him, the devil will teach him to destroy the marriage. If you fail to teach your son to watch his words, the devil will fill his mouth with filth. If you fail to teach your son to pursue his work, the devil will make his laziness a tool of hell. If you fail to teach your son to manage his money, the devil will teach him to waste it on riotous living. And if you fail to teach your son to love his neighbor, the devil will gladly teach him to love only himself. We have a great responsibility to this generation and the next as fathers.
11: You're listening to Grace to You Weekend, the Bible teaching ministry of John MacArthur. John's lesson today is called Crucial Lessons for a Wise Father. At the end of the message, John said that fathers have a great responsibility both to this generation and to the next. Of course, fulfilling that responsibility, training the next generation, can be particularly difficult when the world around you rejects the notion of objective divine truth. Along those lines, we once asked John what he would say is the biggest challenge that fathers face in a world that rejects God. Here was John's response.
12: Yeah, you know, I think maybe the biggest challenge, or one of the biggest challenges for fathers today in the world, is the fact that you have a culture that has lost all sense of authority. I mean, it's a postmodern world, right? There's no absolute truth. You have your truth, I have my truth. Whatever I think is right for me. Whatever you think is right for you. So in a world where there are no absolutes, and this is being taught, by the way, to children from the beginning of their education all the way through the university, and by the time they get to the university, it comes at them on mega steroids. You reject all authorities. You become your own authority in a postmodern world. You're the source of your own truth. So where, then, do you go for absolute standards that would allow us to have the greatest impact in producing a righteous generation of children? I don't think fathers know what's right and what's essential. Society mocks the crucial role that fathers have as leaders. It wants to give it to the mother. Scripture is clear. Dads lead their families. They lead them somewhere, but to lead them right, they have to understand biblical truth.
13: That's right, friend. You can't lead your family in the right direction if you don't know where to go yourself. And along those lines, let me mention John's book called Brave Dad. 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Perhaps a friend has asked you a theological question that you don't know how to answer. 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No matter what the question is, I encourage you to go to our website, gty.org, and there you will find sermons and blog articles and more that can help you find the answers you need. 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Now for our entire staff, I'm Phil Johnson. Remember to watch Grace to You Television this Sunday on DirecTV Channel 378, and then be back next week when we begin John MacArthur's study on a practical, hopeful, but often misunderstood section of Scripture, Zechariah chapters 9 through 14. The study is titled The Return and Reign of Jesus Christ. It's another half hour of unleashing God's truth one verse at a time on Grace to You Weekend.
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14: Another round of severe weather is headed toward the central U.S. Forecasters say there's a good chance of severe thunderstorms today from Missouri to Wyoming, with the most intense weather in parts of Kansas and Nebraska. The storms are capable of producing large hail, damaging winds, and possible tornadoes. On Sunday, the storms will move eastward through Missouri and into Kentucky and southern Illinois. Three deaths are being blamed on a tropical storm that slammed into the Gulf Coast. Louisiana and Mississippi were hit hard this week by Tropical Storm Arthur, which dumped up to 2 feet of rain from East Texas to the Carolinas. The storm killed two people in Texas, including a 53-year-old woman near San Antonio who drowned while driving in rising floodwaters, and a teenager who drowned in a flood north of Houston. The storm also killed a Mississippi man who was part of a road cleanup crew outside of Jackson. President Trump claims the Washington, D.C. reflecting pool is being vandalized. He made the claim on social media last night, saying, "We've had some real problems with vandalism at the beautiful reflecting pool." The post came after news reports this week began showing images of blue paint peeling from the bottom of the pool. The new coat of paint was part of a renovation project recently ordered by President Trump that cost nearly $15 million. Chemicals were also added to the pool this week to destroy the algae that was turning the water green. Toy Story 5 may be the biggest movie of the year so far.
15: Toys are for play, but tech is...
16: That's for everything.
17: I'm losing Bonnie to this device. You got a family.
14: Deadline says the latest entry in the Disney Pixar franchise is not only on track to have the biggest debut weekend of 2026, but potentially the largest over the last 2 years. The report says Toy Story 5 is projected to make over $170 million at nearly 4,500 theaters across North America. The final numbers remain to be seen, though, as fans are also expected to turn out for the second weekend of Steven Spielberg's new movie, Disclosure Day. I'm Lisa Taylor.
18: And now local news.
3: A massive toxic warehouse fire in downtown Los Angeles again has officials telling people who live in the area to shelter in place because of the dangerous smoke.
19: We are covering all of our houses, like the windows, with plastic bags, and we're sealing it with duct tape.
3: The shelter in place order came back yesterday afternoon, along with the newly opened evacuation center after the fire reignited Friday. With the release by the LAPD of the body cam video of a pet poodle mix being shot by an officer.
20: The video confirms that Jameson
16: never should have been shot and killed to begin with.
3: Community activist Najee Ali and others calling for reform in the LAPD. The video shows Jameson barking and walking towards an officer who fired his weapon four times last week. Cops were called to the apartment about a woman screaming. Turns out she was just celebrating the Knicks NBA championship win. And a guy who fell asleep drunk at an In-N-Out drive-thru in Salinas has been sentenced to 3 years in prison. He was hit with felony DUI charges because this was his eighth DUI conviction. Those are the headlines. I'm Jason Athenson.
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18: Here's your early morning LA traffic report, starting off in South LA on the 110. Headed southbound right before Gage, the two middle lanes are still blocked off by that stalled semi. And while that's being worked on, the drive in the area is just a little bit slower. Elsewhere in the LA area, West LA on the 405 headed northbound right before Wilshire, the right shoulder is completely blocked off by a flaming semi. Let's hope crews can get that off there soon. In the meantime, it's slowing up the drive just a bit.
20: How much trust do you have in the major media? Just before 1980, it was about 72%. It's now 28%. More Americans believe media favors Democrats than Republicans.
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29: 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I am your host, Steve Summers, and I've got to tell you, we have got a fascinating show for you today. Now, if you're like most people, you may have noticed that when you hit 50, you kind of hit the wall. You know, between your joints, the heart, the brain, your eyes, your energy, you name it. Now, when you hit 50, you have to pay attention to your health. We all know that. So whether you're 40 or 50, or say in your 60s or 70s, or even older for that matter, our guest today says he's discovered something that you can unlock the key to feeling better at any age. This is exciting. What is it? What are we talking about? Why do you need to know about this? Well, stay tuned. Dr. Neil Levin is on the line here. Dr. Neil Levin is a chiropractor. He's a nutritionist. He's a longtime advisor for Purity Products. Welcome, Dr. Levin. So great to have you back on the show today. This is a big story, isn't it?
30: Oh, absolutely, Steve. And let's cut right to the chase here. That discovery you talked about at the top there, it's krill oil, because krill oil is simply amazing for us. It's great for the heart, great for the joints, fantastic for the brain, for the eyes. I mean, I have people coming into my clinic every single day, and they want to feel better. I mean, they want to feel physically better, stronger. They want their joints to feel comfortable, but they want to stay mentally sharp. They want to keep that brain thinking like it did when they were younger. They want to protect themselves from coronary heart disease and maintain those flexible, healthy, youthful arteries for wonderful circulation. Hey, Steve, they want to boost their energy. And you know, why not? I mean, we deserve it. And that's what we're going to be talking about here today with this Krill Omega 50 Plus, which is the cutting edge combination, Steve, of krill oil, which is so fabulous for us. But we've infused the krill oil. Now, this is so important. We've infused the krill oil with the high omega-3 concentrated fish oil. You need to do that when you're dealing with krill, because krill just isn't high enough in omega-3. So many other important parameters and virtues, but you got to get that high omega-3 fish oil in there, and we've done that. So this is now the best of both worlds. But we didn't stop there. For the 50-plussers, we've added some vitamin D. We doubled the antioxidant power, and Steve, we actually increased the amount of krill by 67%. So this now becomes the finest omega-3 nutrient in the world, as far as I'm concerned.
0: This is very, very exciting. This krill oil sensation, I mean, it is all over the news, Dr. Neil Levin. Great studies are out there. Many experts are declaring that krill oil is better than fish oil. So give us this lowdown on this krill omega 50 plus formula.
30: Right, Steve. You know, if I told you that there's this one tiny pill that benefits the joints and the brain and memory, mood, coronary heart disease, wonderful for the arteries, makes your hair shine, great for the skin. I mean, what would you say to that?
0: Hey, where can I get this stuff?
30: Right, and we have it. It's Krill Omega 50 Plus, and we're going to give it to everybody for free today. And that's really cool because Purity wants everybody to try this because they know they're going to see a huge difference. But get this, on top of that, for the first 1,000 people that call today, we're giving away a second gift because I just demanded this. You know, when we're dealing with the 50 Plus, and hey, you know, if you're 40 and you feel like your energy is low, this is for you also. But for people 50 and over, we're also giving away free B12 energy melts. I demanded this because, hey, as we're getting a little older, we don't absorb that B12 as well. And I want you to feel the benefits from this Krill Omega 50 Plus. So I'm going to jack up those B12 levels for you today as well. You know, what a value proposition.
0: You know, when it comes to your health, it really is a win-win. This is amazing. I heard you say that this can actually reduce the risk of coronary heart disease. When you hear that, whose ears don't perk up after that? How exactly does that work anyway?
30: Right. Well, Krill Omega 50 Plus, remember, this is the combination of krill oil with the high omega-3, highly concentrated fish oil. So it's much higher in omega-3s than most krill oil formulas would be. So when we're dealing with the high omega-3 fish oil, we're talking about support for the HDL cholesterol, healthy, youthful, flexible arteries. That's so great for the circulation, heart muscle strength, platelet activity, red blood cells that stay nice and soft and flexible so they can work their way through those little capillaries. Oh, what about triglycerides? That becomes so important. So this Krill Omega 50 Plus supports the heart in so many ways. And, you know, the bottom line is we need to think about this because as we're getting a little older, 50 plus, maybe mid-40s, certainly 60s and 70s, it's decision time. I mean, you know your body's not working the way it did when you were in your 30s.
0: Exactly.
30: The energy might not be there. You need to make a decision. Are you going to take it laying down and just let yourself get old? Or are you going to do something about it? Are you going to stay physically active? Are you going to do the things you need to stay healthy? And getting these omega-3s, the krill oil, the vitamin D, the antioxidants make such a difference. This is a game changer for anybody in that 50-plus age group.
0: Doc, this is absolutely great information. I know that omega-3s are best known for their cardiovascular benefits, and they're certainly also known as brain food. Now, we've discussed this in some of the past shows. If you would, touch on the brain benefits for our listeners listening out there today, and tell us why you say that supplementing with omega-3s isn't just a good idea for the brain, but an absolute necessity.
30: Oh, this is such an important point that you're bringing up. Absolutely. For brain health, we must get these omega-3s back in there. You know, when you think about omega-3s and you think about brain health and memory and mood and feeling sharp, you really want to single out the DHA component. That's the docosahexaenoic acid. You know what, Steve? Your brain is 60% fat by weight. And of that, 25% needs to be DHA. You know what I use? An analogy in my practice. People understand calcium and bone health, right? If you don't have calcium in your diet and you don't supplement with calcium, your bones are going to get brittle and weak. That's right. What happens to bones. Bones need calcium for their normal strength and structure. Now, with the brain, it's the same. DHA for normal structure. We use this for one brain neuron to communicate with another, to build out the brain, the serotonin, the dopamine, all the feel-good neurotransmitters. So must have it, must get it back in there. So important. And with this Krill Omega 50 Plus, we've increased the level of DHA because we put the concentrated omega-3s in there. Now, with Krill Omega 50 Plus, you're going to get 130 milligrams of DHA per serving, Steve.
0: Wow.
30: The leading brand of krill oil, you're going to get 24.
0: Excellent.
30: 24 in the leading brand, you're going to get 130 with Krill Omega 50 Plus. That's why this is so incredible for the brain.
0: This is absolutely exciting. I got to tell you, though, during the last krill show that we did together, you totally shocked me, Doc. I remember this specifically. You said that.
30: Tell me, I'm on the edge of my seat. What did I say?
0: You said, and I remember, that the studies show that krill oil improves joint comfort in just 7 days. Now, if the benefits for the brain and the heart didn't perk my ears up, that certainly Hollywood, if you would touch on the study and tell us how this works.
30: Right, right. That was a great study. In fact, that's the reason I started taking krill oil about 5-6 years ago. Mm-hmm. Pilot study, double blind, placebo controlled, exactly what you want to see out of the Journal of the American College of Nutrition. Now, participants got 300 milligrams of krill oil or placebo. Now, remember, in Krill Omega 50 Plus, we're giving you even more. We're giving you 500 milligrams of krill oil, so even more potent. But the participants in the study that got the krill oil got some amazing joint benefits, Steve. Get this. In just 7 days, and you remember this from the last show, but in just 7 days, they were 28% more comfortable. That's a jaw-dropper. When I read that, I immediately went out and bought my first bottle of krill oil. But after 30 days, they were 38% more comfortable. The researchers didn't stop there. They looked at flexibility of the joints. They looked at function of the joints. All improved, and I call this the krill oil advantage. So if you're out there and you're taking fish oil, well, fish oil is great. I mean, fish oil is in here. It's so important, but you're not going to get the same joint advantages just on krill. You're not going to experience this joint comfort benefit that we get specifically from the krill. And remember, in Krill Omega 50 Plus, we've jacked up the levels of the krill 67% more. So in terms of dosage, fantastic.
0: That's big. That is absolutely big. Hey, I was on the website, and the testimonials on the Krill Omega 50 Plus, they're incredible. I mean, people obviously love this product. I'd like to share a couple of my favorites here.
30: Sure, sure.
0: Believer writes in, she's a female age 45 to 54 from Georgia. She rates it 5 out of 5 stars. She writes, this has helped. Less grind on my knees when climbing up the steps. Beneficial to my overall health, both physically and mentally. I just feel better, is what she said. Also, Safety Susan, age 55 to 64 from Sacramento, California. She writes to 5 out of 5 stars. I was a little worried about fishy aftertaste. However, I have not burped it even once. She goes, I like it better than regular fish oil. The capsule size is smaller and it's easy to swallow. This is big. The capsule size being smaller.
30: You know, and I'm really glad you picked that one out because Safety Suzanne picks out a very important point there. I don't think we've really harped on this enough because people have trouble swallowing those huge horse pills, you know, those huge omega-3 pills. These are tiny. So this is why this is such a breakthrough. These capsules are so small and easy to swallow. Anybody can easily swallow them. But at the same time, we've increased the dosage of krill by 67%. We've boosted the antioxidant power. The vitamin D is in there. We supercharged the whole thing with the high omega-3, highly concentrated fish oil. So important for the heart. So yeah, Safety Suzanne, she really nailed it there. I want to read one more. This one in front of me, blessed. She's in the 55 to 64 age bracket, Fort Worth, Texas, 5 out of 5 stars. She writes, I was experiencing brain fog. I couldn't remember things at work. Felt I was slowing down mentally. Purity was offering a free bottle. I've been taking it for a year, and I swear by it. I have experienced a difference in my brain and body. Good for you, blessed. You know
0: Excellent.
30: What? I'm not surprised at these testimonials at all because, again, I take this product myself. Mm-hmm. It's fabulous. My patients love the Krill Omega 50 Plus. They feel it in their joints. They feel it in their brain. They feel it in their energy, their circulation. They just feel better. That's what everybody tells me when they get in this Krill Omega 50 Plus.
0: Now, Dr. Neil Levin, talk for a minute, if you would, about the B12 energy melts, too. This is really
30: right.
0: an exciting addition.
30: So important.
0: You gave these away in our last Krill show as well, and the feedback has been absolutely overwhelming. People simply love the energy, the pep, the vigor they feel when they have their B12 levels restored with these. And now Purity's going to do it again. So 2 free bottles here today for the listeners. Tell us about this.
30: Yeah, remember, first of all the listeners today that pick up the phone and call are going to get a free bottle of this Krill Omega 50 Plus. Amazing. But now the B12 energy melts. Why are they here? I said to Purity, I said, guys, we're dealing with the 50-plussers here. Even people of 40. 45, 50, 60, 70, they're having more trouble absorbing the B12, and B12 is critical. You think B12, think energy. If your energy is low and you're in your 50s or 60s, I mean, it may be a B12 issue. 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
7: For the heart, the brain, the memory, mood, your eyes, your skin, your hair, your nails. 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
8: Wow.
7: So amazing antioxidant power in the krill. 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
8: No kidding.
7: You're getting it all for free today. This is the best of both worlds, this combination product with the krill and the fish oil. It's not one being better than the other. They're both great, and this is the best of both worlds.
8: You know, thank God for Purity products. I'm serious. Seriously, because when you think about where our food supply has gone and where we are today, we have to have something that allows us to feel better as we age, to age gracefully. It's amazing to me as we talk about
7: this. And that's why I love the way that Purity gives away the free bottles. Because, you know, people can be skeptical.
8: Sure.
7: They should be skeptical. But now they can be skeptical and they say, okay, you know what? This sounds pretty important. I'm going to give this a go. It's only going to cost me $6.95. And they get it and they try it out. And what they start to see, because it doesn't take long, remember that joint study, 7 days, 28% more comfortable. What they start to see is, hey, I'm more comfortable. I feel better. They notice their energy is better. And they realize, hey, you know what? This is important. And they tell their friends and they tell their relatives and they tell their loved ones. And Purity's been doing business this way for, I don't know, 20 years now. And, you know, this is a great testimonial by Gracie. 5 out of 5 stars, she writes, it works. I feel a difference in my joints after only 1 week. Also, you have the nicest staff. That's what Gracie writes. You have the nicest staff. People are going to appreciate working with Purity. They're a fantastic company. They put their money where their mouth is. They give out free bottles, and you try it, and you're like, wow, this is great stuff. Thank God for Purity.
8: Let's talk about the heart health for a moment. It's probably the single greatest concern that people face as they age. So anything that we can do to boost heart health becomes really a top priority. You know this, I know this, and those folks out there know this as well. And I know you mentioned earlier that omega-3s literally lower our risk of coronary heart disease. Do I have that correct? Because that's a big statement.
7: You know, absolutely. I mean, protecting the heart, this is what put omega-3s on the map back in the 70s. Dr. Dierberg discovered, you know, how protective they were for the Eskimos.
8: Right.
7: But bottom line is, omega-3s protect our heart in so many ways. They promote a smooth, rhythmical heartbeat, important for the body's normal inflammatory response in the heart muscle, inside the arteries and veins. They promote those youthful, flexible arteries, so important for circulation. They promote healthy blood platelet activity, healthy red blood cell activity. They support a healthy blood pressure. That's very important. Triglycerides. So they do so much for the heart. So simply amazing cardiovascular protection with these omega-3s.
8: Doc, this study you sent me on this omega-3s and the memory is amazing. It seems that the participants taking omega-3s had some pretty incredible benefits here. When you talk about memory, that is something that kind of slips as we get older. Tell us more about this, would you?
7: Right. This was a great study because what they did here was very interesting. This out of the journal Neurology, and what they did is they checked the omega-3 level

0: in the red blood cells of women, 1,000 women, older women. So this is a big study, 1,000 women. Mm-hmm. But then again, 8 years later, and the women were on average 78 years old at this point, they did MRI scans of the women's brains. And what they found, Steve, this is so amazing, they found that the brain volume for the women that had more omega-3s in their red blood cells, mm-hmm. the women that had more omega-3s in their red blood cells, they had higher brain volume. They were actually maintaining more of the youthful size of the brain. Their brains were bigger. You could see it plainly in the MRI measurements. That's really great. Cool. But not only that, there's a very important part of the brain known as the hippocampus, a very important part of the brain that facilitates learning, facilitates memory. And there was greater brain volume in the hippocampus for people that had more omega-3s in their red blood cells. That's how you can really measure how much omega-3 someone's taking in. So if you take omega-3s, you will raise your omega-3 index. We know this. It's a fact. You take omega-3s, you raise that. So you want to have more omega-3s in your bloodstream. Very important. That's how it infuses into all the cell membranes, into the joints, into the brain, etc. So take the krill omega 50 plus. You get the krill oil, 67% more krill oil. So fantastic for the joints. You get the high omega 3 fish oil, vitamin D in there as well, astaxanthin for extra antioxidant power, and protect that brain, protect your memory, facilitate that quick, that youthful thinking that's so fun to have. When you feel sharp, when you feel like your brain is working great, you have that brain energy. It's more fun. It's more fun to be a conversation. You feel better. You wake out of bed. You have that energy. You feel mentally alert. You feel alive. That's the way I want to feel. That's the way young people feel. That's why we put this in this krill omega 50 plus. We want people to feel younger. We want people to maintain their youthful vigor and attitude. And that's what this krill omega 50 plus is all about.
1: All right. I got to tell you, Dr. Levin, I take the krill omega 50 plus. And one of the things that I absolutely love about the pill is that it's so small. I mean, it's so easy to take and so much better than trying to swallow one of those omega-3 horse pills, you know, the bigger ones. Anyone can take these with ease, and that's what's great about it. Tell us, how did you supercharge this formula while at the same time shrinking the capsule size? How do you do that?
0: It's so amazing. This is really a breakthrough, Stephen. I mean, for those of you that are picturing this huge omega-3 pill, it's not like that. These are tiny. Anybody can swallow these. And now with our Lemon Lock flavor system, which I didn't even talk about before, you open the bottle up, Steve, it smells like lemon. 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So an incredible value, and here's what I want you to do. Pick up the phone pretty quick, because believe it or not, 1,000 sounds like a lot, but it's not, Steve. On bigger radio stations, they move fast.
1: Right,
0: so
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0: Call soon. 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Everybody's getting that. Don't worry. You're definitely going to get that. 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So, no, we need to talk about that one more time. 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So now you put the B12 Energy Melt on your tongue, tastes delicious, and it just gets in there and boosts up those levels of B12. 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
5: Los Angeles Mayor Karen Bass and others calling for reform at the Los Angeles Police Department after the video is released of a pet dog being shot by an officer last week. We won't play the sound of the actual shooting, but in the video, which was edited by the LAPD, you can see two officers show up at an apartment for a call of a woman screaming. She answers the door. The 100-pound poodle mix comes out barking. An officer immediately pulls out his gun. The dog gets put away, but then comes back. Four shots were fired at the dog Jameson, who approached the officer while barking. Mayor Bass called the body cam footage disturbing and tragic. The California Highway Patrol will be out in full force tonight trying to crack down on drunk drivers. The so-called maximum enforcement period starts at 6 p.m. statewide and runs for 12 hours. And Toy Story 5 is on track to have the best opening weekend of any movie so far this year. Those are the headlines. I'm Jason Athenson.
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9: Hey, what has to happen? What must happen before the rapture of the church takes place? Is this something that is clear in Scripture? Yeah, we're going to find out. This last time, I told you what was my big stumbling block, that when I stumbled over it, I fell right into the peace of God and the joy of the Lord. And you remember it was this. It was John chapter 14. The words are read in your Bible because Jesus said them. He said, "Let not your heart be troubled. You believe in God, believe also in me. In my Father's house are many mansions. And if it were not so, I would have told you. I go to prepare a place for you. And if I go to prepare a place for you, I will come again and receive you to myself, that where I am, there you may be also. And where I go, you know, and the way you know." Jesus said that. Jesus has been preparing a place in heaven, according to his own words, to bring us there. That's what he says. But in my post-tribulation rapture view, I've got Christ coming at the second coming out of heaven, and we've got the post-tribulation view of us going up to meet him as he descends. So he's coming in, he's re-entering into Earth's atmosphere. We get pulled up into that and meet him and then come down and land with him, and he establishes his thousand-year rule and reign, beginning with the judgment of the nations, Matthew chapter 25. I never get to go up there to see the mansions. I never get to go up there to where he has been preparing. I never get to go up there to where he is. There's no reunion up there with a post-tribulational view. Doesn't work. That was hard for me. And so I swung back through the scripture and study slowly, but I swung back to the post-tribulational, premillennial, literal view of scripture, what is also known as futurist view of prophetic interpretation. Why would I do that? Get ready. Here we go. 1 Corinthians chapter 15, verses 51 and 52. "Behold, I tell you a mystery. We shall not all sleep." I think you know this, right? When a believer is referred to as sleep or sleeping, for the believer, it's speaking of the body, not the soul. There's no such thing as soul sleep. That's a cult view. There is no soul sleep. There's only when we depart from the body, we are present with the Lord. When we bury you at Forest Lawn here in LA or Rose Hills, we're burying your body. We're not burying you. We're burying your carcass until the resurrection. Okay? Keep that in mind. But he says something crazy awesome. "So I show you a mystery." The Greek word is mysterion, which means it's not a secret. It means it is something that has always been, but listen carefully, the word mysterion means something that has always been, but there was no need to reveal it. It wasn't time. So as an example, God gives Daniel, the book of Daniel, and then at the end of the book of Daniel, God tells Daniel, "Seal up the book. It's not for you. It's for a later time." So it's true, but God told Daniel, "It's not for you. You're not going to see it. There's going to be empires and kingdoms. You're going to sleep with your fathers." The book of Revelation is the opposite, by the way. Book of Revelation is, "Oh, by the way, here's the prophecies, and let them fly. read it. Blessed are you if you read the book of Revelation, and blessed are you if you hear it be read. Wow, which is why we spent 3 hours reading the book of Revelation a while back. So this is fun. Watch this. So, behold, I tell you a mystery. We shall not all sleep. We're not all going to die, but we shall be changed. Really? Verse 52. In a moment, in the twinkling of an eye, at the last trumpet. Don't confuse that with the seven trumpets of God's wrath. There's the first trumpet and the last trumpet, but it's not of the seven trumpets in the trumpet judgments in the book of Revelation. God told Moses, side note, God told Moses to make two silver trumpets for the calling of Israel together. He would blow one of those trumpets to gather Israel together. He would blow that same trumpet to inform Israel. And you can read about that. But even to this day, scholars often wonder, why did God tell him to make two trumpets when Moses only blew one? The other one was not used. What's with that? Moses blew the first trumpet to gather together God's people. The second trumpet was never blown. Isn't it interesting? I believe that that last trumpet is that very trumpet that God will have blown. Because we know this, it has nothing to do with the seven trumpets, 1, 2, 3, 4, 5, 6, 7 trumpet blasts of the wrath of God in the trumpet judgments in the book of Revelation. Maybe I'm giving you too much right now, but I'll try to pick it up here. For the trumpet will sound, and the dead will be raised incorruptible, and we shall be changed. So that's 1 Corinthians 15, 51 and 52. Whatever Paul is talking about to the Corinthians, this is amazing. Whatever he's talking about two different peoples having the same unifying moment happen in their life. And it has to do with those whose bodies are dead, and also a group of people whose bodies are alive. What's remarkable to me is Paul says, we. He says, we shall be changed. He didn't say they shall be changed. He said the dead, their bodies are going to be changed, but not everybody's going to die. There's going to be a group of people who, regarding this mystery that has always been, but will be revealed, some people are going to be alive when it happens. And their body's going to be changed without death. And Paul put himself in what is known as the we, W-E, the we statements of Paul. That's a fun Bible study. What are the we statements of Paul the Apostle? It's awesome to find out. He always included himself in the group that was going to be changed or transformed while alive. But the only time he surrenders that, gives up on it, is in 2 Timothy chapter 4 at the end of his life. He says, I have loved the Lord's appearing. And I rejoice for that day that he's going to give me a crown. And then he says in 2 Timothy 4, I have loved his appearing. It's the only time he spoke in past tense. Translation, I'm going to be dying here in Rome. I'm going to get my head cut off. I've loved his appearing, though. Only then did Paul succumb to the realization that he was not going to be getting raptured, but he was, in fact, going to be a martyr. I find that tremendous. I'd love to argue that in court, if you want to put it that way. How about this one? 1 Thessalonians chapter 1, verse 10. In fact, let me do this. I'm going to go. The reason why I'm reading off of paper right now is because I don't have my glasses. But that's okay. Let me try this. And this is kind of fun, you guys. This is kind of fun. You ready? Get ready to mark this down, please. Mark down 1 Thessalonians chapter 1, verse 10. Here's the reason why. There's five chapters that Paul wrote to the Thessalonian believers in Thessalonica. By the way, which is really cool, you can go to Thessalonica today. It's one of the oldest cities in the world. And check this out. So chapter 1, verse 1, 1 Thessalonians chapter 1, verse 10. Sorry, verse 10. Listen to this. And we are to wait for his Son from heaven, whom he raised from the dead, even Jesus, who delivers us from the wrath to come. Question, what's the wrath to come?
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9: 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Let's get real. Let's get bold. Let's get going. Question, what's the wrath to come? Some people will say it's about hell. It's not the right word. Nowhere in the Bible is that Greek word used for wrath in our English Bible applied to hell. The word wrath in the Bible is connected to the words indignation, vengeance, judgment. It's God's wrath. It's not man's wrath. It's God's wrath. It's not hell. It's God's judgment upon a Christ-rejecting world. It's called the tribulation period. The wrath. The 7 years, first half seemingly peaceful, prosperous, and quiet, it's wrath by deception. God will allow people to be deceived because they will believe the lie. They'll embrace it. They'll love it. The latter half are the seal judgments, the trumpet judgments, and the bowl judgments. That's the last 3.5 years. This is something completely different. Let me read it to you again. 1 Thessalonians chapter 1, verse 10. Wait for his Son from heaven, whom he raised from the dead, even Jesus, who delivers us from the wrath to come. Well, that's a one-off. Well, first of all, it's the Bible. There can be a one-off. It's pure truth, but it's not a one-off. 1 Thessalonians chapter 2, verse 19. For what is our hope or joy or crown of rejoicing? Is it not even you in the presence of our Lord Jesus Christ at his coming? Interesting. 1 Thessalonians chapter 3, verse 13. so that we may establish your hearts blameless in holiness before our God and Father at the coming of our Lord Jesus Christ with all his saints. That's rapture. Because listen, my mom, for example, died believing in Jesus. Where is she? According to the Bible, where is she? She's with the Lord. Where's her body? At Forest Lawn. When the rapture takes place, the Bible says, you'll see it in a moment, the dead in Christ will rise first, and he's going to bring them with him, by the way. Listen, that says, which one is it? It's both. He's going to bring with him who died in Christ, and he's going to raise their bodies. They're going to get their resurrected bodies, and if it's going to happen in our lifetime, you and I, we're going to be walking along, and we're going to be changed in an instant and meet them in the air. I'm going to read that in a moment. I know I'm going fast. Hang in there with me. You might have to press play or slow down the cadence of all this. The saints that are coming with Jesus are saints like my mom, maybe those loved ones you know who died in Christ. We're going to meet them in the air. That's not my opinion. 1 Thessalonians chapter 4, beginning to verse 13. Listen to this. But I do not want you to be ignorant. The word ignorant in the Greek language is I do not want you to be uninformed. Don't miss what is to be known, but know it, brethren, concerning those who have fallen to sleep, lest you sorrow as others who have no hope. For if we believe that Jesus died and rose again, even so God will bring with him those who sleep in Jesus. Speaking of their bodies, but he's bringing them, their spirit, with him. Watch this. For this we say to you by the word of the Lord. That's the New Testament way of saying, thus saith the Lord. Isn't that cool? That we, Paul says, we who are alive and remain until the coming of the Lord will by no means precede those who are asleep. For the Lord himself will descend from heaven with the shout, with the voice of the archangel, and with the trumpet of God, and the dead in Christ will rise first, then, that's a timestamp statement, then, something can't happen until then, the dead in Christ rise first, then, watch what he says, we, Paul includes himself, we who are alive and remain shall be, there it is, rapture, harpazo, rapture, caught up. By the way, the word means violently removed from one spot to a next. Wow. Caught up together with them in the clouds to meet the Lord in the air, and thus we shall always be with the Lord. Therefore, getting big arguments about this and break fellowship with your friends and create your own denominations and beat pre-tribulation, mid-tribulation, post-tribulationist up, getting a big fight about it? No. He says, therefore, comfort one another with these words. How cool is that? 1 Thessalonians chapter 5, verse 9. For God did not appoint us to wrath, but to obtain salvation through our Lord Jesus Christ. Another verse of deliverance regarding the tribulation period. So, that's fun stuff. How about some more on this? How about where am I? Oh, this is great. Philippians 3, verse 20 and 21. For our citizenship is in heaven, from which we eagerly wait for the Savior, the Lord Jesus Christ, who will transform our lowly body that it may be conformed or fashioned to his glorious body, according to the working by which he is able even to subdue all things to himself. That's rapture talk, folks. What about Titus 2, verse 13? Looking for the blessed hope and the glorious appearing of our great God and Savior, Jesus Christ. Wow! What are you supposed to be doing as a Christian? Living your life for Christ, always looking up, ready to meet the Lord. In fact, Titus 2:13, our great God and Savior, Jesus Christ. Wow. What about this? 1 John chapter 3, verse 2. Beloved, now we are children of God, and it has not yet been revealed what we shall be like. But we know that when he is revealed, we shall be like him, for we shall see him as he is. And everyone who has this hope in himself purifies himself even as he is pure. In other words, we mimic Christ. How about this? How about Revelation 3:10? Excuse me. Because you have kept my command to persevere, I also will keep you from the hour of trial which will come upon the whole world to test those who dwell on the earth. Revelation 3:10. There's a division between those who will be delivered and those who will not be delivered. And then for time's sake, let me give you this one. It's kind of fun. It's not kind of fun. It's kind of profound. Revelation chapter 4. So verse 1. Revelation 4:1. So Revelation chapter 1, it's the introduction to the book. In Revelation chapter 1, the outline of the book is given. God tells John to write down the things that have been, the things that are, and the things that shall be. In Revelation chapter 2 and 3, it's all about God addressing the seven letters to the seven churches, but it encapsulates the church age over these last 2,000 years, as well as it encapsulates each individual particular heart of a believer. Your life may be described by the church of Smyrna. There are believers right now as I sit here who are being martyred for their faith. And so Smyrna applies to them. There may be those who are saying that they're of the church, but they're not even the church. They're not even born again. And I think that's the believers mixed in with the unbelievers at Laodicea. There's the Philadelphian believer who I want to be like, who does not deny the word of God nor the name of Christ and is a missionary church. God promises them, you'll be delivered from the things that are coming upon the earth. I'm going to throw this one out there to you. What about Luke chapter 21, verse 36? Pray always that you may be able to escape those things that are coming upon the earth and stand before the Son of Man. Wow. So friends, the reality is this, that the rapture is not an escape for fearful people. I told you in the previous podcast that God showed me it's much more robust and masculine. I say that in a loving way. And I mean that in the application of not gender, but I mean it for any believer to be more robust and strong. To determine Christ could come back at any moment, though I do not see him, I long for him and I'm looking for him. I'm commanded in the Bible to look for him. It's crystal clear. And there's parables given about being watchful and ready. And so because I love him, I want to be ready to meet him. It also galvanizes me to not fall for the arguments of man. I don't care what anybody says about that. What does the Bible say? Well, this person's really charismatic. You should listen to what they have to say. That's your qualifier? Brother, if that's your qualifier, you're heading for trouble. Because I think Satan can produce a lot better charismatic people than what God will release on earth, because God doesn't share his glory with anybody. No, follow the truth. Back to the Word of God, back to the Bible, and back to the blessed hope and the glorious appearing of our great God and Savior, Jesus Christ. Don't let anyone steal your joy. Get ready. He could come back at any moment. Are you ready? In the meantime, let's be busy about our Father's business.
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10: Another round of severe weather is headed toward the central U.S. Forecasters say there's a good chance of severe thunderstorms today from Missouri to Wyoming, with the most intense weather in parts of Kansas and Nebraska. The storms are capable of producing large hail, damaging winds, and possible tornadoes. On Sunday, the storms will move eastward through Missouri and into Kentucky and southern Illinois. 3 deaths are being blamed on a tropical storm that slammed into the Gulf Coast. Louisiana and Mississippi were hit hard this week by Tropical Storm Arthur, which dumped up to 2 feet of rain from East Texas to the Carolinas. The storm killed 2 people in Texas, including a 53-year-old woman near San Antonio who drowned while driving in rising floodwaters, and a teenager who drowned in a flood north of Houston. The storm also killed a Mississippi man who was part of a road cleanup crew outside of Jackson. President Trump claims the Washington, D.C. reflecting pool is being vandalized. He made the claim on social media last night, saying, "We've had some real problems with vandalism at the beautiful reflecting pool." The post came after news reports this week began showing images of blue paint peeling from the bottom of the pool. The new coat of paint was part of a renovation project recently ordered by President Trump that cost nearly $15 million. Chemicals were also added to the pool this week to destroy the algae that was turning the water green. Toy Story 5 may be the biggest movie of the year so far.
11: Toys are for play, but tech is...
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13: I'm losing Bonnie to this device.
14: You got a friend in me.
10: Woody! Deadline says the latest entry in the Disney Pixar franchise is not only on track to have the biggest debut weekend of 2026, but potentially the largest over the last 2 years. The report says Toy Story 5 is projected to make over $170 million at nearly 4,500 theaters across North America. The final numbers remain to be seen, though, as fans are also expected to turn out for the second weekend of Steven Spielberg's new movie, Disclosure Day. I'm Lisa Taylor.
15: And now local news.
16: KABC. 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
17: A shelter-in-place order again issued near downtown Los Angeles after the warehouse fire, burning for days and spewing toxic smoke, flared up again yesterday afternoon. L.A. Fire Department Battalion Chief Nick Ferrari says the challenge they're facing is pretty incredible.
16: The fire is so deep-seated in this building, we cannot get water to the seat of the fire.
17: We're expecting an update this morning. With Team USA's World Cup win yesterday afternoon and Turkey's loss last night, that means Team USA will make its Northern California debut July 1st for its first knockout round game. The cheapest tickets on the secondary market going for $3,000 at Levi's Stadium in Santa Clara. Team USA's next game, though, will be Thursday at SoFi in Southern California. And just in time for Father's Day weekend, Dodgers star Shohei Ohtani is a dad again. His second child born Thursday. He missed last night's game while on paternity leave. He's expected back in the lineup this weekend. Those are the headlines. I'm Jason Athenson.
6: 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Now.
12: In Palmdale on the 14, heading southbound after East Avenue, look out for a ladder blocking that left lane, so watch for any swerving when passing through. Moving to Lancaster on the 138, heading eastbound before 160th Street, that right lane is blocked due to a crash, and it's causing major traffic from 170th Street. And good news for drivers in Arleta on the 5, heading southbound at Osborne, that crash that was in lanes has now been cleared.
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22: Well, let's fix that, because when the paychecks stop, Greg Ramirez, people flip out, don't they? 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With Greg Ramirez, I'm Jackie Selby. Hey, Greg, we do not want to have a paycheck stop. You can talk to people about building a paycheck, right, once we leave work?
23: Yes, good. That's why we always talk about income for life. And we talk about multiple streams of income, not just one. Because it's important that when you're retired, you know, some of us have rental properties. Some of us may have residual income coming in from something else. Maybe you're a singer in a prior life, or who knows. I mean, you might have a pension coming from your ex-employer, but it's not enough. You know, we have Social Security, but multiple streams of income is the key. You know, when I always meet with people or prospects before they make clients, I ask them, how many streams of income do you want? Well, and it's kind of a little question mark. What do you mean? I have my pension. Like, no, multiple streams, because if one doesn't work, you have other ones. You know, I like to use the four legs as an example on a stool. When you got four legs on a stool, you're much sturdier than having three or two. Mm-hmm. That's what I recommend. And if you could have five, you're really good, because, you know, if you lose two, you still got three. You're still up there. But after that, then you're gone. That's why we suggest multiple streams of income. And that's why when we talk about our asset allocation strategies, we talk about equities, we talk about interval funds, we talk about insurance, and we talk about alternative investments. You know, we are going to give you income streams from those, from the alternative investments and from the insurance. We're going to pay you income for life. And you're also going to be able to know that if something was to happen to you, your spouse is going to get that same amount. It's not going to go away. Because remember, folks, when you have Social Security, you lose the lowest amount and they keep the highest amount. You don't keep both. Now, in some cases, when people have pensions, some companies, if they both have a pension from the same company, they lose one and they only keep one. Or they lose that 100% and it goes to 50%. So that's why it's important, folks, that you give us a call and let us give you a portfolio x-ray before you make a decision, before you retire, before you decide to do a rollover. 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
22: 562-269-1007. 562-269-1007. Call or text that number. Get on the schedule with Greg Ramirez. He can come to you. That's why it's Advisors on Call. Or you can meet virtually, but it's good face-to-face stuff. It's 562-269-1007. Because when the paycheck stops, people, you don't want to be surprised. You want to have those income streams all stacked up and ready to go. Is that what you mean by interval income?
23: Intervals are one of the investment strategies that I do is I like to do things that are one year or less. So it's an interval, because the intervals can go to the equities, they can go to the insurance, they can go to the alternative investments. It's short term. So if somebody said, hey, Greg, I need $25,000. Well, I'm not going to take it from your streams of income, which is obviously the income for life and the alternatives. I'm not going to take it from the equities, because the equities are down, and that's when you incur a loss. I take it out of the interval funds because they're short-term investments. They're 1 year or less. They would have a quarterly distribution, or they could have a monthly distribution, and then I can give you that lump sum. I mean, obviously, I'm going to have some cash there free for you, but if there was a larger amount that you needed, we would take it out of those interval funds.
22: I see. So yeah, they could call you.
23: It's not
22: you
23: something
22: and say,
23: that we would do all the time. It's just an emergency situation.
22: Right. It's not just because I want to take a trip. Those can be planned into your retirement plan.
23: That is correct. That's different. Yes. You got that right.
22: All right. Again, Greg's available on 562-269-1007. Call or text. Advisors on Call. It's 562-269-1007. Just keep those digits at hand and say, hey, you guys talked about some stuff the last few weeks. I really need to get in there and talk to you about. 562-269-1007. So how should retirees decide how much cash is enough to keep on hand? What do you think about that?
23: We've talked about that in the past. Everybody has a slush fund, so I have to call it a slush fund, that you're comfortable with. I have some clients that need to have $30,000, some $50,000, some $150,000. I've got one lady that has to have $200,000 in her checking account. I don't think she needs that much. I think she needs about $100,000.
22: $200,000? What for?
23: She basically likes to have it on hand because she says, I don't ever want to bother the investments, Greg. And as an extreme emergency, I never want to see my account go below 100.
22: So, that's just an emotional response.
23: Yeah, no, I get it. You know, and that's what she wants. Cause she told me like she wanted to redo her yard and that, you know, it's going to get down a little bit, but, you know, she'll build it back up again. And that's, you got to respect that. And everyone's different. You know, I can't say that one answer or one thing fits all. Everybody's different. Oh, yeah.
22: You're absolutely right. Yeah, because it does not cost $200,000 to redo your yard, certainly, unless you're putting two pools in.
23: No, it doesn't.
22: Like that.
23: But that's your comfort level. And I try to tell her, you know, if we take that 100, you know, we get an 8% return per year. You know, you're losing out because it's basically sitting in a money market account that's not getting it, and it's taxable. But you know, sometimes that's your comfort level. You got to leave it at that.
22: What kind of expenses can catch retirees off guard most often, do you think?
23: Oh, I can tell. I can tell. I'm not retired, but we all have the same leak repair, roof repair, leaks, slab leaks. Maybe there was a natural disaster. It could be an earthquake. It could be a tornado. Let's face it, folks. When you're retired, most people live in the same house probably for 30 years. Mm-hmm. So when you're retired and you've been in that house for 30 years, you're probably going to have to start repairing things like a roof, like your plumbing. Maybe you want to repaint. Maybe the water pressure's not happening. Maybe you want to change the electrical panels and bring them up to date. Yep. All those things cost money, because if you have a home that's 30 years old, I don't think it's a smart home. It's probably has a chimney, but it's not a smart home. So people are going to want to make that expense to bring it up to date of what it is today.
22: Okay, you're right about that. That's no wonder your client wants to keep that kind of money on hand.
23: It's expensive, yeah.
22: Well, it's good to consider those things and also emergencies. So Greg can counsel you through all this, by gosh. 562-269-1007. 562-269-1007. Call or text him there, or info@advisorsoncall.com. How does an emergency fund protect from, you know, a retirement income plan, or protect it? What if you have an income plan? How does an emergency fund cover that if necessary?
23: So what they do is if you needed money quickly, that's where you would go. You'd go to that slush fund, as I call it.
22: Right.
23: Once you exhaust that, then you would come to me. I always keep about 3%. So if someone had a $1 million portfolio, we would have about $30,000 in cash. If you need more than $30,000, then I would take the interval fund. And I would, I would do a liquidation to give you more if you needed that. We have a certain line of succession of what assets we're going to touch. And if it's a one-time thing, because, sometimes repairs on homes can be very costly. I mean, a new roof could be $50,000 nowadays. New windows, plumbing, it's expensive. In some cases, you might need a new car. Now, the one thing I would tell my client is never pay cash for a car, folks. Never pay cash for a car. What you want to do is you want to take the payments, because the day you drive that off the lot, you're down 10 to 12%.
22: Mm.
23: It's true.
22: Yes.
23: It's a depreciating asset. I don't know of any car that actually pays money back. I just don't. I mean, maybe a classic Mustang, but you can't drive it very much. You got to let it sit in the garage for about 50 years. But anyway, one of the things that we do here at Advisors on Call is we create different streams of income and different investment vehicles for you, so that when there is an emergency, you're covered.
22: Right.
23: The most important thing that I want to talk about is long-term care. Folks, I cannot impress on you how important it is to have a long-term care policy in your portfolio, because you can do great on your returns. Someone can tell me, hey, I'm making 15% returns on my own. I don't need it. Folks, if you have a liquid net worth of less than $3 million, you're going to need long-term care, and especially if you're married, because the expenses for long-term
22: care protection, right? I understand.
23: Oh, yeah. It's very expensive. Now, folks, don't worry about how it can be paid. We can actually, because one of the things that I come across is I have a lot of people that have qualified dollars. They have $1 million. Let's say a couple has $2 million. They have $1 million each. And their biggest thing is, well, Greg, we're interested, but how are we going to pay for it? Because if we take money out of our 401k, which becomes a rollover IRA when we retire, it's taxable as income. Mm-hmm. My solution is this. We can take money from your IRA. We can turn it into a long-term care policy, basically, and we can stretch out the payments over a 10, 15, or 20-year period, which you will pay less taxes on. But from day one, you would have a lifetime benefit of long-term care. And if you don't use it, it becomes life insurance. And all we're doing is just taking assets from your 401k or your IRA, rolling it and putting it into a long-term care policy. So nothing is coming out of your pocket. Now, the only drawback is, you're going to pay some taxes as you convert it, because if we were to do it over a 10, 15, or 20-year period, and depending on the amount that we moved over, because it's based on two lives. So let's say we took $300,000, okay? $300,000 over a 10-year period would be $30,000 a year. So if we did over a 20-year period, it's going to cost you $15,000 as income, because we're basically doing like a conversion. But from day one, guess what? If you needed long-term care, when that money comes out, it comes out income tax-free, folks. $7,000 to $8,000 a month.
22: Right.
23: Yeah, and that's for both people for life. You can't get that anywhere.
22: I got to stop us here, Greg. I got to give your information. 562-269-1007. 562-269-1007 on Advisors on Call.
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22: So we were talking about ways to pay for your long-term care. Should you need it? What are the statistics on who's going to need long-term care, Greg?
23: Well, once you turn 75, 76, there's a 97% chance that you're going to use long-term care. I don't know about you, but I don't think I'm going to beat those odds. So. No.

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2: You have qualified assets, $1 million, $2 million if they're a couple, $3 million. And a lot of times what I tell people is I said, look, you've done the great job of saving. It is up to me to take the pieces of your puzzle and complete your puzzle. And the first thing I tell them is, I said, do you want long-term care? Well, yeah, we're interested. You know, we don't think our kids are going to help us, and we don't want to be the biggest thing they say, we don't want to be a burden on anybody.
3: Mm-hmm. Right.
2: So
3: yes.
2: Once I hear those words, I said, okay. So in order to do that, because remember, I'm sure you don't want to be a burden to your husband or wife, correct? Oh, no, we don't want that. So I tell them, you're not going to rely on your kids, right? Yeah, that's correct. You know, so I tell them we did long-term care policy. I said, the reason why is it creates a separate pool of income and assets that you're not going to touch until you need it. And so I'm going to use a $2 million portfolio as an example.
3: Okay.
2: Each client has $1 million each. We take about $250,000 of those qualified assets. We put it into a long-term care facility. It's a joint policy. And we give them lifetime benefits. And then we start them at about $7,000 a month each for a benefit, which can last a lifetime. By the time, let's say we do this and they're 62 or 63 years old, 25 years from now, when they're 87 or 88, they're going to need care. The amount of long-term care benefit that is paid because it has a compound inflation rider is, let's say, 3%. That $7,500 is now $16,000 or $17,000 a month. And when it comes out income tax-free. That will allow you to get the care that you need wherever you'd like. And if you don't use it, let's say, God forbid, you have a car accident, it becomes life insurance. 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I mean, a death benefit. So Either way, you are going to use the policy. And I think it's the most efficient way to move dollars from your 401k into a long-term care, because now you're leveraging yourself, because The pool of money that you have for two lives just by taking $250,000 is more like, and if it's unlimited, you have an unlimited pool. 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Of course you will. And that's why we do these things. So you don't have an extra payment. Now you will have a little bit of taxes that are due, but you have a separate pool of assets for your long-term care. And that's why I think it's important that everyone get these. Get a policy because, folks, medical is not going down. It's not getting less expensive. It goes up every year. So the last thing you want to do is you don't want to leave your loved one when you leave this world financially strapped. You know, unfortunately, I've seen that happen a couple of times where the person that was left or widowed, they had to sell their house because they didn't have enough income. And then it's very sad. You know, set up people right, set them up properly. If you don't know how to do it, that's why you give us a call. Let us do a portfolio x-ray. We will show you what to do and how to get there.
3: Very good. 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Call or text this number, 562-269-1007, 562-269-1007. Yeah, get a hold of Greg and say, hey, what was that thing you were talking about? Because that's asset-based, right? This is, you're not losing this money, because old-fashioned long-term care insurance, you use it or you lose it, man, right?
2: That is true. That's true. But here, it's going to pay out in one form or the other.

0: either you take the care or
1: okay.
0: it has a life insurance benefit. And the one thing I can tell you, it is a simplified issue. So what that means is that they won't do blood and urine. The only time they're going to do that is if you were table rated and you wanted a better offering, then yes, they would come out and do blood and urine. You know, one thing that I've been coming across a lot lately is that I think doctors have a hot new term. They like saying everybody has a fatty liver. In my impression, a fatty liver is one where you're taking medication. But I've had numerous clients that are not taking medication. They've been diagnosed with a fatty liver. It's like, how can you diagnose them with a fatty liver without giving them medication? It's just beyond me. Maybe if there's a doctor listening, they can explain that to me. But it's made it difficult for me to get clients approved because remember, folks, when you are applying for life insurance, long-term care, any type of insurance, there is a thing called an MIB report, which is called Medical Information Bureau.
1: Okay.
0: The MIB is very similar to our credit report, but it's based on our medical records.
1: Wow, I didn't know that existed.
0: So you ever wonder why the doctor's always scribing or they're putting stuff or the PA's putting stuff into the computer?
1: Mm-hmm.
0: That's going on your MIB, folks.
1: Holy crap.
0: And I'm going to tell you another thing. Let's say, for example, you suffer from sleep apnea. Now, God forbid you do. Don't go and see your doctor for it because they are going to record it. And guess what, folks? It goes on your MIB report. And you know what it does? It affects your insurance rating when you want life insurance.
1: Ugh.
0: People don't know this, but I'm going to let you know this. Because, you know, the less the doctor knows, obviously, the less they're going to report. Now, I'm not saying to skirt the system, but let's be honest, folks. There's a number of people that snore. Now, whether or not they want to call it sleep apnea or not, once you get labeled with sleep apnea, that will affect your rating for life insurance. You can be a top fit athlete and think you're going to get preferred plus, and they might rate you at standard or table one because you have sleep apnea. So those tests. Don't do those things, folks.
1: Yeah.
0: You're only going to hurt yourself. That's what I'm getting at this. You know, if you have questions, you know, sometimes I tell people if you don't feel well or something, get your insurance before you go and see the doctor before you might become uninsurable. It's very important that if you feel something's wrong, don't go to the doctor. Now, I shouldn't say don't go to the doctor.
1: Don't say that.
0: Be careful about how you're going to do things. So that's basically my thing, especially when it comes to insurance.
1: That's very interesting. I didn't know we had a permanent medical record out there.
0: Yeah, Medical Information Bureau, MIB. Why do you think they transcribe all the time?
1: I don't know. It's kind of scary. Oh, yeah. They're watching, eh?
0: They're watching. That's right. They're watching and they know everything. You have a history. We all have a digital history. Can you imagine if those records get stolen? They could find out, you know, somebody has a weakness somewhere or sick. Yeah, it's kind of scary.
1: It does happen. You know, medical leaks at different, you know, I'm sure all of our stuff is out there on the dark web.
0: Mm-hmm.
1: Right.
0: That's right.
1: All right, but so if you are interested in talking to Greg about that, why don't you give him a call? It's 562-269-1007, 562-269-1007. 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All right, let's talk about your home investment here for a little while. Should they pay off their home before they retire?
0: Ooh, that's a good question. In my opinion, let's say, for example, you owe $250,000 and you were one of the people that was able to get an interest rate of 2.5% or 3% during the COVID era.
1: Mm-hmm.
0: I would never tell you to get rid of it because if you're going to pay that, say, $250 down, where is it going to come from? In many cases, people have that amount of money in their 401k.
1: My investments, right.
0: Or investments. So why would you want to take something that's going to be taxed, $250,000, which is taxable as income, to pay off a dead asset where you really don't have access to the capital? Think of it, folks. You have a house. You own a house. Unless you're leveraging it or unless you're taking money out to purchase other things, it's really a dead asset. You live in it. Obviously, it has appreciation, but you don't tap that. Why would you want to pay off a loan where you can take that $250 and put it somewhere else in the market and get a better return?
1: Mm-hmm.
0: Especially if you're paying 2 or 3, 4% in a loan interest. I don't think we're going to see those rates again ever in our lifetime.
1: Mm-hmm.
0: But take advantage of what you have. Why would you give up your advantage? It makes no sense to me.
1: Because you know how people are. They feel like it's a... they're crossing the finish line, man. I paid off my house. I'm retired. I'm good to go, yo. 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
2: A renewed warning for people living near downtown Los Angeles. Stay inside, or if you go outside, wear a mask because of a toxic warehouse fire that reignited Friday afternoon. LA Mayor Karen Bass.
3: We know that this is concerning. This is inconvenient. But we are doing everything we can to end this as soon as possible.
2: A shelter-in-place order had been lifted Friday morning, but is now back in place, and an evacuation shelter is now open for those who need help. Team USA soccer star Flo Balogun liked the team's chances before the tournament, but their success so far has surpassed his wildest expectations.
4: You know, if someone said before the tournament, you know, two games and you'd be through to the knockouts, I think we all would have took it, so we're delighted.
2: Last night, they clinched the top seed in their bracket. They played Turkey at SoFi on Thursday. And it's going to heat up next week. The National Weather Service is issuing an extreme heat watch for part of LA County starting Tuesday. Meanwhile, California beaches are still experiencing dangerous water conditions. Those are the headlines. I'm Jason Athenson.
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8: What?
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1: Welcome back to our show. It's Advisors on Call, and I have the advisor here, Greg Ramirez, and Jackie Selby on this side. What about this rule of thumb trap, the 4% rule? What is it, and how does it work?
0: Well, how it's supposed to work is you take 4% of your retirement assets out. So I'll give you an example. You have $1 million, you take 4% out. I personally don't think that that is applicable in today's world because of the different investment vehicles that we have. For example, you know, we have four levels, or we have four asset classes that we use here at Advisors on Call. We use, you know, equities, we do alternative investments, we do interval funds, and we do insurance or income for life. So in my opinion, the 4% rule is outdated because, let's be real, people, here in the state of California, $40,000 is not going to get you very far.
1: No.
0: On $1 million, you get 4%? No, it's not. And there are investment instruments usually that have minimum returns of, you know, 4, 5, 6%. You know, there's alternative investments that they average a return of you know, at least a minimum credit of about 5%. So I think it's more relative to maybe, say, 6%, maybe 6.5%. Because things have changed. Investment vehicles have changed. Obviously, inflation has changed. And the needs of the people have changed. So I believe it's more close to 5 or 6%. The 4% rule is something that's been around since the 80s. And unfortunately, I don't think it's adjusted well to inflation, nor has it adjusted well to the new type of investment vehicles that are available for investors out there. Now, folks, one of the things I want to tell you about is that if you don't know what alternative investments are, I want you to get my book, To Alt or Not to Alt, which will give you a deep understanding of what alternative investments are and why I feel it's important that you should have 30% of your assets in alternative investments, because they're not correlated to the market. They can pay income. You know, when the market's down, you're not going to see less income because your principal's fluctuating. And so, you know, please get my book, To Alt or Not to Alt. They will explain that to you so that when you meet with us, you already have an understanding of what alternative investments are. Now, I'm more than happy to explain to you what they are and how they work within our portfolio. But I think it's important for you as the client, because a lot of people out there don't do alternative investments. You know, it's interesting. I had a client recently that was doing a little exploring, should we say. What I mean by exploring is that they wanted to see what was out there to see if Greg was, and if Greg and Advisors on Call is really cracked up to what it's being. You know what they found out?
1: All right.
0: There's nothing better than what we do here at Advisors on Call. And I'm going to tell you who they went to. They went to Fisher Investments. And guess what Fisher Investments does not do? And I'm not picking on them. You know, I'm using this as an example because this is an actual client that went looking. Fisher Investments does not do alternative investments. And Fisher Investments does not do annuities. So what does that mean, people? That means that when you go to them, you're only getting one asset class. And remember what I've talked about. You want to have 20th century financial planning or 21st century financial planning? They're going to give you 20th century stocks and bonds, and they're going to give you mutual funds. And they may give you some equities, and the person in front of you is not the person that's managing the fund. They're just the point person. And probably if you stay with them for 5 years, that's not going to be the same person you're going to end up with, because they're going to move on. Mm-hmm. Folks, what I'm going to get at here, because I know we talked about the rule of thumb of 4%, is where I'm getting is that you want to work with an advisor that's going to be with you throughout your life. The same person in front of you is not going to change. And in addition to that, your portfolio is going to change, and you need to have different asset classes. Because, folks, there's no way you're going to be able to pull a 4% rule with a stock and bond portfolio. That's yesterday. You can pull more than 4% with a portfolio that we have at Advisors on Call, using equities, alternative investments, interval funds, and insurance, because we can give you income for life with an inflation rider. You can't get that anywhere. Remember that, folks. And with our asset allocation, in terms of, we actively manage the equities. Now, I know I don't talk a lot about the equities, but folks, we do a very good job of managing equities. We have audited track records. You can talk to our clients. We have double digit returns. And I'm talking double digits for 10 years, not 5 years, not 3 years. I don't manipulate it and say, oh, you know, we've been good the last 3 years. No. We have double digit. I have clients that have double digit returns for 15 years. And that's why people, when they look, they said, Greg, I can't find better returns. Therefore, they don't leave. Now, sometimes people may, you know, where people try to get us is they try to get us on what we charge. And we are very reasonable in terms of what we charge. We charge, you know, 1.25%. And depending on the portfolio, you know, obviously, if you have a $10 million mm-hmm. portfolio, we're going to charge less than that. But what we give you and what you get in performance, you will not beat. Double-digit returns for what we do compared to mm-hmm. what you get out there, there's no comparison. And especially if you're looking at a rule of thumb where you want 4% or you want more than 4%, you're going to be able to achieve that, because when you got double-digit returns, if you have a 15% return and you're getting 6%, you're still netting 9%, right? But what if you have an 8% return and you're using 4%? You're only getting 4%. That doesn't beat inflation. So think about where your assets are invested. Think about how they're invested. And think about what your advisor does for you. And know the difference. We are a fiduciary, and we actively manage the accounts. What we offer you today will not be the same that we offer in the future, because we adjust our models and we adjust our portfolios to how the market is. So if you have any questions, give us a call. We'll love to give you a portfolio x-ray, and we will show you the difference.
1: Sure.
0: And what's that number, Jackie?
1: It's 562-269-1007, 562-269-1007. You can call or text Greg at that number. And again, his book is To Alt or Not to Alt. That's a good one. And will you autograph a copy if they come see you?
0: Oh, I certainly will.
1: Oh, good. Good, good, good. Yeah. Hey, I just realized somebody has a birthday at the end of this month, and his name is Greg Ramirez. Let's just wish you a happy birthday now.
0: Well, oh, actually, it came already, Jackie. It was May 30th.
1: Oh, it was May, not June.
0: No, it was May, not June, dear.
1: Happy birthday, Greg.
0: That's okay, but thank you. You know, I take belated birthdays. We're not going to talk about my age. We get to the point where it's just
1: happy belated birthday. How did I miss that? Oh, for heaven's sakes. Well,
0: It happens sometimes. What can I say?
1: Folks, you got to get in and get a portfolio X-ray from Greg, and you can make that happen, or he can come to you. That's why he's called Advisors on Call. 562-269-1007, 562-269-1007. What assumptions hide underneath this withdrawal rate number? Like, you know, what the assumption that it's going to last forever?
0: Well, the assumption is that if you do 4%, you're being very conservative. Because if the market averages 7 or 8%, you're still investing 4. But the key is, if we can get you a better return, you can get more out. And that's one of the things that we can do when you add income for life and when you add alternative investments. Because we have alternative investments that pay more than that. They're not correlated to the market. Therefore, we can give you more money. You know, I recently had some prospects that came in to me, and they wanted to know if whether or not they did a good job in terms of retirement planning.
1: Mm-hmm.
0: And they had a substantial amount of assets. They were well over about two or three million dollars. And I looked at it, and very successful people. They have multiple properties. And I told them, I said, you know, you're working now because you want to, not because you have to. And they said, really? I said, yes. I said, look, you have done the hard part, which is saving. The hardest part for anybody is being able to save on a consistent basis. And for both of you, for those people out there that can do it, you know, God bless you. And I applaud you, because that's very hard to do. You know, unfortunately, sometimes we get things that happen in life and we get sidelined. And these people were consistent. They saved. And the only thing that they needed to know was what to do with their assets. Now, in this case, these people had pensions, which the company no longer matches. The pension's there, and it the pension, they can pull the pension out. Now, remember, folks, what I always talk about is when you're over 59 and a half, remember this, you can do in-service rollovers, whether it be a pension, whether it be a 401k, whether it be a 457 plan, a 403 plan. Once you are 59 and a half, you have the ability to control your destiny. And I very much will suggest that you take that initiative and you do the rollover, because you will get much better investment vehicles than what you will have if you stay at your employer. Because remember, folks, the employer is only in its own best interest. And if they're going to want you to get rid of that pension because, you know, they're going to offer you certain money, take it while it's there. And if you're still going to work, put it somewhere where it's going to actually, you know, gain interest and get a better return so that you get a higher payout. You know, this individual, if he wanted to work another 3 or 4 years, he can still do that. But if we roll that pension over, that pension is going to pay the same amount now as it would. Obviously, if he's older, it would pay a little bit more, but we can get you more money. That's why it's important that you give us a call and do portfolio X-ray so we can let you know what is best for you. And usually 80 to 90% of the time, it is in your best interest to roll over or take an in-service distribution of your pension or your 401k so that you would be better off. Now, there are the 10% of the times that I've seen that it's not, we're going to be honest and we're going to let you know. Because we do what's in your best interest. Because remember, folks, we are a fiduciary. And that's the difference. You know, we're not a broker-dealer. 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Or what's that number, Jackie?
1: 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And again, his book is called To Alt or Not to Alt. And he had a birthday at the end of May. Happy birthday, Craig.
0: Thank you.
1: Oh, my gosh.
0: You want to make me a cake?
1: I should have. What is wrong you with should? Me, honestly?
0: Shame on you, Jackie.
1: I know.
0: You've been my partner for a while now. That's okay.
1: Oh, my gosh. So just so the listening audience knows, a withdrawal strategy review is going to help people understand from a generic percentage of 4% to a plan that's built for their actual life. Mm-hmm. So 562-269-1007. 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
1: Look at that. There goes the mailman. He rang our bell at the bottom of the steps. Thank you very much, mailman. We've got a mailbag segment here on Advisors on Call with Greg Ramirez.
0: You know, I love the mailbag people.
1: Yes, you betcha. So
0: my favorite. Sometimes
1: the best retirement conversations start with the questions that people have. Maybe they're too embarrassed to ask you in person, but
0: I agree. And folks, let me tell you something. The worst question is the one that's not asked. Because if you don't ask, and even if it seems foolish, you could be making a mistake. You know, how many times where something that wasn't asked or performed and it turned into something bigger, folks. Never be embarrassed. You know, even at my seminars, I have people sometimes that are afraid to ask questions during my event. Come up to me, because one of the things that I always do is I go around the tables after, and I'll be more than happy to talk to you one-on-one and ask those questions.
1: Good.
0: Because I'm there to help you, and you're there for information. So don't be afraid to ask a question. Mm-hmm. No question is dumb. No question is irrelevant. Every question is important because sometimes we may not address what you came there for. And I want to make sure that when you walk out of that seminar, your questions were addressed and you got something out of our event. As long as you get something out of it, that's what I care about most.
1: Mm-hmm. That's very generous of you. And okay, here's one. Mm-hmm. My spouse wants to retire next year, but I keep thinking, what if one more bad market year changes everything for us? So how do we know whether that fear is a warning sign or just anxiety?
0: Well, this is what I think. I think if they were to go with us, let us do a portfolio x-ray, and if we know that they want to retire in a year, we're obviously not going to have their assets set like they're going to work for another 5 or 10 years. We're going to diversify. We have things that are conservative. Because remember, folks, Now they're not talking about the amount of money that these people have, but let's just use $1 million as an example. Okay. If this person has $1 million and they're going to retire, now I'm going to assume they're over 59 and a half. So we can do an in-service rollover. We're going to roll over their assets. We know that they have another year to work. So we want to safeguard those assets. So what we're going to do is we're going to put about $300,000 into alternative investments, which are not correlated to the market. And then I'm going to give my disclaimer. Alternative investments are for those who are accredited investors with a net worth of $1 million separate from your primary residence or an income of $250,000. We take $300,000, put it in alternatives, not correlated to the market. We're going to take, let's say, another $300,000, put that into insurance. Now we're left with, we have six that's been deployed. We have four left. We're going to take another we're going to take another 30%, leave that in the market, and then we're going to put that last 10% in interval funds.
1: Oh.
0: Now, the interval funds are not correlated to the market, folks. They're basically short-term investment instruments that are held for 6 months or a year or less. Now, if you want to go and be in the market, but remember, you have a one-year time horizon. Theoretically, we only have 30% of your assets exposed in equities. So if the market was to take a 20% drop, the worst case scenario is you're down $60,000 because you have 30% of your $1 million portfolio in equities. The rest are not correlated to the market. If you had that $1 million and left it as is and the market dropped 20%, you're down $200,000. So there's a difference of $140,000. That is why you want to diversify. You want to roll out. You want to have asset classes that you can't get at your 401k plan. Because, folks, all you have at your retirement plans are mutual funds and life path funds. And let me tell you, folks, those are high expense ratios and they're passively managed. So that means that when you do a sell while the market's going crazy during the day, you're going to get the price at the end of the day. And when you buy at the beginning or you sell at the end. Whatever goes on in between, you don't get any action there. By rolling it over and letting us actively manage it, we're going to do equities and we're going to do ETFs. Those are actively traded. So if we had to make a trade during the market, let's say the market was going crazy and haywire, we're going to put stop losses to prevent you from losing money or limit the amount. We're going to limit the amount that you're going to lose. You can't do that in your 401k, folks, but we can do that. And by putting money in those other asset classes, like I said, insurance, alternative investments, those are not correlated to the market and they have when it comes to the insurance, those have guarantees and those have an income benefit that you're going to get in the future. On the alternative investments, they're not correlated to the market and you don't need the income yet, but that income is going to be building so that when you are ready to retire, we can take advantage of that. And then the interval funds, like I said, are also not correlated. So you really only have 30%. Now, depending on your risk tolerance, maybe we have 35 or 40, but it's still a lot less than what you would have if you leave it in your 401k plan.
1: That is kind of the goal, isn't it? I mean, this is reassuring information.
0: The goal is diversification. It's mitigating the risk and it's spreading it out amongst different asset classes. Because folks, 20th century planning does not work. You know, when you go to a credit union or a wirehouse or the people that I mentioned earlier, because I don't want to mention their name again, they're going to give you 20th century planning, which is stocks and bonds. That is not going to work for you people. That's why you have to do alternative investments. That's why you need to do some insurance. You need to do a little of everything. The better, the more diversified you are, the multiple streams of income that you get, the better off you're going to be, folks. You never have all your eggs in one basket. If you just have an equity bond portfolio, that's aggressive right there because it's one asset class. You have four different asset classes with us, you're much better off.
1: That's good to know. Now, Greg is available for a call or text consultation, 562-269-1007. 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This is just the way to get onto his schedule, this phone number, 562-269-1007, or info@advisorsoncall.com. All right, let's move on here. We have several accounts from several different jobs. Every bank statement looks fine on its own, but how do we know if all of these accounts are going to be one retirement plan, 401ks, stuff like that?
0: Okay, well, first of all, what we need to do, if you have multiple, okay, this happens a lot, people. This is pretty typical of what I encounter when I have people wanting portfolio x-rays. You got a number of 401ks or a number of accounts spread out through seven or eight different institutions because, unfortunately, we don't stay with one employer for the next 40 years like our parents did.
1: Right.
0: Today, you're changing jobs because you want a better raise, you want to move up in the world. I get it. But at the same time, people tend to leave their retirement assets behind because they go, oh, it's not a big bounce. And then before you know it, you're four or five or six jobs in, you got $30,000, $50,000, $80,000, $100,000. It might be $500,000, but you don't see it because it's split amongst five or six different plans. So when we tell you, let's do a portfolio X-ray, let's gather all those assets up, let's put it into one place. It's going to be better for you because once you see all your assets in one place, the realization comes to, if I tell you you're going to need $2 million for retirement and I put it and you go, oh, you got 600 right now, so we need about another 1.4, it changes your mindset because think about it. You got six plans and you're seeing 50, 80. You don't see everything. You just see what's there. In addition to that, we're going to give you the proper diversification because you might have the same asset classes or the same funds. Even though I literally had one person tell me, well, Greg, I have diversification. I have it in eight different retirement plans. That does not mean that you have diversification. You could have the same investments, the same mutual funds. That's not diversification. Let's consolidate. Let's put everything into one. And then let's give you the proper diversification. Let's give you a portfolio X-ray. Let's see what you need. Maybe, you know, you need that insurance, that income for life. You need the alternative investments. You do the equities. Because remember, folks, we do equities, we do individual stocks, and we do ETFs. Our money management style is much different than what you see out there. And that's why our returns are much different, because we actively manage and we do our own. You know, we don't do a ChatGPT or AI bot to manage the assets. We have people. We have actually human beings that look at this stuff.
1: Yes.
0: I've been doing this for 29 years, folks. Mm-hmm. I have my other advisors that have been here for 26, 25 years. You know, our minimum level of expertise is a quarter of a century. Now you may say that, well, that sounds old. It's really not, folks, because we're all Generation X here. Everybody here at my office is Generation X. Well, I do have a couple of them. I guess millennials are coming after Generation X.
1: Oh, right? Yes, they are.
0: I have a couple of millennials, and they're very good at what they do too. And, you know, it's that experience. And they've been in the business for at least 20 years. So what does that tell you, folks? We've got experience. And experience and knowledge is what gives you better returns. So that's why we're fiduciaries. That's why we're independent. So if you have any questions, you know, please give us a call. Shoot us an email, info@advisorsoncall.com. And in addition to that, I have, well, I think by this recording, I have two seminars. But one seminar may have been gone by then, but I'm going to give you both my seminars. I have a seminar coming up on June 18th at the Original Fish House over in Los Alamitos at 6:30. And then I have a second seminar coming June 25th. 6:00 at the Summit House. Now, I know a lot of you listeners out there love the Summit House. I do too. So please call us, join us, and we'll have a great time. And you're going to learn something. And I will have copies of my book. So if you want to attend, you'll be able to get one there. And hopefully I can see you at either one of those events. June 18th, 6:30, Original Fish House, Los Alamitos, California. June 25th, Summit House, 6 p.m., Fullerton, California. Hope to see you there.
1: And that number, so that number so you can attend. You still have openings, right?
0: Yes, we do. Yes, we do.
1: Right.
0: Yeah, for the Fullerton one, we do. We're almost full on the, we can still fit people into the Original Fish House.
1: Okay.
0: But the other one, yeah.
1: Yes. All right, here's that number, 562-269-1007, 562-269-1007. 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
0: See you next week, Jackie. Thank you.
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20: Iran says it's closing the Strait of Hormuz due to ceasefire violations by the U.S. and Israel. According to multiple reports, Iran's Joint Military Command cited Israeli airstrikes in Lebanon among the key reasons today. Meanwhile, diplomats are gathering in Switzerland to try to advance the ceasefire agreement. Vice President J.D. Vance confirmed today he's preparing to join the talks soon after canceling his scheduled trip late Thursday. Iran state media says its negotiating team is still expected to travel to Switzerland for talks with the U.S. President Trump is doubling down on his criticism of Italy's prime minister. Lisa Taylor reports.
21: Trump told an Italian journalist this week that Prime Minister Giorgia Meloni had begged him to take a photo with her at the G7 summit. On Friday, Meloni pushed back against Trump's claims and said there is one thing he must remember, neither I nor Italy ever beg. She added that it is regrettable that Trump is more accommodating to enemies of the West than he is to U.S. allies. On Friday, Trump doubled down on his criticism of Meloni and said, I don't want her as a fan because she was not there to help the U.S. with the Strait of Hormuz.
20: President Trump is unveiling the new Air Force One. Before departing for Camp David for the weekend, Trump told a crowd gathered at Joint Base Andrews the aircraft is something special.
22: This plane was transformed into a flying White House at a level of luxury that nobody's ever seen before.
20: The luxury jet was donated by the government of Qatar. The iconic light blue color scheme is gone, replaced with a navy blue and white fuselage cut through with red stripes. At least three deaths are being blamed on a tropical storm that slammed into the Gulf Coast. Louisiana and Mississippi were hit hard this week by Tropical Storm Arthur, which dumped up to 2 feet of rain from East Texas to the Carolinas. Some places had more than 12 inches of rain in 24 hours.
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24: K-A-B-C. Yeah, so I don't know what to do. We don't know what to do right now.
2: People living near a massive warehouse fire near downtown Los Angeles waking up to smoky skies after the fire that started Wednesday reignited Friday evening, making the air dangerous to breathe for people like Renee Lopez's family.
24: My sister, she has emphysema, so she has to be indoors all the time because she's in danger of losing her life.
2: Two shelters were set up Friday evening for the first time, and officials say it could take days or more to put out the complicated fire. With the release by the LAPD of the body cam video of a pet poodle mix being shot by an officer.
25: Video confirms that Jameson never should have been shot and killed to begin with.
2: Community activist Najee Ali and others are calling for reform in the LAPD. The video shows Jameson barking and walking towards an officer who fired his weapon 4 times last week. Cops were called to the apartment about a woman screaming. Turns out she was just celebrating the Knicks NBA championship win. And a wild sea lion in San Diego apparently gave birth to 2 cubs this week, something never before seen in the wild. Those are the headlines. I'm Jason Athenson.
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26: In Irwindale, on the 210 heading eastbound at Irwindale Avenue, the carpool lane and the two left lanes are blocked due to a semi crash, and it's causing completely stopped traffic from the 605. Now moving to Lancaster, on the 138 heading eastbound before 160th Street, that right lane is still blocked due to a crash, and traffic is still backed up all the way from 170th Street.
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12: 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Todd Chambliss is Jerry's co-host, and on the side, he runs the used pet store. Today's special is a gerbil that sadly died last night, but hey, attach it to the end of a stick and it makes a dandy dust mop. And no more squeaky, squeaky in the night. Anyway, here they are now on the Car Pro Show.
9: And I thought I knew everything about you.
27: Mysterious Todd Chambliss.
9: Oh, no doubt about it.
27: That's troubling, too, by the way. Just troubling.
9: Thank you very much for joining us on this Father's Day weekend. If you're a dad, I want to say to you, Happy Father's Day. We had our annual Father's Day tribute in yesterday's free weekly newsletter that came out. And in my closing message this week, I got very, very personal about something that happened to me. And I would, if you are a subscriber and you didn't get all the way to the bottom of the newsletter, take a minute. It was a very touching video that a listener sent to me out of the clear. It was just such a shock, and he did something very, very nice for me, honoring my late son.
0: Mm-hmm.
9: And it just really touched me. I
27: was blown away by it.
9: I was too.
27: Yeah.
9: I titled it "The Email That Stopped Me Cold."
27: Yeah.
9: And I tell you what, it was I've always loved this audience, and I've always said this is the best audience in the country. And now that we're being broadcast on 141 stations nationwide, I know that that is going to grow. And welcome, Los Angeles, by the way. Mm-hmm. KABC just joined us, so we're tickled to death to have you guys again this week. But if you're not a newsletter subscriber, you can get yesterday's in your inbox immediately by going to carpro.com at the top of the page and subscribing. Doesn't cost a penny. It is full of information, and I'm going to shock you next week with some of the stuff I've got in the newsletter. But it's also about fun. We have a lot of fun things that are there. My quick shifts or funny, quirky stories about things involving automobiles. And then I've got the suits and settlements, which is another completely different section that talks about, you know, lawsuits and settlements and class actions and things going on in the auto industry. And then I have a closing message every week. I have an advice column every week that I write. And it's just full of information. Two car reviews always, sometimes three. Oh, I've got the all-new Lexus ES next week.
27: Oh, do you really?
9: I do. And this is the hybrid version.
27: Ooh.
9: So this is one that everybody's been asking me about. Just so funny to watch. When gas prices go up, all of a sudden everybody gets out of the SUV mood and they're looking at cars again.
27: Yeah.
9: And thank goodness for Toyota to, and Honda and Hyundai and Kia, because they're basically the only ones that didn't abandon the car segment. And thank goodness for them. So I'll have that new ES, and we'll get the review. Next week's review in the newsletter, however, will be the 2026 Chevy Equinox.
27: Which you're driving today,
9: which
27: right?
9: Which I'm driving today, and I have driven a lot this week. I did more driving this week. I was at my lake house, which is 90 miles one way, but I had to come back into Dallas. This is the third trip I've made 90 miles one way this morning. I'll go back 90 miles this afternoon, and I've done that three times this week. So you want a really thorough review of the Equinox? I'm your guy.
27: Absolutely.
9: 800-926-7777 is the phone number. 800-926-7777. Nawaz in Houston. Nawaz, welcome to the show. Oh, he just hung up.
27: Oh, no.
9: That's too bad.
27: Well, call back.
9: Well, yeah, because he wanted to talk about a Mazda. So call us back.
27: All right.
9: 800-926-7777. And we'll talk to Danny in Rome, Georgia. Danny, welcome.
1: I think you mean Annie.
9: Oh, I do mean Annie. Yes, I do.
1: Oh, it's okay.
9: My apologies.
1: That's all right. No.
9: What can I help you with?
1: I'm brand new to your newsletter.
9: Oh, thank you.
1: And last week, the insurance thing was very interesting.
9: About people turning to AI to shop?
1: Yes.
9: Yeah.
1: And how AI just turns you off in 3 seconds.
9: Yeah.
1: Anyway, happy Father's Day.
9: Thank you.
1: And I want you to know my husband and son are gearheads.
9: Yep.
1: And this car drove past me the other day, and it was so cool.
9: Where was it?
1: Uh-oh. Did I just hang up?
9: No, you're here. We got you.
1: Anyway, I have a 2018 Forester that has 189,000 miles on it.
9: Yeah.
1: I want a reliable, safe vehicle to be able to travel cross country and stuff. So I don't know which car to pick next.
9: How have you enjoyed your Forester?
1: Well, you're going to laugh at me, but it seems like when the wind blows, I get, I don't know, like top heavy.
9: Yeah, you get blown around.
1: Yes.
9: Yeah.
1: And I don't like that.
9: You're going to get that with a lot of SUVs. And that one in particular has a really square side which is going to catch more wind. It's not as aerodynamic as, say, the Outback, which I don't think you'd get that sensation with as much as you do with that Forester. But, I mean, you put a lot of miles on that thing in a fairly short period of time.
1: Oh, yes.
9: Is that going to be the case in the future?
1: Yes, sir.
9: Well, I would tell you to probably look at the Outback then. You know, the one thing I love about Subaru, well, there's more than one, but a couple of the main things I like is the safety system that it's got. I like their all-wheel drive system. I think it's the best in the industry. And the safety of it. 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But Subaru's just as good, and it'll go just as far. 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Annie, it was great talking to you. Thank you for the good wishes.
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8: Probably within the next year. So that segment's heating up again. And I think as, you know, as we get more of these gas spikes, I think people are going to start looking at different alternatives.
9: Even
8: here in Texas, which is truck heavy.
9: Oh, absolutely. Know? Yeah.
8: Let's talk to Nawaz. He was able to get back through.
9: Oh, good.
8: In Houston. Nawaz, welcome.
10: Mr. Reynolds, how are you?
8: I'm good, buddy. Thanks for calling back.
10: All right. I don't know what happened. Anyway, long story short, I want to tell you about my dad's two cars. He's gone now.
8: Sorry.
10: Back in Tanzania, he worked for a Dutch company, and he had a Datsun, but I don't know what model it was. I just have one picture of it, and he got hit by a lorry, as we call a truck here in the U.S., and he walked away.
8: Wow.
10: But the car that reminds me most of him is a 1978 Chrysler Cordoba with a 400 cubic inch four barrel engine.
8: Wow.
10: Corduroy seats, navy blue, like midnight blue. And then he leased that before lease was a thing to me for $100 a week so I could get to high school. But I just thought I'd share that with you. But I got a question for you, sir.
8: Yes, sir.
10: So I drove over the last 10 days, Hondas, Acuras, Lexus, Chevys, Ford, everything.
8: Yeah.
10: And let me tell you what I'm looking for. Houston, the roads are not like they are in Dallas. Houston, the roads are horrible.
8: Yeah.
10: Right?
8: Right.
10: With that said, I drove a CX-90 yesterday.
8: Uh-huh.
10: A Mazda, or I should think in the U.S. we say Mazda, right?
8: Right.
10: It's such a beautiful car. I used to have a Laredo with an inline six, but not the turbo and all that. I need your guidance on it. It just, you know, it's got a real, real bias. It seems like it runs. It's tight. It's nice. It handled the road well. 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So can you give me guidance on
8: that? I can. Let me tell you what Mazda does best. 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
0: 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David in Tyler, Texas, the Rose Capital of America. Welcome, David.
6: Thank you for taking my call.
0: What can I do for you, sir?
6: Well, I'm 85 years old. My wife's a few years younger. And we currently have a, just a minute, my brain doesn't work very fast nowadays. my mind just went blank.
0: Do you have an Acura?
6: Yeah.
0: Okay.
6: We have an Acura that's about almost like $6,500 short of being paid off totally. But the Acura has been a very uncomfortable car. It's an ILX, so it's...
0: It's pretty small.
6: Yeah, it's small. And so prior to having this Acura, we had mostly had Camrys for about the last 20 years.
0: Yep.
6: And always been happy with them. So the decision is, shall we pay off the Acura totally and then go use it as a trade-in or?
0: No, I wouldn't do that. I'd let the dealer pay it off, and then they'll apply the equity that you've got. How many miles are on the Acura?
6: About 70,000.
0: Okay, it's going to have good value. Acuras do hold their value very well, and it's a Honda, so, you know, it's got a good reputation. That was just a pretty small car, and I just don't think there's any reason to be uncomfortable in a car. I know I hear from a lot of people who are, but it doesn't make sense to me. Why? You know, get one that you're going to be comfortable in, and this new Camry... That changes they've made since your last one before the Acura are night and day. And I'm going to tell you something. I hear consistently from people that tell me the Camry gets over 50 miles to the gallon on the highway, and it's a big car. It just doesn't get any better than that to me. 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

0: welcome back to the Car Pros Show with Jerry Reynolds and me, Todd Chambliss. In the newsletter this week, one of the most clicked items, and this was we talked about this earlier on the Dallas show, the fact that Texas is about to pass California for most cars sold.
1: Yeah, boy, I didn't see that coming.
0: That is crazy. What do you think accounts for that? You think it's the truck sales as far as Texas, or is it things in California making it difficult to sell cars, or is it just a combination of everything going on?
1: It's everybody from California moving here.
0: Well, that's true. That's a good point, and they are.
1: It's pretty big numbers.
0: Yeah.
1: And you know, I don't know, gas prices.
0: Yeah. Yeah.
1: Could have put some people off putting that decision off in California. I don't know, but it's and I was in the article. I said, okay, so why does this matter? You know, I mean, right. Because who cares? What state sells the most cars? Well, one thing is that automakers pay attention to those markets that sell the most cars,
0: mm-hmm.
1: and they make decisions based on that. And so that in alone is kind of a big deal.
0: And they've been, you know, like that's why the emissions and everything's been based on California's requirements. And now that the tide may be turning, it might change some of that, you know, feeling and the thought, the way they do those too, I guess, right?
1: Yeah. I think, you know, that's been coming over time where the, you know, California had their own emissions for so many years and the rest of the country adapted to that. And because cars used to have, if you were selling a new car in California, it had to have California emissions,
0: right,
1: which were more stringent than the rest of the country. Colorado was kind of the same way back when I was in the car business. But, you know, I think the rest of the country decided, okay, it would be better if we all did the same thing, you know, so they did it the California way.
0: Yeah.
1: And I think part of that is because it was such a big market, and their regulations have over the years been more stringent when it comes to cars and continues to be that way today. They've passed some things in California about, you know, gasoline cars that the rest of the country just didn't have.
0: Yeah.
1: And now most of that it isn't going to happen, and I predicted that because it's impossible.
0: Yeah.
1: You need to have to outlaw gasoline-powered cars by 2030, that...
0: Yeah, good luck.
1: We all knew that wasn't going to happen.
0: No, of course.
1: So, you know, it's interesting, though, when you look at sales and you go, wow, California is a huge population state and Texas is going to outsell it. So we'll see. It could happen this year.
0: Now, that's cool, actually.
1: Yeah, we'll see what happens.
0: Mm-hmm.
1: Let's talk to Kurt in Liberty, Texas. Kurt, welcome to the show.
2: Good morning, Jerry, or good afternoon, Jerry. How you doing?
1: I'm good, buddy. Happy Father's Day to you, if you're a dad.
2: Well, I am, and also I've got that awkward position of Father's Day and my birthday at the same time. So I'm one of those person that only gets the one present. So
1: you know, I'm kind of in that same boat a little bit. My birthday was Thursday, and so I get a little bit of combination gifts, you know.
2: Well, that's happy birthday fair. To you, sir.
1: Well, and to you, my friend.
2: So my question is a little convoluted, so bear with me. My wife and I just bought property for our retirement home. It's going to be about an hour southeast of Waco.
1: Okay.
2: My dad used to have, when I was growing up, had a Jaguar E-Series. Beautiful car. But my main memory about it is, A, it looked like what speed is supposed to look like.
1: Yep.
2: And B, it spent more time in the garage than it did on the road because it broke down constantly.
1: Oh, yeah. That was part of the deal.
2: So now I'm ready to have my midlife crisis, even though I've really honestly been having it since I was about 20. And I'm looking at, and I'll explain why in a moment, about a 2003, 2004 Jag XKE.
1: Okay.
2: But what I'm thinking about doing is pulling the original motor out of it, putting an American-made motor that's more reliable in it, taking it to a body place, absolute, telling them basically turn this into a new car and then adding a little bit of modern stuff like GPS, because Android Auto is a very useful feature.
1: Yeah.
2: I'm just getting lazy, I admit it. So I guess my question is, A, do you know of some place in the Waco, Texas area that you could recommend for that kind of job? And B, am I looking at having to mortgage my entire 60-acre piece of land in order to get this project done, make my dream come true?
1: Well, let me address that first, because
2: okay,
1: you can go as far as you want to with a car when you're doing, you know, modifications or restorations, either one.
2: Right.
1: And a lot of it's going to depend on the condition that the car is in. If you buy a pristine 04 Jag, and they're around, you can find one, then you're going to spend a lot less money on it because the body's going to be great and the interior's going to be great. Now we're talking about powertrain and electronics inside the car, right? So that's going to cost a lot less money than a place, than going to a car that's going to need paint and it's going to need dents taken out. And maybe it's got some rust on it and the wheels are ugly and that sort of thing. So you really got to make a decision on how far you want to go with this thing. And it may be something you want to do over time, where you take your time and enjoy it as you go along and document it with pictures and make a book out of it. I've seen people do that, and it's not, I don't mean like a book you'd sell, but your own little scrapbook, okay? I've seen people who've done that and just had an exceptional experience with it and loved every minute of it. So, you know, you really got to get the car first and then decide how far you want to take it. Because you could spend as much as you want to on one.
2: Okay, the reason I want to get it is I currently drive a 2020 Sonata limited edition 1.6 turbo.
1: Yeah,
2: wonderful car, but it's a bit of a pain in the neck sometimes. And some of the things I've been reading about the brand new stuff that's about to come out, honestly, is quite off-putting. The cameras, that sort of thing.
1: Yep.
2: And I also don't want to be a slave to some, you know, auto dealer for the rest of my life, even though if I do the Jag, I'll probably be a slave to some mechanic for the rest of my life, one way or the other.
1: Well, but, if you put a good American engine, it'd probably be a GM engine. They seem to fit better. You'll probably not have any powertrain issues unless you're going to make a daily driver out of it, and eventually you would under those circumstances. But look, there is a place I know of in Waco. I've got one in Dallas that I use too, but the one in Waco is really good, and I've had great reports on them. It's called Auto Design Specialty, ADS, Auto Design Specialty. 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I think you'll be better off.
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0: every single week to nearly 400 stations. Jerry answers some commonly asked questions that he is just through his years of working with cars and being a dealer. And, of course, having the Car Pro Show has been getting from folks who are interested in buying a car. This week, one of the Q&A spotlight questions is, how do I buy a used car from a private seller that you talk about in the newsletter? And there's some good things to remember if you're going to buy from a private seller.
1: Yeah, there is. Main thing is your safety. Mm-hmm. Keep your safety first and foremost in your mind. And I give you some other tips there. It's not something that happens every single day for most people, and times have changed.
0: Yeah.
1: You just got to be really careful out there, not just from your personal safety, but from the standpoint of getting scammed. You know, buying a car that doesn't actually belong to the person who's selling the car.
0: Yeah.
1: And there's also a ton, and I see it all the time, there is a ton of used car dealers masquerading as private sellers. They got a used car lot, they sell crap cars, and then they'll put them on Facebook Marketplace.
0: Yeah.
1: And have you come to their house to look at it?
0: Oh.
1: You know, it's just a bad deal.
0: Yeah, you shouldn't go to anyone's house to do something like that. It needs to be a very safe place in public, I would imagine.
1: Yeah, a 7-Eleven or, you know, a lot of police stations now offer areas that for exchanges like this, like selling a cell phone online. You can go to the police station and there's a well-lit area that's got a camera focused right on
0: that.
1: It. Yeah. Some gas stations are doing it in Texas. QT.
0: Yep.
1: They have a special area.
0: That's right. I've seen that.
1: I love QT because they have free air.
0: they do have free air. And that's a big deal now because they nickel and dime you on that in other places.
1: You know how hard that is to find now?
0: You're right.
1: Go to 7-Eleven, you get your credit card out.
0: You better have it ready.
1: Boy, that makes me mad. It's air. It's free.
0: I know.
1: You can get all you want.
0: Yeah.
1: Just not in your tires.
0: Exactly.
1: Cindy in Magnolia, speaking of tires.
0: Oh, nice segue.
2: Hello. Thank you for your time.
1: Thanks, Cindy. You bet. What can I help you with?
2: Sure. We are considering, we have an old car, and we're considering getting a Hyundai Santa Fe.
1: Yeah.
2: And in looking at the hybrid, and I've heard positive things about the hybrid, one of the things that seems to be almost a showstopper for us is that there is no spare tire at all. Zip.
1: Yep.
2: And when we've started researching, we found out that a lot of the new cars now don't have spare tires.
1: About 40%.
2: Yeah. And so what's the rationale? I mean, in Texas, we drive, right? We go everywhere.
1: Yeah.
2: We go to East Texas, and what are we supposed to do if we're in the middle of nowhere and we have a flat tire?
1: The rationale, albeit flawed, is that you're going to use roadside assistance anyway, but guess what? If you don't have a tire to put on, what good is roadside assistance? The answer to the question, Cindy, is they did it to cut down on weight because of the Environmental Protection Agency fuel economy rules that were there under the last couple of administrations mandated fuel economy that the automakers couldn't get to unless they really cut the weight on the car, and the spare was one of them. 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

0: Well, it's happy listener time again here on the Car Pro Show. Folks that take Jerry's advice and go and get the car the way, a brand new car, the way that you recommend. And look at this story here from Dwight. Talk about Metro Mazda.
1: Oh, yeah. Dallas-Fort Worth.
0: Dallas-Fort Worth. 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A great experience.
1: You know what I got out of that one?
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0: Yes.
1: They left the dealership.
0: They walked out and could have never returned.
1: And yeah.
0: And see, that's an important distinction.
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0: And
1: B-backs don't come back.
0: Right, okay.
1: But these people were not pressured.
0: Because of the great people they're working with at Metro.
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4: Vice President J.D. Vance says he expects to travel to Switzerland in the coming days to join the talks with Iran. Vance confirmed his plans today, telling Fox News it may happen as soon as tomorrow. He noted talks are underway after President Trump's son-in-law, Jared Kushner, and special envoy Steve Witkoff arrived there earlier today. Vance said talks are going well so far and noted a record 16 million barrels of oil moved through the Strait of Hormuz on Friday. Vance's remarks came before Iran announced today it is closing the vital waterway due to Israeli attacks in Lebanon. President Trump is unveiling the new Air Force One he got from Qatar. Trump spoke to a crowd gathered at Joint Base Andrews on Friday and said the luxury jet was something special.
5: We like the baby blue, but it was time for a change. And this is the sleekest line. Everything was designed good. It was my taste, I will say. He said, what color do you like? I said, I like the color of the American flag, right? That makes sense.
4: The light blue color scheme of the plane has been replaced by a navy blue and white fuselage cut through with red stripes. Trump's new plane is meant to bridge a two-year gap while Boeing modifies two new 747s that will eventually become the new Air Force One planes. Another round of severe weather is headed toward the central U.S. Forecasters say there's a good chance of severe thunderstorms today from Missouri to Wyoming, with the most intense weather in parts of Kansas and Nebraska. On Sunday, the storms will move eastward through Missouri and into Kentucky and southern Illinois. There will also be a chance of severe storms Monday moving into the mid-Atlantic states. Toy Story 5 is blasting off to infinity and beyond. The fifth installment in the classic Pixar franchise made $17.5 million from Thursday previews. A report from Deadline says the film is expected to make over $170 million. I'm Lisa Carton.
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7: This is going to be an extended event.
8: A shelter-in-place order again issued near downtown Los Angeles after the warehouse fire, burning for days and spewing toxic smoke, flared up again yesterday afternoon. L.A. Fire Department Battalion Chief Nick Ferrari says the challenge they're facing is pretty incredible.
7: The fire is so deep-seated in this building, we cannot get water to the seat of the fire.
8: We're expecting an update this morning. With Team USA's World Cup win yesterday afternoon and Turkey's loss last night, that means Team USA will make its Northern California debut July 1st for its first knockout round game. The cheapest tickets on the secondary market going for $3,000 at Levi's Stadium in Santa Clara. Team USA's next game, though, will be Thursday at SoFi in Southern California. And just in time for Father's Day weekend, Dodgers star Shohei Ohtani is a dad again, his second child born Thursday. He missed last night's game while on paternity leave. He's expected back in the lineup this weekend. Those are the headlines. I'm Jason Nathanson.
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9: In Irwindale, on the 210 heading westbound between Irwindale and the 605, all lanes are closed due to an accident involving a fatality. So the carpool lane and the two left lanes are closed on the eastbound side as well. And this is until further notice, so it's completely stopped traffic. Now moving to Elysian Park on the 5, heading northbound at the 2, a crash is on that right shoulder, causing a bit of slowing.
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11: See, I could see myself going on this drug, but I only got like 10 pounds max I could lose. The company shouldn't pay for that. That's just a vanity project.
10: Avoiding diabetes, yes. 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
2: 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Todd Chambliss is Jerry's co-host. 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
1: Well, it's Father's Day weekend, and if you're a dad, congratulations. I hope that you have a spectacular weekend and you get pampered this entire time, and everybody brings you whatever you want and gives you all kind of good gifts and stuff. 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So congratulations to all the dads. 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What are you going to get next? Timing is awesome if you want to get a new car. 800-926-7777. 800-926-7777. 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I'm Jerry Reynolds, the Car Pro, and Todd Chambliss is the old roadmaster.
0: I'm along for the ride, and exciting times, obviously, with all the employee pricing going on with Ford and everybody trying to get a whole bunch of cars sold before the July 4th holiday is said and done.
1: Well, a lot of them are trying to get cars sold before the end of the month and the end of the quarter, which is the 30th of this month. So manufacturers put a lot of pressure on the dealers at the end of a quarter. Most bonuses in the auto industry at the manufacturer level are paid by quarter. They don't have monthly goals like you do when you're selling cars, when you own dealerships. Every month stands alone. Mm-hmm. You push and push and push for the end of the month. All of a sudden, you finish it, you go home that night, you walk in the next day, and you got no car sold for the month. It's maddening. And you do that 12 times a year. At the manufacturer level, they work on quarters. So they only have four deadlines a year. Well, we're right on it, one of them right now.
0: Yeah.
1: And this is a big one because the manufacturers will all report sales at the end, at the beginning of July for not just the first quarter, but the second quarter. And it becomes the mid-year report. So that's when all the meetings take place and go, okay, we're halfway through the year. Where are we? Where do we stand versus a year ago? What are we going to do in the second half of the year? And they go from there. There's a lot of pressure that goes on in this business.
0: A lot of decisions made from all that, too, I
1: imagine. Huge.
0: Yeah.
1: Budgeting decisions, the marketers, how much money are they going to get to advertise? How many commercials are you going to see on TV? The guys in the budget office are going to be looking at incentives and trying to figure out how much, what's the least amount of incentive money they can spend and outsell their closest competitor.
0: Hmm.
1: That is a monumental task. And if you get it wrong, you're going to pay the price. And you're going to pay it with a bonus.
0: Mm-hmm.
1: Or, as I should say, lack of a bonus. So there you go.
0: Yeah.
1: Let's go to the phones and let's talk to April in Galveston, Texas. April, welcome.
17: Hi there.
1: Hey, how you doing, kiddo? What's up?
17: Oh, I'm doing pretty good, but I was better before I bought my last car.
1: Uh-oh. What'd you get?
17: Well, first I want to tell you what my question is so you can be thinking about it.
1: Okay.
17: While I'm telling you the issue. So the first, what I want to ask you is, what SUV make and model is similar to what I like, and should I get new or certified pre-owned? And where should I buy it? Okay. So that's my question.
1: Okay.
17: My favorite SUV I ever had was also the cheapest one I ever had. I bought it used. It was an Isuzu Trooper. And I loved that thing. And I drove it almost 300,000 miles until I was on replacing the two catalytic converters for the second time. And I decided its life was over.
1: Yeah, that's sad.
17: And it was so sad because I love that car. I loved it. I needed to get another SUV. I didn't get it immediately. I got a Prius, which I still love to this day. I'll never be the same again. I will always have a Prius. Great car.
1: Yep.
17: Love it. Love
1: yep,
17: it.
1: They are.
17: Started feeling like I needed an SUV again. Started looking at SUVs that looked like the Trooper, ended up buying the last year it was made, the Land Rover LR4.
1: Okay. Bless your heart.
17: It bless my heart times 10. I have what I call car buyer's fatigue syndrome.
1: Yes, yes.
17: I'm exhausted. I can't really talk too much about that one because I start having heart palpitations, but I got it right under 60,000 miles. I had had such a great experience with the Trooper that I had stars in my eyes when I bought the LR4.
1: I got this figured out already. If you want to stop?
17: I can. I absolutely can.
1: You are the perfect Ford Bronco candidate, especially right now with employee pricing. This thing, if you like that LR4, it's about the same size. The quality is much better than the LR4 ever was. And people who get this Bronco just absolutely love it. Todd's wife has one.
0: Swears by it, loves it. And, I'm looking at an LR4 now. The build and the shape of it look just almost the same.
1: They do. And the way they set up, that sounds like something based on a Trooper and an LR4. You like to set up a little higher. You like good visibility. But you want something that, looks like it would do whatever in the world you want it to do. And the Bronco fits the bill perfectly for you.
17: Okay.
1: I'm telling you.
17: All right.
1: Drive it and see. But you need to do this by July the 6th because of employee pricing. 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We won't see that again. 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
17: Is there a dealership that you recommend I go to?
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0: are listening to the Car Pro Show. That Car Pro would be Jerry Reynolds. I'm along for the ride, Todd Chambliss. 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
1: I would
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6: Yep.
5: In Vista. What's your opinion on those?
6: How long are you going to keep it, Jeff? Any idea?
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6: Okay. And you're not a high mileage driver, right?
5: No.
6: Okay.
5: Just back and forth to the golf course.
6: Any of them will do you a good job for 10 years or 100,000 miles. One of the reasons the RAV4 is so popular is it's very popular with people who drive a lot, which is why I asked that question, because I think it's the most reliable out there. I don't think it's the most enjoyable.
5: Oh, okay.
6: I really don't.
5: All right.
6: It's okay. It's just good. I mean, it's practical, it's priced right, gets great gas mileage, and will run forever. 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All that doesn't apply to you. You're looking for comfort. You're looking for, you know, something enjoyable, but you're not looking for something to go 250,000 miles. So in those cases, depending on budget, I think you're looking at some good ones. My favorite in the small SUV category is the Lexus NX. It's going to cost you more than a RAV4, but you can get it in a hybrid, which I would, and it's going to be a very enjoyable small SUV. I'm driving right now.
5: What's the advantages of a hybrid?
6: Well, there's two. One is fuel economy is the main thing, but you also get, secondarily, you pick up power. So it's got more get up and go. Number three is resale value, because hybrids are the craze. Everybody was going electric, and then everybody switched, and now everybody's going hybrid. So there are advantages to it, and that's one of the reasons I wrote the article. It's going to be in next week's newsletter, Everything You Need to Know About Hybrids. You'd be a good prospect to read that. The Lexus NX is one of my favorites. I'm driving right now the Chevy Equinox, which I've really enjoyed. And I've really driven this thing a lot this week, and the gas mileage is fantastic in it. But I think if I weren't going to go luxury with the NX, I'd probably go with this Equinox for the value, because it's such a good buy. And then you can look at the CRV and the Sportage too, and see which one you like. I've got good dealers for all of them at my website.
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0: And next up is David in Spring, Texas. David, welcome. How can I help you, sir?
1: Yeah, thank you. Real quickly, you mentioned about dad cars. My dad had an Opel Kadett.
0: Oh!
1: And I think getting part, that was back in the day when getting a part for a foreign car was like getting a part for the Saturn V rocket.
0: Yeah,
1: What I called about is the turbo engine and 8-speed transmission in my new 4th-generation Tacoma going to be as reliable as the 5-speed non-turbo in my 2nd-generation Tacoma, which I still own?
0: You know, that's a great question. The problem is when car companies change engines, it takes a good while for us to learn how good they're going to be. But I got to tell you, I know this car company. I know Toyota better than I know Ford, and I was a Ford dealer for 20-some-odd years. But Toyota don't mess around. I mean, when they get one of their mainstay vehicles, Camry, Corolla, Tacoma, Tundra, they are extremely careful with it. And they stubbed their toe with the Tundra hybrid or non-hybrid engine. So, you know, I got to say, I'd be shocked if it wasn't as good as they have been in the past, but I can't give you as definitive an answer as you would probably like to hear. It's just too soon.
1: Okay. Well, that's being honest. Well, first-time caller, long-time listener. Thank you for that, Jerry.
0: Are you a father, David?
1: Oh, yeah.
0: Oh, well,
1: yeah.
0: Happy Father's Day to you.
1: Empty nester.
0: Oh, no kidding.
1: Thank you. Same to you and Todd.
0: Well, thank you, sir.
2: Thank you.
0: Todd's got two cats.
2: Yes. Yes, we do. Patrick and Pippa.
0: And you have a stepson.
2: And a stepson, yeah.
0: Yeah.
2: So we have quite a bit going on there.
0: You got a little bit of claim to fame for Father's Day.
2: A little bit there. Absolutely.
0: Maybe your stepson will get you something for, you know, like.
2: Oh, wouldn't that be nice?
0: A nice present or something.
2: Oh, I'm looking forward to that now. The heat's on.
0: Yeah, there you go. David, appreciate the call. Good luck to you. And I wouldn't spend any time worrying about that Tacoma. I got to think, yeah, it's going to be as good as the old one. But, you know, time will tell.
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0: Tina.com.

0: welcome back to the Car Pro Show. Jerry Reynolds, the Car Pro, and me, Todd Chambliss. And the new section of the newsletter this week, Ford, as you said earlier, finally addressing recall issues. One thing I gleaned from the article is that instead of going with a find and fix mindset, they're actually trying to identify these problems before they're even going into production.
1: And that's hard to do. I get it.
0: That's about to say, wouldn't that ideally be the best way to go anyway? It's just probably expensive, right?
1: It is expensive, but guess what? So are recalls.
0: That's the other part I was going to say, but you beat me to it. Exactly right.
1: So it may be cheaper to take some perfectly good running engines and tear them completely down and see what's going on inside that engine.
0: Before you start mass producing and then have all this stuff happen after.
1: And the funny thing is they're doing more testing today than they've ever done before.
0: That's
1: all good. All car companies are. Yeah.
0: Yeah.
1: And that's why that's what gives me confidence recommending new cars.
0: Mm-hmm.
1: If a person, if I'm looking at a brand new entry by a car company that makes great cars historically, like Toyota or Honda, then I have faith in that brand new car. I get one myself. I have no trouble recommending them because of testing.
0: Mm-hmm.
1: But, you know,
0: there's something to holding off and not jumping into something just because it's marketable to do so, to make sure that everything is kind of buttoned up if you can. I do like that.
1: Yeah, I do too. But the system itself that automakers use is all backwards. Because just like NASA, not SpaceX, NASA.
0: Right.
1: They go with whoever the lowest bid is on a component that they're going to use on their product.
0: Yeah.
1: So if you're going up into space, you're riding around in a spaceship full of the lowest bidding parts.
0: There's no way I could do that then.
1: How much confidence does that give you?
0: Not much.
1: And it's no different with automobiles.
0: Mm.
1: What they should be doing is awarding the bid to the company that can prove they make the best part.
0: Yeah. Whatever the cost, right?
1: Yeah.
0: Yeah.
1: And if you got to pass it on to the consumer, you got to pass it on to the consumer. Guess what? That consumer doesn't need a car for 20 years because theirs was made so well that they can still drive it.
0: Yeah. Used to be that way back in the day, didn't it?
1: No.
0: No. Okay. Well, then my theory's gone then.
1: Not in my lifetime.
0: Okay.
1: But I like it.
0: It's a good idea, but no one's going to do it.
1: Oh.
0: Yeah.
1: All right. Let's go to the phones. Gary in Houston. Welcome to the show, and if you're a father, happy Father's Day to you.
2: Well, thank you, Jerry. I am, so I appreciate it.
1: You bet.
2: Couple of things. Wife and I are looking at a new vehicle, and we're looking at either Kia Carnival or a Hyundai Santa Fe, which I heard the comment by Cindy about no spare tire on the Santa Fe, which is kind of disconcerting, but you didn't talk about the vehicle itself, so I'd appreciate you letting me know what your feelings are on those two different vehicles.
1: Yeah, we've reviewed the Santa Fe several times. There's a search box at the top of my website, carpro.com. If you just put Santa Fe in there, it'll pull those reviews right up. Same with the Carnival. Okay. Now, we don't get the Carnival as often because we just don't get vans all that much. Because it's a very small it's a very small piece of the market. You know, it's vans represent about 5%. So, but I will tell you, I think the Kia Carnival is the nicest minivan I've ever reviewed. It's got a fantastic interior, and it's also the least van-ish van out there. So you don't feel so much like you're driving a minivan. And for some people have mental issues with that. I do. It would give me nightmares at night. I'd have to see a psychologist if I drove a minivan every day.
0: Well, that's extreme.
1: But that's just me. Gary may not be that way.
0: Maybe not.
1: And Gary's wife may be the driver.
2: I'm okay with it. It's primarily my wife, and she is I just retired from teaching school, and she still teaches, and she's an art teacher, so she
1: needs that room. Yeah. I get it.
2: Haul things around and haul kids around sometimes, and so
1: I was semi kidding, but the truth is, vans
2: I understand.
1: Vans have a they are great for certain applications. And sounds like your wife would be one of those, because they ride better and they drive better and they're easier to get in and out of. And you can't believe how handy those sliding doors are on the side, especially when you go to park. But Santa Fe, I've loved. Hyundai's putting out a great bunch of products, not just the Santa Fe, but the Palisade has been super, you know, for years. I had the new 26 Palisade, absolutely loved it. Hyundai's putting out some wonderful hybrids. And if
2: well, I was just going to ask you about that too. The hybrids, I know they've, I don't think they've had the hybrid out very long. I just wonder your feelings.
1: You know, it's
2: about
1: been, it's been,
2: vehicles that
1: it's been about 10 years. Have. It's been about 10 years they've been building hybrids. They've really been in it longer than most people think. And they've done a great job with it. And, well, you know, one of the things about either Kia or Hyundai, you're going to get a 10-year, 100,000-mile warranty. So if something does go wrong with the hybrid system, it's going to get covered. So I think really you can't go wrong with either one. I've got really top-notch dealers in Houston for both those. I just think you guys got to drive them and see which one is going to best fit your lifestyle and which one you're going to enjoy the most, because they're both good. They're just both – they're very different. You're going to get a different ride and drive out of an SUV than you are a van. So if she's looking for that smooth ride, more of a luxury ride, if you will, for goodness sakes, go with the Carnival. But if you know, if you're looking for more of a truck ride, something that sets up a little bit higher, maybe got a little bit better visibility, then the Santa Fe is awesome. I love the body style. I love the room inside. More than anything, I love the price. The price range of the Santa Fe. If you start shopping SUVs and you find out how high they are today, especially in a three-row, that Santa Fe starts to look really, really good, especially with the incentives that are out there. So use my dealers, Gary, and let them show you both vehicles, and then y'all decide which one you want. You're going to like either one of them, I promise you. And next up is Curtis in Houston. Curtis, welcome to the Car Pro Show.
3: How you doing, Jerry?
1: Doing good, man. What's up?
3: Happy Father's Day to you and Todd.
1: Thank you, sir.
4: Thank you.
3: I was just calling in to pitch in on the which car reminds you of your dad.
1: Yeah, tell me.
3: And on my dad's passion was 58 to 60 T-Birds.
1: Really? Oh, I love those cars, too.
3: He had a number of them. I used to, when I was a kid, I used to call it a Batmobile, because it looked like those Lincoln Futura front end on them. You know?
1: They did. 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I just thought 64, 5, and 6 were the three prettiest, and I've never owned one, but I'm going to tell you, it's on my bucket list. I have one of those sometime in my life before it's over. Curtis, thanks for the call, and happy Father's Day.
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0: It's worth it to go check out the quick shifts in the newsletter every single week. I got to tell you, my favorite from this week was the Waymo getaway car.
6: Oh, yeah.
0: Guy used Waymo to, he robbed a bank, sorry, a burglarized a place in San Francisco. Used a Waymo, made a clean getaway. Can you believe with all the cameras and all the fact that he had to have an account and everything else, they haven't found the guy yet?
6: No, they did.
0: Oh, they did?
6: There is an update to this.
0: Oh, okay. I didn't know that. Well, thank goodness. I was thinking, what in the world are we living in here?
6: Yeah.
0: So Waymo did not actually get it. It wasn't successful at the very end then.
6: Right.
0: Okay, that's good to know.
6: That guy's really, really, really stupid.
0: I mean, is it genius? Well, up until he got caught, it was probably a good idea.
6: Listen to this.
0: Okay.
6: License plate privacy issue, right?
0: Yep.
6: License plate readers.
0: Yep.
6: This company says that they can... Besides reading your license plate, they can associate your phone, your smartwatch, your wireless earbuds, and your vehicle systems with a specific car and location pattern.
0: Wow. So how fast you drive?
6: There's no secrets.
0: Gosh.
6: There is no secrets. So if you want to learn more about license plate readers and you want to get all pissed off. Subscribe to the newsletter for next week.
0: That's the reason I read it. Sure, why not?
6: Yeah. Well, Consumer Reports.
0: There you go.
6: Frank
0: again.
6: Woodland Hills, California. Frank, welcome to the show.
17: Hey, Jerry. How you doing?
6: Good, man.
17: Hope you guys are doing all right.
6: We are.
17: Love your advice, Jerry, all the time.
6: Thank you, man.
17: first the parental reverence there. My dad, I think of like a Mercedes 240, the kind from the 70s.
1: Yeah.
17: When I think of him.
1: Horrible car.
17: Rolled up in like a maroon one. And
1: that was just a horrible car. That, boy, that...
17: Really?
1: Oh. I'm just talking about from reliability.
17: Yeah.
1: It was a junker.
17: But that also, around that time, I got Mercedes brochures. And remember the beautiful brochures that they would have
1: in
17: cars? And
1: yeah.
17: That's something else worth keeping.
1: Yes, absolutely.
17: If I must add, I must. My mom, she's sort of like a butterfly, cocoon the butterfly. She was started off at a Ford Maverick. And end it with a Mercedes E-Class that the dealer specifically said, I want Miss Phillips to have this one. So
1: well, she moved up. She moved up in the world. Yeah, buddy.
17: Oh, yeah, yeah. We got through the Cutlass phase.
1: Yeah. Cutlass looked great. Not a great car. But they did look good. Holy cow. What are you driving, Frank? And what are you thinking about doing? Because we've only got about a minute and a half here.
17: Okay. I drive a 2018 Acura RLX. Love the car.
1: Yeah.
17: I don't know if it's my third or fourth one, but I love the car. I can be miserly when it needs to, and when I hit the S button for sport, whoo-hoo, and I save a lot of money with the hybrid.
1: Yep.
17: And they stopped making them in 2020. So as far as I know, I'm cooked right now. I got 86,000 miles. I'll probably try to milk it past 100.
1: Yep.
17: You know, I know they can go to 2. It's just regular maintenance and replacing things that kind of go clunk after 100-something miles.
1: That's right.
17: But I just want to know, from your point of view, what do you see out there? Because maybe they'll get smart and put something else out, but, like,
1: yeah,
17: that Lexus LS that looked like a fish at the end, they stopped making that one.
1: You sound like you would be a great candidate for a Genesis G80.
0: Oh, yeah.
1: That's a beautiful car.
0: Mm-hmm.
1: You had never seen an interior as pretty as that G80, and the car itself is stunning. Plenty of power under the hood.
0: And loaded.
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0: Jack in Spring, Texas. Happy Father's Day weekend if you're a father, Jack. And this is a rather short segment, so let's get right into your car question.
1: All right. I'm looking at a Tacoma Limited or a Ranger Lariat. If you had, what would you pick?
0: How long do you think you're going to keep the truck?
1: Well, my Tacoma I've had since 2012.
0: Okay.
1: It's got 75,000 miles on it. So.
0: Okay, so you're not driving a lot, but you keep it a long time.
1: Yeah, I don't really need it, but my wife thinks we'll have a truck.
0: Well, and, you know, the safety features on the newer ones, you could end up being a lifesaver for you at some point in the future. Now, I will tell you, if you're going to keep the next truck for, you know, another 12, 14 years, but you're going to continue to drive under 100,000 miles in that period of time, either truck will do you a great job. 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
10: Iran says it's closing the Strait of Hormuz due to ceasefire violations by the U.S. and Israel. According to multiple reports, Iran's Joint Military Command cited Israeli airstrikes in Lebanon among the key reasons today. Meanwhile, diplomats are gathering in Switzerland to try to advance the ceasefire agreement. Vice President J.D. Vance confirmed today he's preparing to join the talks soon after canceling his scheduled trip late Thursday.
11: They want to do a delicate dance. The Qataris and the Pakistanis want to make sure that we do this in the right way. So I'm trying to be respectful.
10: Iran state media says its negotiating team is still expected to travel to Switzerland for talks with the U.S. President Trump is endorsing two Republican candidates for South Carolina governor. On social media Friday, Trump endorsed both South Carolina Lieutenant Governor Pamela Yvette and the state's Attorney General Alan Wilson. The two candidates are heading to a runoff next week. Trump claims, saying with either one, you can't go wrong. At least 13 people were injured in a drive-by shooting on Chicago's South Side late Friday night. Chicago police say two gunmen pulled up alongside a group and opened fire before fleeing in a red SUV. The victims, ranging in age from 17 to 47 years old, were hit and most were taken to nearby hospitals. Two of the victims were listed in critical condition and the motive for the shooting is under investigation. Another round of severe weather is headed toward the central U.S. Forecasters say there's a good chance of severe thunderstorms today from Missouri to Wyoming, with the most intense weather in parts of Kansas and Nebraska. The storms are capable of producing large hail, damaging winds, and possible tornadoes. On Sunday, the storms will move eastward. Sunday marks the official start of summer. On Sunday, the sun will rise early at 5:32 a.m. Eastern and won't set until 8:32 p.m., making it the longest day of the year. I'm Lisa Carton.
4: 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KABC.
12: Yeah, so I don't know what to do. We don't know what to do right now.
13: Officials say the smoke is spreading from a massive warehouse fire near downtown Los Angeles that reignited yesterday evening. It's making the air dangerous to breathe for people like Renee Lopez's family.
12: My sister, she has emphysema, so she has to be indoors all the time because she's in danger of losing her life.
13: The warning in the past hour or so that the public should limit exposure as much as possible. Officials say it could take days or more to put out the complicated fire. What's being called the world's first museum dedicated to AI-generated art opened today in downtown Los Angeles. It's called Dataland. It includes interactive exhibits, one that changes the art in real time based on biosensors worn by visitors and their physiological responses. An online demo shows huge cavernous rooms covered in moving images that appear designed to overload your senses. Tickets start at $50. And a wild sea lion in San Diego apparently gave birth to two cubs this week. Two babies, something never seen in the wild. Those are the headlines. I'm Jason Athenson.
9: 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No.
14: In Monterey Park, on the 10 heading eastbound at New Ave, a crash is blocking the carpool lane and the two left lanes, causing completely stopped traffic from Atlantic Boulevard. Moving to downtown L.A., on the 10 heading eastbound at Mateo Street, the three left lanes are blocked due to a crash, and it is Brake Light City. It's completely stopped traffic from San Pedro Street. And in downtown L.A. as well, on the 101, this time heading southbound at Alameda, a crash is in that center lane.
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21: 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My name is Phil Giangrande, and I'm with, as always, wealth planner and strategist, founder of Retirement Through Design and the Forte Formula, and bestselling author with Steve Forbes, Blair Aronson. Blair, welcome back. So today we're going to talk about something that I can't believe we still have to talk about. We're going to be Mythbusters, and we're going to talk about the myths around annuities. Now, annuities, as we've been saying for all these years, annuities are just a tool. One of the many tools that Blair uses when people sit down with him to talk to him about it. It's just a secure tool that he may use to set up an income stream in retirement. But the point is, people still ask questions about the annuities. So we just want to break up some of the common myths and misconceptions and frankly, poor information that's out there.
22: I like it.
1: So let me find a good entry point here. So first of all, the most simplest definition of an annuity is simply an insurance contract where you trade a lump sum for contractually guaranteed lifetime income or growth. Okay, it's pretty simple. Okay. The unfortunate part is there has been an incredible amount of generalization, which to me, I have to just use the word ignorant, right? There are many, many different types of, quote, annuities. So to say, I hate annuities, okay, right? I hate insurance companies, okay. So you probably didn't insure your home then, in case it burns down. I know you didn't insure that car you bought. Probably you didn't insure your health, and you definitely don't have any life insurance. That's ridiculous, okay? Annuities have been around, as we said this, I think 5 years ago, we did a little history lesson, 4,000 years. This wasn't something somebody baked up, you know, in their garage a few years ago to sell to people. They are as old as, I mean, you know, the stock market in comparison, you know, 118 years, annuities trump that, you know, 50-fold. So I want to spend today's show and go through the most popular myths because they're sort of silly. I mean, when you really understand something, why would anybody use an annuity? Once again, let's dumb this down and keep it really simple. Well, real simple, to offload the risk of running out of money. Imagine, I don't want to potentially run out of money, Mr. Advisor. What do you suggest? Well, we suggest we take your life savings and put it in some stocks, some bonds, some mutual funds, some ETFs, and we'll throw in a few REITs. And by the way, we'll throw in a few of those alternative investments. Huh. Now, will that guarantee my income? No, but that's what we love to sell you. Oh, okay. That's what the majority of people run into, and embarrassingly so, they surrender, and that's their path, okay? Once again, there is no stock, and if you question this, for those of you who use ChatGPT, it's a simple conversation. Otherwise, just go on Google, is there any asset that will guarantee me lifetime income besides an annuity? And drum roll, please, Phil, it don't exist. We did.
21: You know, so many people use ChatGPT for information, and that's fine, frankly. That's great. And so I'll definitely encourage you, go ahead, ask ChatGPT these questions.
1: I'm petrified of running out of money, which we hear, you know, multiple times during the week from the show, obviously, for many years. And in my 41 years, I've heard it tens of thousands of times. So why don't more people use annuities? Let me clue you in. Ready? There is a big, big problem between getting fees. And remember something, we're money managers, we're fee-based managers. But the majority of advisors, the path they like is creating their own annuity. When you give $1 million or $10 million or $100,000 to an advisor at your favorite big box firms, what did you create for them? An annuity. They get fees quarterly, forever, and on an increasing amount of money, ideally. Well, that's a little bit of a rub with the annuity world. Why? Because we get paid one time forever. Forever. Over the years, when I left the Wall Street world in 2000, still have some friends who were in the big box firms where I spent 16 years. They go, Blair, listen, you know, I've heard you on the radio, this annuity story, how can you survive? Somebody gives you this bucket of money, and they are large in many cases. You get paid one time forever. How do you survive? That's the actual conversation. And I laugh because it's a completely absurd question. Well, how do we survive? We meet new clients, number one. But number two, imagine asking a successful real estate agent. So let me get this straight. This career you have of selling houses, like you only get paid once when you sell somebody a $3 or $5 million house. How can you survive? And they, after they look at you with a puzzled face, right? They'd say, we sell somebody else a house. That's number one. The fees are a problem. It is what's known as a dead asset at the firms. And I heard it in 1995 when the annuity came to existence as far as the fixed indexed annuity. Okay. I was constantly having conversations with the branch manager going, why did you have blah, blah, blah, blah, blah money in this annuity? You know, it's a dead asset, and it is a dead asset. The firms want to see ROA, return on assets. You cannot park money at a firm that isn't generating anything. So that's number one. So ask your advisor or your CPA or whoever says, I hate annuities. You have to ask them first, are you licensed? That's just, you know, pretty obvious. And number two is, have you ever read a new contract? Have you ever serviced a contract? And by the way, what do you hate about them? And what they will tell you is 99.99% of the time, the variable annuity story. It always is. Do variable annuities have high fees? Yes, they do. Can variable annuities lose money? Yes, they can. What do we say here ad nauseum? What don't we like, Phil? Will you utter the word? That's right. Okay, that's number one. Number two, probably one of the second most, let me just finish on the fees. So many of the fixed and the index policies we use have zero fees. Imagine that. Zero fees, zero market exposure. With lifetime income, you can't outlive. This is where it becomes quite interesting. So in conclusion.
21: Hold on a second. That's amazing. Zero fees and zero market exposure.
1: That's right. The only asset that does not have a surrender penalty is cash. That's it.
21: All right. Well, we got to take a break, but do you have an income stream set up that's going to last as long as you live? Or do you need help building a plan that's designed to make sure your money lasts throughout your retirement? 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That's 800-499-1658 to schedule your CPR with Blair. Now, that's a custom portfolio review. This can be done virtually or it can be done in Blair's Woodland Hills office. But during this appointment, Blair will address the six cornerstones of the Forte formula, which include income planning, tax planning, long-term care planning, social security planning, estate planning, and even legacy planning. You can also visit Blair at his website at retirementthrough, that's THRUdesign.com. So again, give Blair a call today, 800-499-1658. That's 800-499-1658. And let me tell you, this is the kind of education, this show is just a microcosm of the kind of education you're going to get when you actually sit down with Blair and start talking to him. And it's so important that you do, because the misconceptions, the mistakes that people make can be really devastating if you're caught at one of those times when the market is down and you need to go into retirement, or you're already in retirement, or you need to pull money for whatever reason. That's when you end up getting really hurt. And in the case of the 52% surrender fee, you know how many years that took to come back? You don't even want to think about it, because it is way more than the years it took to lose. So please do yourself a favor, 800-499-1658. 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My name's Phil Giangrande. I'm with, as always, wealth planner and strategist, founder of Retirement Through Design and the Forte Formula, and best-selling author with Steve Forbes, Blair Aronson. 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My name is Phil Giangrande. I'm with, as always, wealth planner and strategist, founder of Retirement Through Design and the Forte Formula, and best-selling author with Steve Forbes, Blair Aronson. 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
1: Nice to be here.
21: So we've been talking about myths, the myths of annuities, that it amazes me, after we've been doing this show for as long as we have, that people still will come to us with questions about this, or will come to you. They don't come to me. I have nothing to do with it, but they come to
1: old,
21: you.
1: Old habits die hard.
21: I know. That's true. So
1: it is, you know, I'm always fascinated with human behavior just because I've been doing this for so long. But when you look back in history, you know, and one of my favorites is, there was quite a large faction of people that were against seatbelts. There are actually 3, 4, or 5 beliefs that people said, reasons why not to wear seatbelts. Now, fast forward. If somebody got in your car and your car was buzzing, because they do that, if there's a butt in the seat and the seatbelt is not attached, and you said, I need you to buckle up, they went, nah, I really don't believe in seatbelts. It would certainly, well, first of all, I tell them to get out of the car, right? But it would really make me question what their connection to reality is. A complaint number 3, also a huge myth. Do annuities underperform the market? Of course they do. Of course they do. If anybody is ever telling you, this is for people who run into, quote, the insurance is the holy grail presentation, forget it. They're not meant to. You cannot compare a high growth, high risk asset to a modest growth or protection from loss. That would be as silly as comparing a CD to Apple stock over 20 years. You would go, that's pretty stupid. Okay. Remember something. When the annuity is positioned and allocated properly, you really come to the reality it's not about assets, right? It's about understanding, if you want predictable income, serious predictable income, and want to protect wealth and dislike extreme market swings, there's nothing that will touch the annuity. Now, on the flip side of that, if you need short-term liquidity, you want speculative growth, or you already have a pension and are completely good with cash flow, why would you pursue an annuity? Okay. It is just that

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6: Walk out in the street, get hit by a bus, game over. Bad idea. 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

0: I can hear and make it maybe, I don't know, maybe a marching band drum roll so we can hear
1: what
0: a little
1: about
0: bit of a
1: some calypso, nice, you know, steel drums.
0: Okay. All right. So just for an illustration, this is actually from a case we just engaged with a client yesterday. 71-year-old who was concerned about the RMDs, the required minimum distributions that will be mandatory at 73. So remember, it's about 3.91% of your December 31st value in the year you turn 73, blah, blah, blah, blah, blah. Let's just call it 4%, okay? So on a million-dollar portfolio, you're going to start the RMDs at approximately $40,000. And that rate steps up every year because there's an IRS plan. IRS plan is to get all their taxes on those dollars you have, quote, squirreled away over many years, tax deferred, before you leave the planet. They're getting the money one way or another. They're either getting it from you, your spouse, or your kids. So who cares, right? But here's the conflicted belief that I see people doing, which is sad, okay? They have that 30 or 40%, and everybody's got this. Sometimes it's even more than 40%. And those bond funds in a money market, in the lower risk funds, because they're, quote, getting ready for required distributions. So you keep $1 million hostage to spit out $40,000 that first year. The guaranteed cash flow rate, once again, 71-year-old male with just a 2-year deferral, not 5, not 10 years, 2 years, has a guaranteed cash flow rate of 10.26%.
1: Oh, my God.
0: Thank you, Phil.
1: Amazing. 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
4: KABC. Toy Story 5 may be the biggest movie of the year so far. You got
5: Deadline says the latest entry in the Disney Pixar franchise is not only on track to have the biggest debut weekend of 2026, but potentially the largest over the last 2 years. The report says Toy Story 5 is projected to make over $170 million at nearly 4,500 theaters across North America. The final numbers remain to be seen, though, as fans are also expected to turn out for the second weekend of Steven Spielberg's new movie, Disclosure Day. I'm Lisa Taylor.
4: The California Highway Patrol is launching its first statewide DUI crackdown in the first week end of summer, saying every uniformed officer statewide will be hitting the highways. The statewide 12-hour maximum enforcement period runs from tonight at 6 through tomorrow morning at 6. That's the latest. I'm Steve Cumming.
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14: Welcome back to The Financial Bottom Line. My name's Phil Giungrande, and I'm with, as always, wealth planner and strategist, founder of Retirement Through Design and the Forte Formula, and best-selling author with Steve Forbes, Blair Aronson. Blair, welcome back.
0: As I've said, well, at this point, hundreds of times, pleasure to be here, my friend.
14: So today, I want to really focus in on quality of life, because I think people forget in the hustle of trying to build for your retirement, and then in the process of going into retirement, people forget. They think they're going to have the quality of life that they've been expecting because they've worked their whole lives for it. And then they don't get it. They're surprised when it doesn't come true because of changes in the market. So let's address that.
0: Well, it's certainly a worthy topic. The biggest concern I have, and it sometimes it is really troubling as people come to or having, I've seen them actually have that aha moment in front of me. They're in the office. And I actually see one of them look at the other and go, that resonates the truth. The Zen retirement is quite simple. Predictability for your lifestyle needs. That's what gives you, and when I say Zen, I'm really not kidding, a stressless peace of mind with cash flow coming in the same way you were getting it for the last 20, 30 or more years. It's called income. It has been indoctrinated into you in a very deep groove in your mind that on the 1st or the 15th or every 2 weeks, whatever it may be, that money shows up magically in your account. Nobody is looking down the road especially with the market being on fire. They've got the needle in their arm. And I've actually, I've had them say to me, Blair, maybe this time it's different. The sad part is everybody's got a plan, but the plans are built on hypotheticals, which is not even laughable. It's scary. It's the, I wish advisors would put in front of that printout, this is your I hope so plan, right? The plan we build is the I know so plan. Quality of life. That's the theme for today. What does that really involve? Spending without guilt or worry. The surviving spouse to be taken care of is huge. And a new client spoke with him this morning. He said, I want to make sure that you understand myself and my wife, we average about $3,000 a month in Social Security. We are planning that obviously one of us is going first. I don't want them to experience, or myself, if that be the case, I don't want to experience a $3,000 shortfall. That's what the annuity can do. We all know how well the stock market has done over periods of time, and we all know how volatile and scary it can get. The problem is people are using the wrong tool for the job. We are money managers. We love the markets. But guess what? Don't ever think you're selling stocks for a predictable income. We all love Apple stock, but look at the chart for Apple. There were times, and for periods of time, where that stock was down 20 to 80%. If you were in retirement and you went, Blair, I got 3, 5, 10 million, I don't care what it is, in Apple, and that stock's down 80%, what are you going to do? You're going to sell some of it? You're going to panic and sell all of it? Or you're just going to reduce your lifestyle? This is the sad part. Quality of life. It's not just about having a certain amount of assets, which obviously are the key for freedom and confidence to spend when you need it. When I say that we actually have individuals who call and go, I'd like to get a permission slip to spend. I go, log into the account. It's already been done. Okay.
14: By the way, you can't have that kind of independence without some sort of predictability. It's just not possible. Because when the markets pull back, and I see it all the time, people in retirement all of a sudden have to adjust. They feel like they have to adjust, even if they don't. Let's say they have enough where they really don't need to adjust because they have the time for it to come back, or they have the money to wait it out. They still are panicked because it is unpredictable how low it will go and how bad they will get hit. So So the idea of this predictable, having an income in retirement that's predictable, is so powerful for quality of life. It is essential to quality of life in retirement.
0: Phil, the disconnect, and it's really interesting, because one word has derailed not a few, but a large majority of people approaching retirement. A word. What's that word? Annuity. It's fascinating. Shows you how susceptible people are to marketing, and a repetitive message is ingrained, right? What do they want? Income. What do they want? Predictability. What do they want? Growth. You'll never have predictable lifetime income. And here's another problem, is I call it the dinosaur model, which is the 60-40. That portfolio is so antiquated, right? And when I say on the air, of course, for 13 years now, it's impossible to beat what we do. I hope nobody takes that as bluster or arrogance, because it's real simple. Show me a better way to insure your house in case it burns down than paying a few thousand dollars for homeowners insurance. Show me a better way to insure your car in case it's stolen than using car insurance. Show me a better way in case you need a triple bypass than paying that healthcare premium. But it comes to lifetime income, which is only the most important component of any retirement. People go, I don't know, give me anything but that annuity. That is frightening to me, and it's all because of a marketing campaign. I hate annuities, and you should too. If we could use 40%, the $400,000, and generate the same 40 for as long as you have a beating heart, What do we have now? $600,000 to do what? Chase returns. 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
14: 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Now we have to take a break, but let me ask, do you have an income stream set up that will last as long as you live? 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My name is Phil Giangrande. I'm with, as always, wealth planner and strategist, founder of Retirement Through Design and the Forte Formula, and bestselling author with Steve Forbes, Blair Aronson. And Blair, I want to shift gears for just a second, because there's an article that just came out from Ray Dalio that's talking about exactly what the strategies that we talk about here. So can you give us a little bit more information on this?
0: Sure. Ray Dalio is certainly world famous billionaire investor. You can Google this article. It's in Fortune magazine. This came out just hours ago. And the headline is very simply, Ray Dalio warns the stock market is approaching 1929 and 2000 bubble levels, but another crisis is past the point of no return. So just read the opening line here. Billionaire investor Ray Dalio delivered a stark dual warning, telling Bloomberg Television equity markets were nearing bubble territory, last seen before two of history's worst financial crashes, even as a separate debt-driven crisis has already crossed a threshold from which there is no escaping. Quote, we are right now close to, not at, the same level in 2000 and the same level in 1929. Dalio said, citing his proprietary bubble indicators that measure sentiment, concentration, and valuation. He was conjuring up two of the most famous bubble-popping moments in the last century, of course, the Great Depression and the dot-com. But he made a really, really profound statement. I don't even know if it was intentional, but it just totally lines up for what we discuss here, obviously, for 13 years. You cannot, you cannot spend wealth. You have to sell wealth to get money because you can only spend money. Think about that. For all of you who go, Blair, I got 5 million in NVIDIA, I think I'm in good shape, or I have this, or Micron, or Apple, whatever. Wait a second. You will have to sell those stocks at an unknown level to get money to travel in your private plane or go visit your children. I don't care what it is. The concept is this. Do not use an equity-driven portfolio to fund your lifestyle needs. It is a fool's process to think that you can sit at the tables at the Bellagio and constantly win. I don't care how hot the dice are. Okay. So think about, and once again, unless you think you can average 8, 10, 12, 20% for the next 15 years, get educated on how using just a few dollars in a guaranteed income. And by the way, I want to just piggyback to the meeting I had just yesterday with this couple. When we said, okay, if you can just do 22%, they didn't process how literally impossible that would be to accomplish, right? One of the first questions I ask everybody in our quote discovery meeting, whether it's in person or webinar, I go, what do you think the S&P has averaged since 2000? And you know what everybody says, Phil?
15: What? Well,
0: the majority of them, obviously varies. 50% of them say, I think about 12 or 13%. That's the problem. Everybody's got the needle in their arm. When I pull up the tool, January 2000 to the end of May this year, 6.57. That's it.
14: Wow.
0: With dividends reinvested, 8.5. That's it.
14: That is,
0: here's what everybody remembers.
14: That is such an important point. I honestly don't know if I even really knew the actual.
0: Didn't because everybody's suffering from selective amnesia. And then I show everybody, I go, let me show you what your brain latched onto. I just change the first number, not January 2000, March 2009, the low after the subprime crisis. 13.5%. Beautiful. That's what they remember. So all this grief and all this other mind-numbing, you know, ups and downs, whatever, big deal, 6.5%. I don't want to spend 6.5. I want to be able to spend at 10, 12, 13% forever.
14: Yeah.
0: That's what the annuity does. And I got it, as long as we're speaking on this, I want to state, I was talking to an advisor the other day. We got in a little bit of a heated conversation. I said, you know, I am so disappointed in your side of the table. Why won't you show guaranteed income? It's what everybody wants. And you know, the reason is it's over fees. I have really a bone of contention that advisors sacrifice what their clients want over what goes in their retirement, in their pocket. Guess what? Fees will pay you more than an annuity one-time commission. Who cares? Wow. Get individuals what they want. And what do they want? I don't care what strata of lifetime assets they are, right? Low net worth or extremely high net worth. Everybody wants cash flow, Phil. Income.
14: Yeah. Because
0: so why don't they do it?
14: I couldn't answer that question, but I know why they
0: told you.
14: Yeah.
0: That's right. Because the battle over commissions between the insurance industry and the banks and the brokerage firms, I told you in my remaining days in the Wall Street community, I had several heated conversations with my branch manager at back in the day, the number one firm in the country. Blair, why are you putting this client's money into that annuity? You know, it's a dead asset. A dead asset. Why? It didn't generate any revenue for the firm. I used to say, who cares? It'll change his life.
15: Mm-hmm.
0: I can meet somebody else. It's like telling your real estate agent, How do you survive? You sold a $5 million house. You get paid once. You don't go back to that guy next year and say, you enjoy the house, pay me another commission. Of course not. But that's how one-sided I'm, just my resentment with the advisors who refuse to actually go, wait a second, wait a second. Go get educated. Give people what they want instead of trashing and trying to talk them off the cliff of what they want. You'll never happen. But guess what, folks? There's no stock, bond, mutual fund, ETF, REIT, alternative investment in existence that can do what an annuity can do. We already saw that verify with ChatGPT live.
14: Yeah. Boy.
0: Get educated.
14: You are heated. I can tell you.
0: No, because it irritates me. When I had this 101, and this is somebody I've known for, you know, for 40 years, he goes, what's the way that annuity story? You heard this show evidently, right?
14: Yeah.
0: I said, buddy, I said, it's impossible to beat. Well, we're averaging 8%, 9%. Who cares? None of the gains, that you've earned on any stock is locked in. It's not protected. And there's zero income on those stocks. Choose a lane.
14: Yeah.
0: That's all right. It.
14: Well, we need to take a break, but we are coming back. So stick with us. 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This is so important to get educated. 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This appointment can be done virtually or it can be done in Blair's Woodland Hills office. But during the appointment, Blair will address the six cornerstones of the Forte formula, which include income planning, tax planning, long-term care planning, social security planning, estate planning, and even legacy planning. You can also visit Blair at his website, retirementthrough, that's THRU, design.com for more information. 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My name is Phil Giangrande. I'm with, as always, wealth planner and strategist, founder of Retirement Through Design and the Forte Formula, and best-selling author with Steve Forbes, Blair Aronson. Blair, welcome back. It is my favorite time of the show. It is when we do rates. So what do you got for us?
0: Right. This isn't a growth play. This is just a good way to get you back on track. The largest cash bonus as of the airing of this show is 24% cash day one. So if you have some equities that are down, et cetera, blah, blah, blah, and you just want to have a nice infusion of a bonus, that's real money. We can discuss that. So another great opportunity that is 11% cash bonus with absolute guarantee of return of principal any day, which is something we never see. So you put $1 in the policy and you want your principal back any day, you can have it. The other one, which we have tremendous response from, was a 52%. Now, this is not a capital growth. This is about a legacy play, meaning we've done a lot of these cases. Individuals go, I have this account. It's marked for my kids, my wife, or whatever. We get a 52% bonus day one. had an individual who had basically $1 million in an account that they was sitting in treasury bills. He goes, this is earmarked for my family, you know, for my kids. So we put a 52% bonus on it. That account had an immediate death benefit of $1.52 million.
14: Jeez.
0: That's pretty powerful. 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We like to solve problems. 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All right. We look forward to it.
14: All right. 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But during this appointment, Blair will address the six cornerstones of the Forte formula, which include income planning, tax planning, long-term care planning, social security planning, estate planning, and even legacy planning. 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My name is Phil Giangrande. I'm with, as always, wealth planner and strategist, founder of Retirement Through Design and the Forte Formula, and bestselling author with Steve Forbes, Blair Aronson. Remember, great retirements happen through design. We'll see you next time.
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15: Iran says it's closing the Strait of Hormuz due to ceasefire violations by the U.S. and Israel. According to multiple reports, Iran's Joint Military Command cited Israeli airstrikes in Lebanon among the key reasons today. Meanwhile, diplomats are gathering in Switzerland to try to advance the ceasefire agreement. Vice President J.D. Vance confirmed today he's preparing to join the talks soon after canceling his scheduled trip late Thursday.
16: They want to do a delicate dance. The Qataris and the Pakistanis want to make sure that we do this in the right way. So I'm trying to be respectful.
15: Iran state media says its negotiating team is still expected to travel to Switzerland for talks with the U.S. President Trump is endorsing two Republican candidates for South Carolina governor. On social media Friday, Trump endorsed both South Carolina Lieutenant Governor Pamela Yvette and the state's Attorney General Alan Wilson. The two candidates are heading to a runoff next week. Trump claims, saying, with either one, you can't go wrong. At least 13 people were injured in a drive-by shooting on Chicago's South Side late Friday night. Chicago police say two gunmen pulled up alongside a group and opened fire before fleeing in a red SUV. The victims, ranging in age from 17 to 47 years old, were hit and most were taken to nearby hospitals. Two of the victims were listed in critical condition and the motive for the shooting is under investigation. Another round of severe weather is headed toward the central U.S. Forecasters say there's a good chance of severe thunderstorms today from Missouri to Wyoming, with the most intense weather in parts of Kansas and Nebraska. The storms are capable of producing large hail, damaging winds, and possible tornadoes. On Sunday, the storms will move eastward. Sunday marks the official start of summer. On Sunday, the sun will rise early at 5:32 a.m. Eastern and won't set until 8:32 p.m., making it the longest day of the year. I'm Lisa Carton.
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18: KABC. With Team USA's FIFA World Cup win yesterday, the squad will make its Northern California debut in a big match featuring big ticket prices.
19: Team USA star Flo Balogun says they were hoping for this kind of success, but not expecting it.
20: If someone said before the tournament, you know, two games and you'd be through to the knockouts, I think we all would have took it, so we're delighted.
19: They'll go to the knockout round as the top seed in their bracket, meaning this Thursday's match against Turkey at SoFi Stadium in SoCal won't matter to the standings. That knockout round game will be July 1st at Levi's Stadium in Santa Clara, where the cheapest tickets Saturday morning were going for $3,000 on the secondary market. I'm Jason Athenson.
18: Tomorrow marks the official start of summer. Astronomers say the summer solstice will occur at 1:25 a.m. Pacific time, Sunday. That's when the Earth's axis makes its northernmost tilt toward the sun. That's the latest. I'm Steve Cumming.
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21: In downtown L.A. on the 10 heading eastbound at Mateo Street, the three left lanes are still blocked due to a crash, and it stopped traffic all the way from San Pedro Street. Moving to the 101 heading southbound at Alameda Street, that crash that was in lanes has moved to the right shoulder, but traffic is still slow all the way from Los Angeles Street. And in Echo Park on the 101 heading northbound at Glendale Boulevard, a crash is on that right shoulder, causing some slowing.
22: 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It's now 28%. More Americans believe media favors Democrats than Republicans.
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31: Welcome back to the Financial Bottom Line. My name is Phil Giungrande, and I'm with, as always, wealth planner and strategist, founder of Retirement Through Design and the Forte Formula, and best-selling author with Steve Forbes, Blair Aronson. Blair, welcome back.
0: I'm going to say for the N-teenth thousandth time. Pleasure to be here, my friend.
31: Yeah, here's the thing. We've been doing this show together for more than 13 years, coming up on 14, actually. Because we talk about this retirement, your retirement strategy, that some of it has to do with annuities, and we talk about that on this show, you're still getting people coming in and going, I've never heard this. And it's crazy because you're very big on talking to or grabbing information from third parties who really have no dog in the fight. They're Nobel Prize winners in economics. All these people that are not advisors that will come out and validate what you've been saying. So it's not like you're alone. And therefore, it's weird that people still think it's a, you know, you're, it's underrepresented.
0: It's a conundrum for sure. The challenge is this. Look, let's leave the financial community or discussion for a moment. Anytime somebody is telling another individual, especially if they have something to gain, whether it be a fee, a commission, or just, you know, compensated in some form, you have to question, okay, what's in it for them and what's in it for me? What's the value proposition?
1: Mm-hmm.
0: I am highly, keenly aware that people who think about financial planning are aware some advisors, guess what, actually may not have your best interest at heart, or first, not even at heart, which is why there's so much focus on this newly discovered term called fiduciary. Wow. Everybody thought for the last 20, 40, or 50 years, I thought my advisor actually had my interest first. Well, they didn't have to. Surprise, right? Newsflash. They had suitability in mind. Wow. That meant when you went to your advisor 20 years ago, whatever, and went, okay, Mr. and Mrs. Jones, you know, we see you have $1 million. You're this age. You filled out this little questionnaire. Well, you were suitable. Sorry, you lost 50% of your money. That was suitability. You were suitable for the risk. Now this term fiduciary, which I personally think is a little bit overused because it's really not that thoroughly understood. Let me give you the layman's definition of how we view the fiduciary code. And this may help guide you when you're sitting, and I encourage everybody, get out there and do some due diligence. The hundreds of calls I speak to personally a month, I tell everybody, let me give you a few questions to help you determine whether who you're working with, if they are the proper person to take you forward, or even the people you're interviewing. So here's my definition. You have to be able to go into a court of law and prove, as an advisor, that you had a process that would guarantee that the plan you built for Mr. Jones or Mr. and Mrs. Jones or whoever, the prospect that was converted into a client, was shown. I see this violated, excuse me, daily. How do I know it's violated? Because I chat with people daily. People come into the office weekly. I say, tell me about what it was when you met with blah, blah, blah, blah, blah, individual or team. Well, Blair, we met with them and they showed us this brochure. I go, bingo, fiduciary test one just failed. That's a sales presentation. You know, I'm going to use this ad nauseum, I use the example. I spent several years on a golfing channel, okay? And I tell everybody I've never played a round of golf in my life. However, I learned by talking to hundreds and hundreds of golfers over that two-year period. I used to say to them, I said, listen, if you were going to play in the Masters tournament and you could have the clubs of any man or woman or their swing, what would you take? And not most, 100% of every individual I ever spoke to said, drum roll please, Phil, the swing.
1: Mm-hmm.
0: Why? Yeah. And my response, it was silly, but I said it a lot. I said, that's right, because I'm pretty sure Tiger Woods could take a stick and a chicken wing and hit the ball pretty good. But here's the takeaway from that. Everybody wants to sell you a club. What are the clubs? Well, a stock, a bond, a mutual fund, an ETF, a REIT, an annuity, an alternative. These are all clubs. Now, Is there a time to buy a set of clubs if you are passionate about golf? Absolutely. But wouldn't it make more sense to go behind the clubhouse where they sell all these, you know, products and spend some time on the practice green with a coach?
31: 100%. And
0: that's where the magic happens in the swing. That's the strategy. That's the approach. So the takeaway that I want to share today is, guess what? I have opinions about a lot of things, okay? But in the financial world, the reason I say, and I'm always apologizing for this, so I'll do it again, when I say it's impossible to beat what we do, not because we're arrogant or proclaiming to be brilliant. It's because it is impossible to be math and science and what insurance companies bring to all of our lives.
31: So I talked about validation at the beginning of the episode, you know, who's validating this? And there's an article, a relatively new one from Robert C. Merton, and he was a Nobel Prize winner. Can you talk a little bit about that? Because again, he is not a financial planner. He's not an advisor. He is just an award-winning economist. Exactly. And this is what he had to say about retirement.
0: Sure. So Dr. Merton is well documented in the question he poses to everybody. How much income will you need and how will you generate it? But that's not the question people are asking. Here's the question people are asking. How much have you saved? Who cares? Here's an example that Merton actually quotes that I'm just going to read to you from this article because it's the perfect wake-up call for everybody. What it takes to live in a nice little town, Merton said, quote, if I can visit you in your hometown and I said, hey, this is a nice town, I'd like to move here. Then I looked at how you're living and said, well, I like the way you're living. What would it take for me to live in your town like you? I doubt you'd say to me, you need $3,637,550 in the bank. He continued, I think you'd say, well, if you want to live like me here, you have to be earning about so much a year, right? That's how people would say, you got to earn about that amount, you can live like me. A large portfolio is only meaningful if it generates enough reliable income to meet your needs, right? Just to use Apple stock, obviously one of the great, great all-American stocks, right? 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
31: 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I'm with, as always, wealth planner and strategist, founder of Retirement Through Design and the Forte Formula, and best-selling author with Steve Forbes, Blair Aronson. 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My name is Phil Giangrande. I'm with, as always, wealth planner and strategist, founder of Retirement Through Design and the Forte Formula, bestselling author with Steve Forbes, Blair Aronson. In this segment, we're going to do something fun. We're going to just really talk about specials, things that are happening right now that you can take advantage of if you call today or in the next couple hours or in the next day or two, because we don't know how long these specials are going to be available, but we know they're available right now. And I think this is going to be a lot of fun. What kind of specials are out there?
0: Okay. All right. So that was good, Phil. The anticipated rate for these specials are going to be 3 to 4 weeks. Okay, they're short term. So this is, and I want to clarify who this may be suitable for. For those of you who are sitting with money markets or, you know, assets that you go, I want it safe, protected, that lazy bond fund paying you 3%, whatever it is. And we all know rates are headed which way? Down. The administration has made it very clear with the new Fed chairman in. Trump has said himself he will sue the chair of the Fed if he doesn't lower rates. So we know that's forthcoming. While 2 years ago we were at 5%, I'm sure many of you were getting CDs, et cetera, at 5, we're now at 3.54% on the money markets at Schwab. Okay. So the cash bonus right now is 24%. That's extreme. That's cash. Okay. Put it on a dollar, put it on 10 million. That's added day one. So we're using a fixed account. So the first year guaranteed return would be basically 24 and 3. So you're 27%. Call, get the information. I'll run you an illustration. This is for your safe money. This is not an accumulation play. This is not about liquidating stocks to put in this. Now, if you have suffered some losses and you're trying to get back to where you were, this could be a possible conversation starter, okay, number one. For those of you who want to maintain liquidity, okay, because one thing that people go, oh, my God, Blair, that annuity has a 10-year surrender period. That's crazy. And I remind people, every asset has a surrender period. They just changed the name. Really? How's that work? Well, let's look at it. Had you bought a 20-year treasury bond for safety in 2022, right? The value of your treasury bonds just 12 months later, you were down 32%.
31: That's an amazing number.
0: Well, wait a second. When do I get my money back? Well, you just wait another 19 years. Huh. Guess what? Surprise. There's never been an annuity with a 32% surrender charge, and there's no such thing as a 20 or 19 year surrender period. Okay. In California, the maximum surrender period is 10 years and 95% of the policies start at 9% day one. So stop being led by terminology that a lot of people don't understand. Okay. If you have a question, call in. The number of people we speak to on a daily, weekly, monthly basis that have been given information by, sorry, folks, your CPA, your golfing buddy, your advisor, you know, it might as well be your Uber driver. Call and get the real data. When we share information like this from the Nobel Prize winners, academics, actuarials, pension administrators, why do they say, even Susie Orman, God forbid, why do they say, have some money in the annuity? It's real simple. If you want any kind of peace of mind in retirement, think about it. There is absolutely no strategy on the planet that will guarantee you cash flow for as long as you have a pulse. Just like there's no other place to to send a few thousand dollars to ensure that if your house burns down while you're traveling, they'll rebuild it for you. That's what insurance companies do. I'm so just

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5: That's...
4: Folks, we're not, and not to mention, if you think your stock account is just killing it, let me show you some of the performance we have. 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We have access. 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Once again, people say, Blair, as we show them these strategies, you would only see if you maybe went to firms that require $50 million to get in the door. The common response is, Blair, why doesn't everybody do this?
5: 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But in this appointment, Blair will address the six cornerstones of the Forte formula, which include income planning, tax planning, long-term care planning, social security planning, estate planning, and even legacy planning. So as we're saying, we're talking about income planning, but Blair is very comprehensive. You get a real education when you make the call. So you can also visit him at his website, Retirement Through, that's THRUdesigned.com for more information. But be one of the first 15 callers right now, 800-499-1658. Set up your CPR. And remember, there is no greater wealth in the world than peace of mind. You're listening to The Financial Bottom Line. My name is Phil Giangrande. 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My name is Phil Giangrande. I'm with, as always, wealth planner and strategist, founder of Retirement Through Design and the Forte Formula, and best-selling author with Steve Forbes, Blair Aronson. And Blair, it is, of course, my favorite time of the show. We get to do specific rates that are happening now that you're actually putting into place with some of your new clients.
4: Okay, there's a case still fresh on the computer from just yesterday. 63-year-old male. He says, I got some money. I want to peel out of the 401k. I'm concerned about the market volatility, and I want to have it start lifetime income at 67 to coincide with my Social Security check. Got it? 4-year deferral. Once again, the disclaimer, annuities are not backed by

0: FNC, the guarantees, same as every other insurance company. They're backed by the full faith and claims paying ability of their underlying carrier. Now, the rate, are these rates I'm giving you are real today. They won't be here in 3 months, 6 months, or a year, just as a public service, okay? Highest rate in the country, 10.697%, which is ridiculous on Amazing. Every dollar. So here's some math. So watch, $500,000, if the client had $1 million at 63, he says, okay, I'm going to pull out the 50% I have in my bond fund, my balance fund, my low risk fund, okay? The $500,000 would be guaranteed to spit out 10.697%, which is $53,485 for as long as this individual has a pulse, starting in just 4 years. But here's the more powerful math. To get $53,485 from a traditional portfolio, we're going to use the 4% rule. He just has to grow that 500 to $1,337,125. Good luck.
1: All right.
0: Did you follow that math?
1: Sure did. As always, the math is in your favor. It's just whether or not people are willing to make the phone call and get educated on it.
0: Final, let me interrupt you. And also, that payment, that $53,000, will double to $106,000 a year if the individual were to have a health care event down the road. Some individuals either are not insurable, so they could not get standalone long-term care, or they don't have the funds to fund it. This you would get a few years. It's free. And the best part is, you don't have to qualify for it. It's just a value added.
1: All right.
0: Thank you.
1: Well, the number is 800-499-1658. That's 800-499-1658 to schedule your free CPR. 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You can also go to his website, Retirement Through. 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
4: Westchester residents say their streets have been full of parked Waymo driverless cars staging in between trips late at night. One resident says the vehicles idle outside of his home overnight, which means bright headlights and continuously hearing them make the backup sound. Los Angeles Mayor Karen Bass is calling for reform at the LAPD after the video was released Friday of a pet dog being shot by an officer last week.
5: Mayor Karen Bass called the video disturbing and tragic.
6: Hello. Hi. Oh, can you put your dog in? Oh, Jesus. Put your dog in.
5: An LAPD officer immediately draws his gun on a 100-pound poodle mix barking at the cops who were responding to reports of a screaming woman. The dog Jameson gets put away but comes back, leaves the apartment, and walks towards the officer again barking. The officer then fires four shots. Bass says officers need to be retrained on how to deal with dogs. I'm Jason Adamson.
4: That's the latest. I'm Steve Cunning.
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1: 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Welcome back to the Financial Bottom Line. My name's Phil Giangrande, and I'm with, as always, wealth planner and strategist, founder of Retirement Redesign and the Forte Formula, and best-selling author with Steve Forbes, Blair Aronson. Blair, welcome back. So today we're going to talk about something that I can't believe we still have to talk about. We're going to be Mythbusters, and we're going to talk about the myths around annuities. Now, annuities, as we've been saying for all these years, annuities are just a tool. One of the many tools that Blair uses when people sit down with him to talk to him about it. It's just a secure tool that he may use to set up an income stream in retirement. But the point is, people still ask questions about the annuities. So we just want to break up some of the common myths and misconceptions and frankly, poor information that's out there.
0: I like it. So let me find a good entry point here. So first of all, the most simplest definition of an annuity is simply an insurance contract where you trade a lump sum for contractually guaranteed lifetime income or growth. Okay, it's pretty simple. Okay. The unfortunate part is there has been an incredible amount of generalization, which to me, I have to just use the word ignorant. Right. There are many, many different types of, quote, annuities. So to say, I hate annuities. Okay. Right. I hate insurance companies. Okay. So you probably didn't insure your home then in case it burns down. I know you didn't insure that car you bought. Probably you didn't insure your health, and you definitely don't have any life insurance. That's ridiculous. Okay. Annuities have been around, as we said this, I think 5 years ago, we did a little history lesson, 4,000 years. This wasn't something somebody baked up, you know, in their garage a few years ago to sell to people. They are as old as, I mean, you know, the stock market in comparison, you know, 118 years, annuities trump that, you know, 50-fold. So I want to spend today's show and go through the most popular myths because they're sort of silly. I mean, when you really understand something, why would anybody use an annuity? Once again, let's dumb this down and keep it really simple. Well, real simple. to offload the risk of running out of money. Imagine, I don't want to potentially run out of money, Mr. Advisor. What do you suggest? Well, we suggest we take your life savings and put it in some stocks, some bonds, some mutual funds, some ETFs, and we'll throw in a few REITs. And by the way, we'll throw in a few of those alternative investments. Huh. Now, will that guarantee my income? No, but that's what we love to sell you. Oh, okay. That's what the majority of people run into, and embarrassingly so, they surrender, and that's their path. Okay. Once again, there is no stock. And if you question this, for those of you who use ChatGPT, it's a simple conversation. Otherwise, just go on Google. Is there any asset that will guarantee me lifetime income besides an annuity? And drum roll, please, Phil, it don't exist. We did.
1: You know, so many people use ChatGPT for information, and that's fine, frankly. That's great. And so I'll definitely encourage you, go ahead, ask ChatGPT these questions.
0: I'm petrified of running out of money, which we hear, you know, multiple times during the week from the show, obviously, for many years. And in my 41 years, I've heard it tens of thousands of times. So why don't more people use annuities? Let me clue you in. Ready? There is a big, big problem between getting fees. And remember something, we're money managers, we're fee-based managers. But the majority of advisors, the path they like is creating their own annuity. When you give $1 million or $10 million or $100,000 to an advisor at your favorite big box firms, what did you create for them? An annuity. They get fees quarterly, forever, and on an increasing amount of money, ideally. Well, that's a little bit of a rub with the annuity world. Why? Because we get paid one time forever. Forever. Over the years, when I left the Wall Street world in 2000, still have some friends who were in the big box firms where I spent 16 years. They go, Blair, listen, you know, I've heard you on the radio, this annuity story, how can you survive? Somebody gives you this bucket of money, and they are large in many cases. You get paid one time forever. How do you survive? That's the actual conversation. And I laugh because it's a completely absurd question. Well, how do we survive? We meet new clients, number one. But number two, imagine asking a successful real estate agent. So let me get this straight. This career you have of selling houses, like you only get paid once when you sell somebody a $3 or $5 million house. How can you survive? And they'd, after they looked at you with a puzzled face, right, they'd say, we sell somebody else a house. That's number one. The fees are a problem. It is what's known as a dead asset at the firms. And I heard it in 1995 when the annuity came to existence as far as the fixed indexed annuity. Okay. I was constantly having conversations with the branch manager going, why did you have blah, blah, blah, blah, blah money in this annuity? You know, it's a dead asset. And it is a dead asset. The firms want to see ROA, return on assets. You cannot park money at a firm that isn't generating anything. So that's number one. So ask your advisor or your CPA or whoever says, I hate annuities. You have to ask them first, are you licensed? That's just, you know, pretty obvious. And number two is, have you ever read a new contract? Have you ever serviced a contract? And by the way, what do you hate about them? And what they will tell you is 99.99% of the time, the variable annuity story. It always is. Do variable annuities have high fees? Yes, they do. Can variable annuities lose money? Yes, they can. What do we say here ad nauseum? What don't we like, Phil? Will you utter the That's right. Okay, that's number one. Number two, probably one of the second most, let me just finish on the fees. So many of the fixed and the index policies we use have zero fees. Imagine that. Zero fees, zero market exposure. With lifetime income, you can't outlive. This is where it becomes quite interesting. So in conclusion.
1: Hold on a second. That's amazing. Zero fees and zero market exposure.
0: That's right. The only asset that does not have a surrender penalty is cash. That's it.
1: All right. Well, we got to take a break, but do you have an income stream set up that's going to last as long as you live? Or do you need help building a plan that's designed to make sure your money lasts throughout your retirement? If you've saved $500,000 or more for retirement and need help looking at your portfolio, making some of these decisions, just getting educated on what either an annuity or some other tool actually is and how it really functions, then be one of the first 15 callers at 800-499-1658. That's 800-499-1658 to schedule your CPR with Blair. Now, that's a custom portfolio review. This can be done virtually or it can be done in Blair's Woodland Hills office. But during this appointment, Blair will address the six cornerstones of the Forte formula, which include income planning, tax planning, long-term care planning, social security planning, estate planning, and even legacy planning. You can also visit Blair at his website at retirementthrough, that's THRUdesign.com. So again, give Blair a call today, 800-499-1658. That's 800-499-1658. And let me tell you, this is the kind of education, this show is just a microcosm of the kind of education you're going to get when you actually sit down with Blair and start talking to him. And it's so important that you do, because the misconceptions, the mistakes that people make can be really devastating if you're caught at one of those times when the market is down and you need to go into retirement, or you're already in retirement, or you need to pull money for whatever reason. That's when you end up getting really hurt. And in the case of the 52% surrender fee, you know how many years that took to come back? You don't even want to think about it, because it is way more than the years it took to lose. So please do yourself a favor, 800-499-1658. 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My name's Phil Giangrande. I'm with, as always, wealth planner and strategist, founder of Retirement Through Design and the Forte Formula, and best-selling author with Steve Forbes, Blair Aronson. 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Using the Forte formula, Blair can show you how to create a predictable income in retirement starting at age 55 and retiring at age 65 that is up to 14.28%. 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My name is Phil Giangrande. I'm with, as always, wealth planner and strategist, founder of Retirement Through Design and the Forte Formula, and best-selling author with Steve Forbes, Blair Aronson. 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
0: Nice to be here.
1: So we've been talking about myths, the myths of annuities, that it amazes me, after we've been doing this show for as long as we have, that people still will come to us with questions about this, or will come to you. They don't come to me. I have nothing to do with it, but they come to you.
0: Old habits die hard.
1: I know. That's true. So
0: it is, you know, I'm always fascinated with human behavior just because I've been doing this for so long. But when you look back in history, you know, and one of my favorites is there was quite a large faction of people that were against seatbelts. There are actually 3, 4, or 5 beliefs that people said, reasons why not to wear seatbelts. Now, fast forward. If somebody got in your car and your car was buzzing because they do that, if there's a butt in the seat and the seatbelt is not attached and you said, I need you to buckle up, they went, nah, I really don't believe in seatbelts. It would certainly, well, first of all, I tell them to get out of the car, right? But it would really make me question what their connection to reality is. A complaint number three, also a huge myth. Do annuities underperform the market? Of course they do. Of course they do. If anybody is ever telling you, this is for people who run into, quote, the insurance is the holy grail presentation, forget it. They're not meant to. You cannot compare a high growth, high risk asset to a modest growth or protection from loss. That would be as silly as comparing a CD to Apple stock over 20 years. You would go, that's pretty stupid. Okay. Remember something. When the annuity is positioned and allocated properly, you really come to the reality it's not about assets, right? It's about understanding if you want predictable income, serious predictable income, and want to protect wealth and dislike extreme market swings, there's nothing that will touch the annuity. Now, on the flip side of that, if you need short-term liquidity, you want speculative growth, or you already have a pension and are completely good with cash flow, why would you pursue an annuity? Okay. It is just that term that I remind everybody ad nauseum, give every dollar a job, right? The goal for the annuity dollars is not market speculation. It's the contrary, income certainty. Let me repeat that. This is really pivotal and you really need to process it, right? Are you looking for market speculation or income certainty? Because they are two ends of the spectrum. We like to have both. That's what the Forte formula is founded in. Buy income, because once again, I don't care who your manager is or how good you think you are, you can never spend 8, 10, 12% of an account for as long as you're alive that has the ability to free fall. That's it. So if you use the 4% rule, if we're generating, let's say, $50,000 a year from an annuity, right, in the same 4% world, right, it's going to take $1.25 million. Would you rather have $500,000 in annuity and really be able to chase some crazy gains or have to commit $1.25 million to get the same 50? It's math, and it's fifth grade math, by the way, right? One final point. Blair, I've heard if I die early, they take all my money. I hate that idea. Of course, who wouldn't hate that idea, okay? That happens in one policy and one policy only, and it happens mostly in pensions. It's called life only. If you know anybody who worked at one of the great large corporations, that they were offered a lump sum or a pension, that top choice, it always pays the most, but it says life only. What does that mean? You retire, you get your first check, walk out in the street, get hit by a bus, game over. Bad idea. Bad idea. And any annuity we do, number one, you never lose control of the dollars. You can surrender the policy. You can cash it out. If you happen to like that income and you pass away, your beneficiary, whoever that may be, will either get a continuation of the income, which we prefer, especially spousal, makes sense, or they simply get a lump sum of the remaining policy value. Okay. So I hope this is just, you know, we could do a weekend on this, but the walk away is this. You need to think about what matters more. High growth, that is a totally, I hope so, or a lifetime guarantee, which is the, I know so. What feels better internally? I don't care what you say to your golfing buddy or to your CPA who isn't educated, says, I hate annuities, but can't explain what he hates about them. right? Because we got plenty of clients that are CPAs, and they read the fine print and went, why doesn't everybody do this, Blair? I said, welcome to my world.
1: 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I'm with, as always, wealth planner and strategist, founder of Retirement Through Design and the Forte Formula, and best-selling author with Steve Forbes, Blair Aronson. Blair, it is my favorite time of the show.
0: Where's that drum roll? I'm requesting
1: no.
0: A drum roll sound effect.
1: Come on now.
0: So every week I can hear and make it maybe, I don't know, maybe a marching band drum roll so we can hear
1: what
0: a little bit of a
1: some calypso, nice. You know, steel drums.
0: Okay. All right. So just for an illustration, this is actually from a case we just engaged with a client yesterday. 71-year-old who was concerned about the RMDs, the required minimum distributions that will be mandatory at 73. So remember, it's about 3.91% of your December 31st value in the year you turn 73, blah, blah, blah, blah, blah. Let's just call it 4%. Okay. So on a $1 million portfolio, you're going to start the RMDs at approximately $40,000. And that rate steps up every year because there's an IRS plan. IRS plan is to get all their taxes on those dollars you have, quote, squirreled away over many years, tax deferred, before you leave the planet. They're getting the money one way or another. They're either getting it from you, your spouse, or your kids. So who cares, right? But here's the conflicted belief that I see people doing, which is sad, okay? They have that 30 or 40%, and everybody's got this. Sometimes it's even more than 40%. And those bond funds in a money market, in the lower risk funds, because they're, quote, getting ready for required distributions, okay? So you keep $1 million hostage to spit out $40,000 that first year. The guaranteed cash flow rate, once again, 71-year-old male with just a 2-year deferral, not 5, not 10 years, 2 years, has a guaranteed cash flow rate of 10.26%.
1: Oh my God.
0: Thank you, Phil.
1: Amazing. 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I'm with, as always, wealth planner and strategist, founder of Retirement Through Design and the Forte Formula, and best-selling author with Steve Forbes, Blair Aronson. 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
17: Vice President J.D. Vance says he expects to travel to Switzerland in the coming days to join the talks with Iran. Vance confirmed his plans today, telling Fox News it may happen as soon as tomorrow. He noted talks are underway after President Trump's son-in-law, Jared Kushner, and special envoy Steve Witkoff arrived there earlier today. Vance noted talks are going well so far. Vance said commercial ships are moving large amounts of cargo and oil through Iran's key waterways under the ceasefire agreement.
18: The Straits of Hormuz yesterday, that is a record going back to even before the conflict started. So you're seeing those ships move.
17: Vance's remarks came before Iran announced today it is closing the vital waterway due to Israeli attacks in Lebanon. An international tankers group says shipping operations in the Strait of Hormuz will not return to normal unless dozens of mines are cleared. The director of Intertanko, the Association of Independent Tanker Owners, says the Middle East shipping lane is blocked with about 80 mines that still need to be cleared. Some tankers did make it through this week after an agreement was signed between the U.S. and Iran. Those ships reportedly had to sneak along the rocky coast of Oman or travel through Iranian waters known as Tehran's toll booth. Industry experts say they don't expect shipping to return to normal in Hormuz anytime this year. Police say one person is dead and five others injured after a shooting Friday night in Kansas City, Missouri. Officers responded after hearing gunshots around 10 p.m. and found two adult women who were conscious and alert. A man identified as David Beck III was pronounced dead at the scene, and both women were taken to a local hospital. Police say three additional victims, including one in critical condition, arrived at the hospital in a private vehicle. No suspects are in custody, and a reward of up to $25,000 is being offered for information leading to an arrest. An investigation is ongoing. I'm Lisa Carton.
19: 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KABC.
4: California officials are pushing back against AT&T's plan to end traditional landline service. But the communications giant says it won't disconnect areas without reliable alternatives. Consumer groups warn that many people rely on landlines during emergencies or in areas with poor cell reception. The state argues that AT&T has not shown cell coverage is reliable enough to replace landlines or that ending the service won't harm the public. The cost of repairs has many roads crumbling in Sacramento. Nearly half of the major roads in the city are in poor condition, due partly to skyrocketing construction costs. That's according to a new report by the transportation advocacy organization TRIP. For example, Sacramento's plans to replace the I Street Bridge were delayed when costs went $100 million over budget. That's the latest. I'm Steve Cumming.
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20: In Rosemead on the 60 heading westbound after Rosemead Boulevard, the three left lanes are blocked due to a crash and is causing completely stopped traffic from the 605. Moving to Woodland Hills on the 101 heading northbound at DeSoto Avenue, a crash is on that right shoulder, but it is causing a bit of slowing. You're going to run into stop and go traffic from Balboa Boulevard. And in downtown LA on the 101 heading southbound at Alameda Street, that crash that was in lanes has been moved to the shoulder.
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1: Welcome back to The Financial Bottom Line. My name's Phil Giangrande, and I'm with, as always, wealth planner and strategist, founder of Retirement Through Design and the Forte Formula, and best-selling author with Steve Forbes, Blair Aronson. Blair, welcome back.
0: As I've said, well, at this point, hundreds of times, pleasure to be here, my friend.
1: So today, I want to really focus in on quality of life. because I think people forget in the hustle of trying to build for your retirement. And then in the process of going into retirement, people forget they think they're going to have the quality of life that they've been expecting because they've worked their whole lives for it. And then they don't get it. They're surprised when it doesn't come true because of changes in the market. So let's address that.
0: Well, it's certainly a worthy topic. The biggest concern I have, and sometimes it is really troubling as people come to or having, I've seen them actually have that aha moment in front of me. They're in the office and I actually see one of them look at the other and go, that resonates the truth. The Zen retirement is quite simple. Predictability for your lifestyle needs. That's what gives you, and when I say Zen, I'm really not kidding, a stressless peace of mind with cash flow coming in the same way you were getting it for the last 20, 30 or more years. It's called income. It has been indoctrinated into you in a very deep groove in your mind that on the 1st or the 15th or every 2 weeks, whatever it may be, that money shows up magically in your account. Nobody is looking down the road, especially with the market being on fire. They've got the needle in their arm. And I've had them say to me, Blair, maybe this time it's different. The sad part is everybody's got a plan, but the plans are built on hypotheticals, which is not even laughable. It's scary. I wish advisors would put in front of that printout, this is your I hope so plan, right? The plan we build is the I know so plan. Quality of life. That's the theme for today. What does that really involve? Spending without guilt or worry. The surviving spouse to be taken care of is huge. And a new client spoke with them this morning. He said, I want to make sure that you understand myself and my wife, we average about $3,000 a month in Social Security. We are planning that obviously one of us is going first. I don't want them to experience, or myself, if that be the case, I don't want to experience a $3,000 shortfall. That's what the annuity can do. We all know how well the stock market has done over periods of time, and we all know how volatile and scary it can get. The problem is people are using the wrong tool for the job. We are money managers. We love the markets. But guess what? Don't ever think you're selling stocks for a predictable income. We all love Apple stock, but look at the chart for Apple. There were times, and for periods of time, where that stock was down 20 to 80%. If you were in retirement and you went, Blair, I got 3, 5, 10 million, I don't care what it is, in Apple, and that stock's down 80%, what are you going to do? You're going to sell some of it? You're going to panic and sell all of it? Or you're just going to reduce your lifestyle? This is the sad part. Quality of life. It's not just about having a certain amount of assets, which obviously are the key for freedom and confidence to spend when you need it. When I say that we actually have individuals who call and go, I'd like to get a permission slip to spend. I go, log into the account. It's already been done. Okay.
1: By the way, you can't have that kind of independence without some sort of predictability. It's just not possible. Because when the markets pull back, and I see it all the time, people in retirement all of a sudden have to adjust. They feel like they have to adjust, even if they don't. Let's say they have enough where they really don't need to adjust because they have the time for it to come back, or they have the money to wait it out. They still are panicked because it is unpredictable how low it will go and how bad they will get hit. So So the idea of this predictable, having an income in retirement that's predictable, is so powerful for quality of life. It is essential to quality of life in retirement.
0: Phil, the disconnect, and it's really interesting because one word has derailed not a few, a large majority of people approaching retirement. A word. What's that word? Annuity. It's fascinating. Shows you how susceptible people are to marketing, and a repetitive message is ingrained, right? What do they want? Income. What do they want? Predictability. What do they want? Growth. You'll never have predictable lifetime income. And here's another problem is I call it the dinosaur model, which is the 60-40. That portfolio is so antiquated, right? And when I say on the air, of course, for 13 years now, it's impossible to beat what we do. I hope nobody takes that as bluster or arrogance, because it's real simple. Show me a better way to insure your house in case it burns down than paying a few thousand dollars for homeowners insurance. Show me a better way to insure your car in case it's stolen than using car insurance. Show me a better way in case you need a triple bypass than paying that healthcare premium. But it comes to lifetime income, which is only the most important component of any retirement. People go, I don't know, give me anything but that annuity. That is frightening to me. And it's all because of a marketing campaign. I hate annuities and you should too. If we could use 40%, the $400,000, and generate the same 40 for as long as you have a beating heart, what do we have now? $600,000 to do what? Chase returns. 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That's why it's impossible to beat.
1: Yeah. Now we have to take a break, but let me ask, do you have an income stream set up that will last as long as you live? 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And that is a shame. You can be one of the first 15 callers at 800-499-1658. 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Now, this appointment can be done virtually or it can be done in Blair's Woodland Hills office, but check out what you're going to learn when you're there, because Blair will address the six cornerstones of the Forte formula, which include income planning, which is what we're talking about today. But it also includes tax planning, long-term care planning, social security planning, estate planning, and even legacy planning. 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My name's Phil John Grande. I'm with, as always, wealth planner and strategist, founder of Retirement Through Design and the Forte Formula, and best-selling author with Steve Forbes, Blair Aronson. 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Using the Forte formula, Blair can show you how to create a predictable income in retirement starting at age 55 and retiring at age 65 that is up to 14.28%. 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My name is Phil John Grande. I'm with, as always, wealth planner and strategist, founder of Retirement Through Design and the Forte Formula, and best-selling author with Steve Forbes, Blair Aronson. And Blair, I want to shift gears for just a second, because there's an article that just came out from Ray Dalio that's talking about exactly what the strategies that we talk about here. So can you give us a little bit more information on this?
0: Sure. Ray Dalio is certainly world famous billionaire investor. You can Google this article. It's in Fortune magazine. This came out just hours ago. And the headline is very simply, Ray Dalio warns the stock market is approaching 1929 and 2000 bubble levels, but another crisis is past the point of no return. So just read the opening line here. Billionaire investor Ray Dalio delivered a stark dual warning, telling Bloomberg Television equity markets were nearing bubble territory, last seen before two of history's worst financial crashes, even as a separate debt-driven crisis has already crossed a threshold from which there is no escaping. Quote, we are right now close to, not at, the same level in 2000 and the same level in 1929. Dalio said, citing his proprietary bubble indicators that measure sentiment, concentration, and valuation. He was conjuring up two of the most famous bubble-popping moments in the last century, of course, the Great Depression and the dot-com. But he made a really, really profound statement. I don't even know if it was intentional, but it just totally lines up for what we discuss here, obviously, for 13 years. You cannot, quote, you cannot spend wealth. You have to sell wealth to get money, because you can only spend money. Think about that. For all of you who go, Blair, I got 5 million in NVIDIA, I think I'm in good shape, or I have this, or Micron, or Apple, whatever. Wait a second. You will have to sell those stocks at an unknown level to get money to travel in your private plane or go visit your children. I don't care what it is. The concept is this. Do not use an equity-driven portfolio to fund your lifestyle needs. It is a fool's process to think that you can sit at the tables at the Bellagio and constantly win. I don't care how hot the dice are. Okay. So think about, and once again, unless you think you can average 8, 10, 12, 20% for the next 15 years, get educated on how using just a few dollars in a guaranteed income. And by the way, I want to just piggyback to the meeting I had just yesterday with this couple. When we said, okay, if you can just do 22%, they didn't process how literally impossible that would be to accomplish, right? One of the first questions I ask everybody in our quote discovery meeting, whether it's in person or webinar, I go, what do you think the S&P has averaged since 2000? And you know what everybody says, Phil?
5: What?
0: The majority of them, obviously it varies. 50% of them say, I think about 12 or 13%. That's the problem. Everybody's got the needle in their arm. When I pull up the tool, January 2000 to the end of May this year, 6.57. That's it.
1: Wow.
0: That's it. With dividends reinvested, 8.5. That's it.
1: That is,
0: here's what everybody remembers.
1: That is such an important point. I honestly don't know if I even really knew the actual.
0: Didn't, because everybody's suffering from selective amnesia. And then I show everybody, I go, let me show you what your brain latched onto. I just change the first number. Not January 2000, March 2009, the low after the subprime crisis. 13.5%. Beautiful. That's what they remember. So all this grief and all this other mind-numbing, you know, ups and downs, whatever, big deal, 6.5%. I don't want to spend 6.5. I want to be able to spend at 10, 12, 13% forever.
1: Yeah,
0: that's what the annuity does. And I got it. As long as we're speaking on this, I want to state, I was talking to an advisor the other day. We got in a little bit of a heated conversation. I said, you know, I am so disappointed in your side of the table. Why won't you show guaranteed income? It's what everybody wants. And you know the reason is? It's over fees. People advise, I have really a bone of contention that advisors sacrifice what their clients want over what goes in their retirement, in their pocket. Guess what? Fees will pay you more than an annuity one time.

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3: 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But during the appointment, Blair will address the six cornerstones of the Forte formula, which include income planning, tax planning, long-term care planning, social security planning, estate planning, and even legacy planning. You can also visit Blair at his website, retirementthrough, that's THRUdesign.com for more information. 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I'm with, as always, wealth planner and strategist, founder of Retirement Through Design and the Forte Formula, best-selling author with Steve Forbes, Blair Aronson. 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My name is Phil John Grande. I'm with, as always, wealth planner and strategist, founder of Retirement Through Design and the Forte Formula, and best-selling author with Steve Forbes, Blair Aronson. Blair, welcome back. It is my favorite time of the show. It is when we do rates. So what do you got for us?
2: Right. This isn't a growth play. This is just a good way to get you back on track. The largest cash bonus as of the airing of this show is 24%. Cash day one. So if you have some equities that are down, et cetera, blah, blah, blah, and you just want to have a nice infusion of a bonus, that's real money. We can discuss that. So another great opportunity that is 11% cash bonus with absolute guarantee of return of principal any day, which is something we never see. So you put $1 in the policy and you want your principal back any day you can have it. The other one, which we have tremendous response from, was a 52%. Now, this is not a capital growth. This is about a legacy play, meaning we've done a lot of these cases. Individuals go, I have this account. It's marked for my kids, my wife, or whatever. We get a 52% bonus day one. Had an individual who had basically $1 million in an account that they was sitting in treasury bills. He goes, this is earmarked

0: for my family, you know, for my kids. So we put a 52% bonus on it. That account had an immediate death benefit of $1.52 million.
1: Jeez.
0: That's pretty powerful. Of course, no risk, no fees ever. So think about these ideas. We like to solve problems. Okay. Yeah. So I tell everybody, you have to ask better questions. If you have funds that you can finish this phrase I give everybody, Blair, if I could only blank with these dollars, I'd be so happy. Bring that question to the table. All right. We look forward to it.
1: 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But during this appointment, Blair will address the six cornerstones of the Forte formula, which include income planning, tax planning, long-term care planning, social security planning, estate planning, and even legacy planning. 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I'm with, as always, wealth planner and strategist, founder of Retirement Through Design and the Forte Formula, and bestselling author with Steve Forbes, Blair Aronson. 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We'll see you next time.
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4: Gas prices continue to drop throughout California. The average price of a gallon of regular gas in Los Angeles County is down to $5.59. It's $5.70 in San Francisco County, $5.55 in Sacramento County, and $5.63 in San Diego County. What's being called the world's first museum dedicated to AI-generated art opened today in downtown Los Angeles.
5: It's called Dataland, and creators say it's a living museum where the art changes in response to the visitors. The first interactive exhibit is called Machine Dreams Rainforest, which we're told is inspired by, quote, live data signals from 16 unique rainforest locations. As visitors walk around, the art reacts, and the museum is meant to feel responsive, adaptive, and alive. Tickets start at $50. Some critics say AI has no place in art and have questioned the kind of power resources needed to keep something like Dataland running. I'm Jason Athenson.
4: That's the latest. I'm Steve Cummings.
3: The voices of California. 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
1: Welcome back to The Financial Bottom Line. My name is Phil Giungrande, and I'm with, as always, wealth planner and strategist, founder of Retirement Through Design and the Forte Formula, and best-selling author with Steve Forbes, Blair Aronson. Blair, welcome back.
0: I'm going to say for the nth thousandth time, pleasure to be here, my friend.
1: Yeah, here's the thing. We've been doing this show together for more than 13 years, coming up on 14, actually. Because we talk about this retirement, your retirement strategy, that some of it has to do with annuities, and we talk about that on this show, you're still getting people coming in and going, I've never heard this. And it's crazy because you're very big on talking to or grabbing information from third parties who really have no dog in the fight. They're Nobel Prize winners in economics. All these people that are not advisors that will come out and validate what you've been saying. So it's not like you're alone. And therefore, it's weird that people still think it's a, you know, you're, it's underrepresented.
0: It's a conundrum for sure. The challenge is this. Look, let's leave the financial community or discussion for a moment. Anytime somebody is telling another individual, especially if they have something to gain, whether it be a fee, a commission, or just, you know, compensated in some form, you have to question, okay, what's in it for them and what's in it for me? What's the value proposition? Mm-hmm. I am highly, keenly aware that people who think about financial planning are aware some advisors, guess what, actually may not have your best interest at heart, or first, not even at heart, which is why there's so much focus on this newly discovered term called fiduciary. Wow. Everybody thought for the last 20, 40, or 50 years, I thought my advisor actually had my interest first. Well, they didn't have to. Surprise, right? Newsflash. They had suitability in mind. Wow. That meant when you went to your advisor 20 years ago, whatever, and went, okay, Mr. and Mrs. Jones, you know, we see you have $1 million. You're this age. You filled out this little questionnaire. Well, you were suitable. Sorry, you lost 50% of your money. That was suitability. You were suitable for the risk. Now this term fiduciary, which I personally think is a little bit overused because it's really not that thoroughly understood. Let me give you the layman's definition of how we view the fiduciary code. And this may help guide you when you're sitting, and I encourage everybody, get out there and do some due diligence. The hundreds of calls I speak to personally a month, I tell everybody, let me give you a few questions to help you determine whether who you're working with, if they are the proper person to take you forward, or even the people you're interviewing. So here's my definition. You have to be able to go into a court of law and prove, as an advisor, that you had a process that would guarantee that the plan you built for Mr. Jones or Mr. and Mrs. Jones or whoever the prospect that was converted into a client was shown. Mm. I see this violated, excuse me, daily. How do I know it's violated? Because I chat with people daily. People come into the office weekly. I say, tell me about what it was when you met with blah, blah, blah, blah, blah, individual or team. Well, Blair, we met with them and they showed us this brochure. I go, bingo, fiduciary test one just failed. That's a sales presentation. You know, I'm going to use this. I've ad nauseum, I use the example. I spent several years on a golfing channel, okay? And I tell everybody, I've never played a round of golf in my life. However, I learned by talking to hundreds and hundreds of golfers over that two-year period. I used to say to them, I said, listen, if you were going to play in the Masters tournament and you could have the clubs of any man or woman or their swing, what would you take? And not most, 100% of every individual I ever spoke to said, drum roll please, Phil, the swing.
17: Mm-hmm.
0: Why? Yeah. And my response, it was silly, but I said it a lot. That's right, because I'm pretty sure Tiger Woods could take a stick and a chicken wing and hit the ball pretty good. But here's the takeaway from that. Everybody wants to sell you a club. What are the clubs? Well, a stock, a bond, a mutual fund, an ETF, a REIT, an annuity, an alternative. These are all clubs. Now, is there a time to buy a set of clubs if you were passionate about golf? Absolutely. But wouldn't it make more sense to go behind the clubhouse where they sell all these, you know, products and spend some time on the practice green with a coach?
17: 100%. And
0: that's where the magic happens in the swing. That's the strategy. That's the approach. So the takeaway that I want to share today is, guess what? I have opinions about a lot of things, okay? But in the financial world, the reason I say, and I'm always apologizing for this, so I'll do it again, when I say it's impossible to beat what we do, not because we're arrogant or proclaiming to be brilliant. It's because it is impossible to beat math and science and what insurance companies bring to all of our lives.
17: So I talked about validation at the beginning of the episode, you know, who's validating this? And there's an article, a relatively new one from Robert C. Merton, and he was a Nobel Prize winner. Can you talk a little bit about that? Because again, he is not a financial planner. He's not an advisor. He is just an award-winning economist. Exactly. And this is what he had to say about retirement.
0: Sure. So Dr. Merton is well documented in the question he poses to everybody. How much income will you need and how will you generate it? But that's not the question people are asking. Here's the question people are asking. How much have you saved? Who cares? Here's an example that Merton actually quotes that I'm just going to read to you from this article because it's the perfect wake-up call for everybody. What it takes to live in a nice little town, Merton said, quote, if I can visit you in your hometown and I said, hey, this is a nice town, I'd like to move here. Then I looked at how you're living and said, well, I like the way you're living. What would it take for me to live in your town like you? I doubt you'd say to me, you need $3,637,550 in the bank. He continued, I think you'd say, well, if you want to live like me here, you have to be earning about so much a year, right? That's how people would say, you got to earn about that amount. You can live like me. A large portfolio is only meaningful if it generates enough reliable income to meet your needs, right? We, just to use Apple stock, obviously one of the great, great all-American stocks, right? If you said, Blair, listen, I feel pretty good. I got $5 million in Apple. 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Because remember something, while Apple is an unbelievable growth stock, it has been down 30, 40, 50% in a year.
17: 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My name is Phil Giangrande. I'm with, as always, wealth planner and strategist, founder of Retirement Through Design and the Forte Formula, and best-selling author with Steve Forbes, Blair Aronson. 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My name is Phil Giangrande. I'm with, as always, wealth planner and strategist, founder of Retirement Through Design and the Forte Formula, best-selling author with Steve Forbes, Blair Aronson. In this segment, we're going to do something fun. We're going to just really talk about specials, things that are happening right now that you can take advantage of if you call today or in the next couple hours or in the next day or two, because we don't know how long these specials are going to be available, but we know they're available right now. And I think this is going to be a lot of fun. What kind of specials are out there?
0: Okay. All right. So that was good, Phil. The anticipated rate for these specials are going to be 3 to 4 weeks. Okay. They're short term. So this is, and I want to clarify who this may be suitable for. For those of you who are sitting with money markets or, you know, assets that you go, I want it safe, protected, that lazy bond fund paying you 3%, whatever it is. And we all know rates are headed which way? Down. The administration has made it very clear with the new Fed chairman in. Trump has said himself he will sue the chairman of the Fed if he doesn't lower rates. So we know that's forthcoming. While 2 years ago we were at 5%, I'm sure many of you were getting CDs, et cetera, at 5%. We're now at 3.54% on the money markets at Schwab. Okay. So the cash bonus right now is 24%. That's extreme. That's cash. Okay. Put it on a dollar, put it on 10 million. That's added day one. So we're using a fixed account. So the first year guaranteed return would be basically 24 and 3. So you're 27%. call, get the information. I'll run you an illustration. This is for your safe money. This is not an accumulation play. This is not about liquidating stocks to put in this. Now, if you have suffered some losses and you're trying to get back to where you were, this could be a possible conversation starter. Okay, number one. For those of you who want to maintain liquidity, okay, because one thing that people go, oh my God, Blair, that annuity has a 10-year surrender period. That's crazy. And I remind people, every asset has a surrender period. They just changed the name. Really? How's that work? Well, let's look at it. Had you bought a 20-year treasury bond for safety in 2022, right? The value of your treasury bonds just 12 months later, you were down 32%.
17: That's an amazing number.
0: Well, wait a second. When do I get my money back? Well, you just wait another 19 years. Huh. Guess what? Surprise. There's never been an annuity with a 32% surrender charge, and there's no such thing as a 20 or 19 year surrender period. Okay. In California, the maximum surrender period is 10 years, and 95% of the policies start at 9% day one. So stop being led by terminology that a lot of people don't understand. Okay. If you have a question, call in. The number of people we speak to on a daily, weekly, monthly basis that have been given information by, sorry, folks, your CPA, your golfing buddy, your advisor, you know, it might as well be your Uber driver. Call and get the real data. When we share information like this from the Nobel Prize winners, academics, actuarials, pension administrators, why do they say, even Susie Orman, God forbid, why do they say, have some money in the annuity? It's real simple. If you want any kind of peace of mind in retirement, think about it. There is absolutely no strategy on the planet that will guarantee you cash flow for as long as you have a pulse. Just like there's no other place to send a few thousand dollars to ensure that if your house burns down while you're traveling, they'll rebuild it for you. That's what insurance companies do. I'm so just bewildered by the response of people. Go, I hate insurance companies. They go, really? So you don't have car insurance? Well, I do. Then you must not have health insurance. Well, I do. Does your home have insurance? Then stop the noise, right? And by the way, if you hate annuities, we are absolutely open to taking over your pension checks and your Social Security checks. They're annuities, folks. The other one is for people who want guaranteed liquidity. You can have your money any day for those, paranoid of surrender fees. 11% cash bonus, no fees, no expenses. You can have your principal any day. It's for savings. We have moved a lot of money from what I call lazy money markets, dead assets, right? Do the math. 11% divided by 3.5% of the money markets is 3 years of money market interest in day one.
17: Yeah. Okay.
0: So number two, then the last one I want to share with you real quick, 52% bonus. This is not cash value. This is for either income down the road or legacy. Just did a large case. An individual had a million two in an account that he wanted to leave for legacy. He was uninsurable, so life insurance was not on the table. We took the $1.2 million. It was in a non-qualified account after tax, okay? But it was earmarked for a relative. $1.2 million at 52%. He got $624,000 day one.
17: That's amazing. And does it grow from there too? Or?
0: Of course. Of course. And the beauty is that $1.2 million is worth $1.8 million and change. No risk, no fees ever. But if he gets hit by a bus the next day, that individual has access to the $1.8 million paid over 5 years to help with taxes.
17: That's
0: folks, and not to mention, if you think your stock account is just killing it, let me show you some of the performance we have. These are iconic money managers. Most of you would not even have the funds to gain access to them, but we have them because we manage a lot of money with them. We have access. I think you'll be amazed at some of the strategies. Once again, people say, Blair, as we show them these strategies, you would only see if you maybe went to firms that require $50 million to get in the door. The common response is, Blair, why doesn't everybody do this?
17: If you've saved $500,000 or more for retirement and need help making some of these decisions, be one of the first 15 callers at 800-499-1658. That's 800-499-1658 and schedule your CPR with Blair. That's a custom portfolio review that can be done in Blair's One on Hill's office, or it can be done virtually if you're more comfortable with that. But in this appointment, Blair will address the six cornerstones of the Forte formula, which include income planning, tax planning, long-term care planning, social security planning, estate planning, and even legacy planning. So as we're saying, we're talking about income planning, but Blair is very comprehensive. You get a real education when you make the call. So you can also visit him at his website, retirementthrough, that's THRUdesign.com for more information. 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Set up your CPR. And remember, there is no greater wealth in the world than peace of mind. 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My name is Phil Giangrande. I'm with, as always, wealth planner and strategist, founder of Retirement Through Design and the Forte Formula, and best-selling author with Steve Forbes, Blair Aronson. And Blair, it is, of course, my favorite time of the show. We get to do specific rates that are happening now that you're actually putting into place with some of your new clients.
0: Okay, there's a case still fresh on the computer from just yesterday. 63-year-old male. He says, I got some money. I want to peel out of the 401k. I'm concerned about the market volatility. And I want to have it start lifetime income at 67 to coincide with my Social Security check. Got it? 4-year deferral. Once again, the disclaimer, annuities are not backed by FNC. The guarantees, same as every other insurance company, they're backed by the full faith and claims paying ability of the underlying carrier. Now, the rate, are these rates I'm giving you are real today. They won't be here in 3 months, 6 months, or a year, just as a public service, okay? Highest rate in the country, 10.697%, which is ridiculous on Amazing. Every dollar. So here's some math. So watch, $500,000, if the client had $1 million at 63, he says, okay, I'm going to pull out the 50% I have in my bond fund, my balance fund, my low-risk fund, okay? The $500,000 would be guaranteed to spit out 10.697%, which is $53,485 for as long as this individual has a pulse, starting in just 4 years. But here's the more powerful math. To get $53,485 from a traditional portfolio, we're going to use the 4% rule. He just has to grow that 500 to $1,337,125. Good yeah. luck.
17: All right.
0: Did you follow that math?
17: Sure did. As always, the math is in your favor. It's just whether or not people are willing to make the phone call and get educated on it.
0: Final, let me interrupt you. And also, that payment, that $53,000, will double to $106,000 a year if the individual were to have a health care event down the road. Some individuals either are not insurable, so they could not get standalone long-term care, or they don't have the funds to fund it. This you would get a few years. It's free. And the best part is you don't have to qualify for it. It's just a value added.
17: All right. Thank you. Well, the number is 800-499-1658. That's 800-499-1658 to schedule your free CPR. 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
19: President Trump is at Camp David for the weekend as the U.S.-Iran talks get off to a rough start. The talks were supposed to start Friday in Geneva, but were postponed due to what the White House said were logistical issues. Vice President J.D. Vance confirmed that those negotiations are getting underway with the arrival of Jared Kushner and Steve Witkoff today.
20: They want to do a delicate dance. The Qataris and the Pakistanis want to make sure that we do this in the right way. So I'm trying to be respectful.
19: Vance says he expects to travel to Switzerland in the coming days to join the negotiations. The vice president's remarks came before Iran announced it is closing the vital waterway due to Israeli attacks in Lebanon. The TSA is warning travelers to expect crowded airports this holiday weekend. They say people traveling for Juneteenth should prepare for long security lines. More than 800 flights were canceled across the country on Friday alone, and most of them are either in Dallas-Fort Worth or Charlotte. Most of those involve American Airlines, so check your flight status before heading to the airport this weekend. Another round of severe weather is headed toward the central U.S. Forecasters say there's a good chance of severe thunderstorms today from Missouri to Wyoming, with the most intense weather in parts of Kansas and Nebraska. The storms are capable of producing large hail, damaging winds, and possible tornadoes. Tomorrow, the storms will move eastward through Missouri and into Kentucky and southern Illinois. There will also be a chance of severe storms Monday moving into the mid-Atlantic states. Father's Day is tomorrow, and Americans are expected to spend big. The National Retail Federation's annual survey projects Father's Day spending to hit a record $28 billion this year. The survey also said half of those celebrating dads this year plan to treat them to a special outing, 60% plan on getting Father's Day cards, while 58% say they're buying dad some new clothes. The average person is expected to spend $227 all on dad. I'm Lisa Carton.
21: 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KABC.
4: A woman was killed and at least 32 others were injured. Two people are reported to be in critical condition. That after a semi-truck crashed through the center divider and entered opposing lanes on the 210 freeway in Irwindale this morning. The truck was then involved in a crash involving several vehicles. A cheaper gas blend is available in California, but drivers still can't buy it. It's been approved by state air regulators, but it's expected to be approved later this year. And the equipment needed to dispense it has yet to clear California's required and lengthy certification process. The fuel, known as E15 or unleaded 88, contains 15% ethanol. Supporters say it could lower gas prices by 20 cents per gallon or more. That's the latest. I'm Steve Cumming.
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5: In San Dimas, on the 57 heading northbound at Covina Boulevard, that right lane is blocked due to a 5-car crash, and it is causing major traffic. Moving to Downey on the 5 heading northbound at Florence Avenue, that right shoulder is blocked due to a crash, and it's causing stop-and-go traffic from Norwalk Boulevard. But good news for drivers in Rosemead. On the 60 heading westbound after Rosemead Boulevard, that crash that was in lanes has been cleared.
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17: Welcome back to the Financial Bottom Line. My name is Phil Giangrande, and I'm with, as always, wealth planner and strategist, founder of Retirement Through Design and the Forte Formula, and bestselling author with Steve Forbes, Blair Aronson. Blair, welcome back. So today we're going to talk about something that I can't believe we still have to talk about. We're going to be Mythbusters, and we're going to talk about the myths around annuities. Now, annuities, as we've been saying for all these years, annuities are just a tool. one of the many tools that Blair uses when people sit down with him to talk to him about it. It's just a secure tool that he may use to set up an income stream in retirement. But the point is, people still ask questions about the annuities. So we just want to break up some of the common myths and misconceptions and frankly, poor information that's out there.
0: I like it. So let me find a good entry point here. So first of all, the most simplest definition of an annuity is simply an insurance contract where you trade a lump sum for contractually guaranteed lifetime income or growth. Okay, it's pretty simple. Okay. The unfortunate part is there has been an incredible amount of generalization, which to me, I have to just use the word ignorant, right? There are many, many different types of, quote, annuities. So to say, I hate annuities, okay, right? I hate insurance companies, okay. So you probably didn't insure your home then, in case it burns down. I know you didn't insure that car you bought. Probably you didn't insure your health, and you definitely don't have any life insurance. That's ridiculous, okay? Annuities have been around, as we said this, I think 5 years ago, we did a little history lesson, 4,000 years. This wasn't something somebody baked up, you know, in their garage a few years ago to sell to people. They are as old as, I mean, you know, the stock market in comparison, you know, 118 years, annuities trump that, you know, 50-fold. So I want to spend today's show and go through the most popular myths because they're sort of silly. I mean, when you really understand something, why would anybody use an annuity? Once again, let's dumb this down and keep it really simple. Well, real simple, to offload the risk of running out of money. Imagine, I don't want to potentially run out of money, Mr. Advisor. What do you suggest? Well, we suggest we take your life savings and put it in some stocks, some bonds, some mutual funds, some ETFs, and we'll throw in a few REITs. And by the way, we'll throw in a few of those alternative investments. Huh. Now, will that guarantee my income? No, but that's what we love to sell you. Oh, okay. That's what the majority of people run into, and embarrassingly so, they surrender, and that's their path. Okay. Once again, there is no stock. And if you question this, for those of you who use ChatGPT, it's a simple conversation. Otherwise, just go on Google. Is there any asset that will guarantee me lifetime income besides an annuity? And drum roll, please, Phil, it don't exist. We did.
17: You know, so many people use ChatGPT for information, and that's fine, frankly, that's great. And so I'll definitely encourage you, go ahead, ask ChatGPT these questions.
0: I'm petrified of running out of money, which we hear, you know, multiple times during the week from the show, obviously for many years. And in my 41 years, I've heard it tens of thousands of times. So why don't more people use annuities? Let me clue you in. Ready? There is a big problem between getting fees, and remember something, we're money managers, we're fee-based managers, but the majority of advisors, the path they like is creating their own annuity. When you give $1 million or $10 million or $100,000 to an advisor at your favorite big box firms, what did you create for them? An annuity. They get fees quarterly, forever. And on an increasing amount of money, ideally. Well, that's a little bit of a rub with the annuity world. Why? Because we get paid one time forever. Forever. Over the years, when I left the Wall Street world in 2000, still have some friends who were in the big box firms where I spent 16 years. They go, Blair, listen. You know, I've heard you on the radio, this annuity story, how can you survive? Somebody gives you this bucket of money, and they're large in many cases. You get paid one time forever, How do you survive? That's the actual conversation. And I laugh because it's a completely absurd question. Well, how do we survive? We meet new clients, number one. But number two, imagine asking a successful real estate agent. So let me get this straight. This career you have of selling houses, like you only get paid once when you sell somebody a $3 or $5 million house. How can you survive? And they'd, after they look at you with a puzzled face, right, they'd say, we sell somebody else a house. That's number one. The fees are a problem. It is what's known as a dead asset at the firms. And I heard it in 1995 when the annuity came to existence as far as the fixed indexed annuity. Okay. I was constantly having conversations with the branch manager going, why did you have blah, blah, blah, blah, blah money in this annuity? You know, it's a dead asset. And it is a dead asset. The firms want to see ROA, return on assets. You cannot park money at a firm that isn't generating anything. So that's number one. So ask your advisor or your CPA or whoever says, I hate annuities. You have to ask them first, are you licensed? That's just, you know, pretty obvious. And number two is, have you ever read a new contract? Have you ever serviced a contract? And by the way, what do you hate about them? And what they will tell you is 99.99% of the time, the variable annuity story. It always is. Do variable annuities have high fees? Yes, they do. Can variable annuities lose money? Yes, they can. What do we say here ad nauseum? What don't we like, Phil? Will you utter the word? That's right. Okay, that's number one. Number two, probably one of the second most, let me just finish on the fees. So many of the fixed and the indexed policies we use have zero fees. Imagine that. Zero fees, zero market exposure. With lifetime income, you can't outlive. This is where it becomes quite interesting. So in conclusion.
17: Hold on a second. That's amazing. Zero fees and zero market exposure.
0: That's right. The only asset that does not have a surrender penalty is cash. That's it.
17: All right. 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Or do you need help building a plan that's designed to make sure your money lasts throughout your retirement? 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Now, that's a custom portfolio review. This can be done virtually or it can be done in Blair's Woodland Hills office. But during this appointment, Blair will address the six cornerstones of the Forte formula, which include income planning, tax planning, long-term care planning, social security planning, estate planning, and even legacy planning. You can also visit Blair at his website at Retirement Through, that's THRUdesign.com. So again, give Blair a call today, 800-499-1658. That's 800-499-1658. And let me tell you, this is the kind of education, this show is just a microcosm of the kind of education you're going to get when you actually sit down with Blair and start talking to him. And it's so important that you do, because the misconceptions, the mistakes that people make can be really devastating if you're caught at one of those times when the market is down and you need to go into retirement, or you're already in retirement, or you need to pull money for whatever reason. That's when you end up getting really hurt. And in the case of the 52% surrender fee, you know how many years that took to come back? You don't even want to think about it, because it is way more than the years it took to lose. So please do yourself a favor, 800-499-1658. 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My name's Phil Giangrande. I'm with, as always, wealth planner and strategist, founder of Retirement Through Design and the Forte Formula, and best-selling author with Steve Forbes, Blair Aronson. 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My name is Phil Giangrande. I'm with, as always, wealth planner and strategist, founder of Retirement Through Design and the Forte Formula, and best-selling author with Steve Forbes, Blair Aronson. 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
0: Nice to be here.
17: So we've been talking about myths, the myths of annuities, that it amazes me, after we've been doing this show for as long as we have, that people still will come to us with questions about this, or will come to you. They don't come to me. I have nothing to do with it, but they come to you.
0: Old habits die hard.
17: I know. That's true. So
0: it is, you know, I'm always fascinated with human behavior just because I've been doing this for so long. But when you look back in history, you know, and one of my favorites is there was quite a large faction of people that were against seatbelts. There are actually 3, 4, or 5 beliefs that people said reasons why not to wear seatbelts. Now, fast forward. If somebody got in your car and your car was buzzing, because they do that, if there's a butt in the seat and the seatbelt is not attached, and you said, I need you to buckle up, they went, nah, I really don't believe in seatbelts. It would certainly, well, first of all, I'd tell them to get out of the car, right? But it would really make me question what their connection to reality is. A complaint number 3, also a huge myth. Do annuities underperform the market? Of course they do. Of course they do. If anybody is ever telling you, this is for people who run into, quote, the insurance is the holy grail presentation, forget it. They're not meant to. You cannot compare a high growth, high risk asset to a modest growth or protection from loss. That would be as silly as comparing a CD to Apple stock over 20 years. You would go, that's pretty stupid. Okay. Remember something. When the annuity is positioned and allocated properly, you really come to the reality it's not about assets, right? It's about understanding, if you want predictable income, serious predictable income, and want to protect wealth and dislike extreme market swings, there's nothing that will touch the annuity. Now, on the flip side of that, if you need short-term liquidity, you want speculative growth, or you already have a pension and are completely good with cash flow, why would you pursue an annuity? Okay. It is just that term that I remind everybody ad nauseum, give every dollar a job, right? The goal for the annuity dollars is not market speculation. It's the contrary, income certainty. Let me repeat that. This is really pivotal, and you really need to process it, right? Are you looking for market speculation or income certainty? Because they are two ends of the spectrum. We like to have both. That's what the Forte formula is founded in. Buy income, because once again, I don't care who your manager is or how good you think you are. You can never spend 8, 10, 12% of an account for as long as you're alive that has the ability to free fall. That's it. So if you use the 4% rule, if we're generating, let's say, $50,000 a year from an annuity, right, in the same 4% world, right, it's going to take $1.25 million. Would you rather have $500,000 in annuity and really be able to chase some crazy gains or have to commit $1.25 million to get the same 50? It's math, and it's fifth grade math, by the way, right? One final point. Blair, I've heard if I die early, they take all my money. I hate that idea. Of course, who wouldn't hate that idea? Okay? That happens in one policy and one policy only, and it happens mostly.

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6: Where's that drum roll? 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
4: Come on now.
6: So every week I can hear and make it maybe, I don't know, maybe a marching band drum roll so we can hear.
4: What
6: a
4: about
6: bit of a
4: some calypso, you know, steel drums?
6: Okay. All right. So just for an illustration, this is actually from a case we just engaged with a client yesterday. 71-year-old who was concerned about the RMDs, the required minimum distributions that will be mandatory at 73. So remember, it's about 3.91% of your December 31st value in the year you turn 73, blah, blah, blah, blah, blah. Let's just call it 4%. Okay. So on a $1 million portfolio, you're going to start the RMDs at approximately $40,000. And that rate steps up every year because there's an IRS plan. IRS plan is to get all their taxes on those dollars you have, quote, squirreled away over many years, tax deferred, before you leave the planet. They're getting the money one way or another. They're either getting it from you, your spouse, or your kids. So who cares, right? But here's the conflicted belief that I see people doing, which is sad, okay? They have that 30 or 40%, and everybody's got this. Sometimes it's even more than 40%. And those bond funds and a money market and the lower risk funds, because they're, quote, getting ready for required distributions, okay? So you keep $1 million hostage to spit out $40,000 that first year. The guaranteed cash flow rate, once again, 71-year-old male with just a 2-year deferral, not 5, not 10 years, 2 years, has a guaranteed cash flow rate of 10.26%.
4: Oh my God.
6: Thank you, Phil.
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11: As I've said, well, at this point, hundreds of times, pleasure to be here, my friend.
10: So today, I want to really focus in on quality of life, because I think people forget in the hustle of trying to build for your retirement, and then in the process of going into retirement, people forget. They think they're going to have the quality of life that they've been expecting because they've worked their whole lives for it, and then they don't get it. They're surprised when it doesn't come true because of changes in the market. So let's address that.
11: Well, it's certainly a worthy topic. The biggest concern I have, and sometimes it is really troubling, as people come to or having, I've seen them actually have that aha moment in front of me. They're in the office and I actually see one of them look at the other and go, that resonates the truth. The Zen retirement is quite simple. Predictability for your lifestyle needs. That's what gives you, and when I say Zen, I'm really not kidding, a stressless peace of mind with cash flow coming in the same way you were getting it for the last 20, 30 or more years. It's called income. It has been indoctrinated into you in a very deep groove in your mind that on the 1st or the 15th or every 2 weeks, whatever it may be, that money shows up magically in your account. Nobody is looking down the road, especially with the market being on fire. They've got the needle in their arm. And I've had them say to me, Blair, maybe this time it's different. The sad part is everybody's got a plan, but the plans are built on hypotheticals, which is not even laughable. It's scary. I wish advisors would put in front of that printout, this is your I hope so plan, right? The plan we build is the I know so plan. Quality of life. That's the theme for today. What does that really involve? Spending without guilt or worry. The surviving spouse to be taken care of is huge. And a new client spoke with them this morning. He said, I want to make sure that you understand, myself and my wife, we average about $3,000 a month in Social Security. We are planning that obviously one of us is going first. I don't want them to experience, or myself, if that be the case, I don't want to experience a $3,000 shortfall. That's what the annuity can do. We all know how well the stock market has done over periods of time, and we all know how volatile and scary it can get. The problem is people are using the wrong tool for the job. We are money managers. We love the markets. But guess what? Don't ever think you're selling stocks for a predictable income. We all love Apple stock, but look at the chart for Apple. There were times, and for periods of time, where that stock was down 20 to 80%. If you were in retirement and you went, Blair, I got 3, 5, 10 million, I don't care what it is, in Apple, and that stock's down 80%. What are you going to do? You're going to sell some of it? You're going to panic and sell all of it? Or you're just going to reduce your lifestyle? This is the sad part. Quality of life, it's not just about having a certain amount of assets, which obviously are the key for freedom and confidence to spend when you need it. When I say that we actually have individuals who call and go, I'd like to get a permission slip to spend. I go, log into the account. It's already been done. Okay.
10: By the way, you can't have that kind of independence without some sort of predictability. It's just not possible. Because when the markets pull back, and I see it all the time, people in retirement all of a sudden have to adjust. They feel like they have to adjust, even if they don't. Let's say they have enough where they really don't need to adjust because they have the time for it to come back, or they have the money to wait it out. They still are panicked because it is unpredictable how low it will go and how bad they will get hit. So So the idea of this predictable, having an income in retirement that's predictable, is so powerful for quality of life. It is essential to quality of life in retirement.
11: Phil, the disconnect, and it's really interesting because one word has derailed not a few, but a large majority of people approaching retirement. A word. What's that word? Annuity. It's fascinating. Shows you how susceptible people are to marketing, and a repetitive message is ingrained, right? What do they want? Income. What do they want? Predictability. What do they want? Growth. You'll never have predictable lifetime income. And here's another problem is I call it the dinosaur model, which is the 60-40. That portfolio is so antiquated, right? And when I say on the air, of course, for 13 years now, it's impossible to beat what we do. I hope nobody takes that as bluster or arrogance, because it's real simple. Show me a better way to insure your house in case it burns down than paying a few thousand dollars for homeowners insurance. Show me a better way to insure your car in case it's stolen than using car insurance. Show me a better way in case you need a triple bypass than paying that healthcare premium. But it comes to lifetime income, which is only the most important component of any retirement. People go, I don't know, give me anything but that annuity. That is frightening to me. And it's all because of a marketing campaign. I hate annuities, and you should too. If we could use 40%, the $400,000, and generate the same 40 for as long as you have a beating heart, what do we have now? $600,000 to do what? Chase returns. And when you call or you come visit, we will show you some returns that will blow your mind. 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
10: Yeah. Now we have to take a break, but let me ask, do you have an income stream set up that will last as long as you live? 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And that is a shame. You can be one of the first 15 callers at 800-499-1658. 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Because this show, we can only do so much, so we choose to focus on income planning for retirement, but Blair covers it all. So my guide, Get Educated. 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My name's Phil Giangrande. I'm with, as always, wealth planner and strategist, founder of Retirement Through Design and the Forte Formula, and bestselling author with Steve Forbes, Blair Aronson. 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Using the Forte formula, Blair can show you how to create a predictable income in retirement starting at age 55 and retiring at age 65 that is up to 14.28%. 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My name is Phil Giangrande. I'm with, as always, wealth planner and strategist, founder of Retirement Through Design and the Forte Formula, and bestselling author with Steve Forbes, Blair Aronson. And Blair, I want to shift gears for just a second, because there's an article that just came out from Ray Dalio that's talking about exactly what the strategies that we talk about here. So can you give us a little bit more information on this?
11: Sure. Ray Dalio, certainly world famous billionaire investor. You can Google this article. It's in Fortune magazine. This came out just hours ago. And the headline is very simply, Ray Dalio warns the stock market is approaching 1929 and 2000 bubble levels, but another crisis is past the point of no return. So just read the opening line here. Billionaire investor Ray Dalio delivered a stark dual warning, telling Bloomberg Television equity markets were nearing bubble territory, last seen before two of history's worst financial crashes, even as a separate debt-driven crisis has already crossed a threshold from which there is no escaping. Quote, we are right now close to, not at, the same level in 2000 and the same level in 1929. Dalio said, citing his proprietary bubble indicators that measure sentiment, concentration, and valuation. He was conjuring up two of the most famous bubble popping moments in the last century, of course, the Great Depression and the dot-com. But he made a really, really profound statement. I don't even know if it was intentional, but it just totally lines up for what we discuss here, obviously, for 13 years. You cannot, you cannot spend wealth. You have to sell wealth to get money, because you can only spend money. Think about that. For all of you who go, Blair, I got $5 million in NVIDIA. I think I'm in good shape. Or I have this, or Micron, or Apple, whatever. Wait a second. You will have to sell those stocks at an unknown level to get money to travel in your private plane or go visit your children. I don't care what it is. The concept is this. Do not use an equity-driven portfolio to fund your lifestyle needs. It is a fool's, process to think that you can sit at the tables at the Bellagio and constantly win. I don't care how hot the dice are. Okay. So think about, and once again, unless you think you can average 8, 10, 12, 20% for the next 15 years, get educated on how using just a few dollars in a guaranteed income. And by the way, I want to just piggyback to the meeting I had just yesterday with this couple. When we said, okay, if you could just do 22%, they didn't process how literally impossible that would be to accomplish, right? One of the first questions I ask everybody in our quote discovery meeting, whether it's in person or webinar, I go, what do you think the S&P has averaged since 2000? And you know what everybody says, Phil?
10: What? Well,
11: the majority of them, obviously it varies. 50% of them say, I think about 12 or 13%. That's the problem. Everybody's got the needle in their arm when I pull up the tool. January 2000 to the end of May this year, 6.57. That's it.
10: Wow,
11: With dividends reinvested, 8.5. That's it.
12: That is
11: here's what everybody
12: such,
11: remembers.
12: That is such an important point. I honestly don't know if I even really knew the actual.
11: Didn't because yeah. Everybody's suffering from selective amnesia. And then I show everybody. I go, let me show you what your brain latched onto. I just change the first number. Not January 2000, March 2009, the low after the subprime crisis. 13.5%. Beautiful. That's what they remember. So all this grief and all this other mind-numbing, you know, ups and downs, whatever, big deal, 6.5%. I don't want to spend 6.5. I want to be able to spend at 10, 12, 13% forever.
12: Yeah,
11: that's what the annuity does. And I got it. As long as we're speaking on this, I want to state, I was talking to an advisor the other day. We got in a little bit of a heated conversation. I said, you know, I am so disappointed in your side of the table. Why won't you show guaranteed income? It's what everybody wants. And you know, the reason is it's over fees. I have really a bone of contention that advisors sacrifice what their clients want over what goes in their retirement, in their pocket. Guess what? Fees will pay you more than an annuity one-time commission. Who cares?
12: Wow.
11: Get individuals what they want. And what do they want? I don't care what strata of lifetime assets they are, right? Low net worth or extremely high net worth, everybody wants cash flow, Phil. Income.
12: Yeah. Because
11: so why
12: when
11: don't
12: you
11: they
12: have,
11: do it?
12: I couldn't answer that question, but I know why they
11: just told you.
12: Yeah.
11: That's
12: well,
11: right. Because the battle over commissions between the insurance industry and the banks and the brokerage firms, I told you in my remaining days in the Wall Street community, I had several heated conversations with my branch manager at back in the day, the number one firm in the country. Blair, why are you putting this client's money into that annuity? You know, it's a dead asset. A dead asset. Why? It didn't generate any revenue for the firm. I used to say, who cares? It'll change his life.
10: Uh-huh.
11: I can meet somebody else. It's like telling your real estate agent, how do you survive? You sold a $5 million house. You get paid once. You don't go back to that guy next year and say, you enjoy the house, pay me another commission. Of course not. But that's how one-sided I'm just my resentment with the advisors who refuse to actually go, wait a second. Go get educated. Give people what they want instead of trashing and trying to talk them off the cliff of what they want. You'll never happen. But guess what, folks? There's no stock, bond, mutual fund, ETF, REIT, alternative investment in existence that can do what an annuity can do. We already saw that verify with ChatGPT live.
12: Yeah. Boy,
11: get educated.
12: You are heated. I can tell you.
11: No, because it irritates me. When I had this one-on-one, and this is somebody I've known for, you know, for 40 years, he goes, what's the way that annuity story? You heard the show evidently, right?
12: Yeah.
11: I said, buddy, it's impossible to beat. Well, we're averaging 8%, 9%. Who cares? None of the gains, that you've earned on any stock is locked in. It's not protected. And there's zero income on those stocks. Choose a lane.
12: Yeah.
11: That's
12: all right.
11: It.
12: Well, we need to take a break, but we are coming back. 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This appointment can be done virtually or it can be done in Blair's Woodland Hills office. But during the appointment, Blair will address the six cornerstones of the Forte formula, which include income planning, tax planning, long-term care planning, social security planning, estate planning, and even legacy planning. You can also visit Blair at his website, retirementthrough, that's THRU, design.com for more information. 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
12: Welcome back to The Financial Bottom Line. My name is Phil John Grande. I'm with, as always, wealth planner and strategist, founder of Retirement Through Design and the Forte Formula, and best-selling author with Steve Forbes, Blair Aronson. Blair, welcome back. It is my favorite time of the show. It is when we do rates. So what do you got for us?
11: Right. This isn't a growth play. This is just a good way to get you back on track. The largest cash bonus as of the airing of this show is 24%. Cash day one. So if you have some equities that are down, et cetera, blah, blah, blah, and you just want to have a nice infusion of a bonus, that's real money. We can discuss that. It's another great opportunity that is 11% cash bonus with absolute guarantee of return of principal any day, which is something we never see. So you put $1 in the policy and you want your principal back any day you can have it. The other one, which we have tremendous response from, was a 52%. Now, this is not a capital growth. This is about a legacy play, meaning we've done a lot of these cases. Individuals go, I have this account. It's marked for my kids, my wife, or whatever. We get a 52% bonus day one. Had an individual who had basically $1 million in an account that they was sitting in treasury bills. He goes, this is earmarked for my family, you know, for my kids. So we put a 52% bonus on it. That account had an immediate death benefit of $1.52 million.
12: Jeez.
11: That's pretty powerful. Of course, no risk, no fees ever. 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We like to solve problems, okay? 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We look forward to it.
12: All right. 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But during this appointment, Blair will address the six cornerstones of the Forte formula, which include income planning, tax planning, long-term care planning, social security planning, estate planning, and even legacy planning. You can also visit Blair at his website, retirementthrough, that's THRU, design.com for more information. 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My name is Phil Giangrande. I'm with, as always, wealth planner and strategist, founder of Retirement Through Design and the Forte Formula, and bestselling author with Steve Forbes, Blair Aronson. 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
11: Thank you, Phil.
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19: President Trump is threatening to impose tolls on the Strait of Hormuz if an Iran deal does not happen in 60 days. Trump raised the possibility in a social media post today after Iran announced it's closing the vital waterway due to ceasefire violations by the U.S. and Israel. Trump added if the deal is not completed by then, the U.S. would impose tolls for services rendered as the guardian angel to countries of the Middle East. Meanwhile, diplomats are gathering in Switzerland to try to advance the ceasefire agreement. Vice President J.D. Vance confirmed today he's preparing to join the talks soon after canceling his scheduled trip late Thursday.
20: We'll plan the talks when the principals from the Iranian government, also the Qatari and the Pakistani government, arrive. That may happen as soon as tomorrow, but these things are always a little bit in flux.
19: Vance telling Fox News talks are going well in the early stages after President Trump's son-in-law, Jared Kushner, and special envoy Steve Witkoff arrived in Switzerland today. He also confirmed oil is moving out of the Strait of Hormuz.
20: We actually got 16 million barrels of oil out of the Straits of Hormuz yesterday. That is a record going back to even before the conflict started. So you're seeing those ships move.
19: The vice president's remarks came before Iran announced it's closing the vital waterway due to Israeli attacks in Lebanon. Another round of severe weather is taking aim at the central United States. Forecasters say there's a good chance of severe thunderstorms today from Missouri to Wyoming, with the most intense weather in parts of Kansas and Nebraska. The storms are capable of producing large hail, damaging winds, and possible tornadoes. On Sunday, the storms will move eastward through Missouri and into Kentucky and southern Illinois. At least 13 people were injured in a drive-by shooting on Chicago's South Side late Friday night. Chicago police say two gunmen pulled up alongside a group of people and opened fire before fleeing in a red SUV. The victims ranging in age from 17 to 47 years old, with most taken to nearby hospitals. I'm Rob Martier.
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22: Today, L.A. Mayor Karen Bass issued a declaration of local emergency to mobilize additional resources this week to address a large fire at a cold storage facility in Boyle Heights. The city opened two 24-hour-a-day smoke relief centers, which will serve the community until further notice. And what's being called the world's first museum dedicated to AI-generated art opened today in downtown L.A. More from Jason Nathanson.
23: It's called Dataland, and creators say it's a living museum where the art changes in response to the visitors. The first interactive exhibit is called Machine Dreams Rainforest, which we're told is inspired by, quote, live data signals from 16 unique rainforest locations. As visitors walk around, the art reacts, and the museum is meant to feel responsive, adaptive, and alive. Some critics say AI has no place in art and have questioned the kind of power resources needed to keep something like Dataland running.
22: Those are the headlines. I'm Sharon Reardon.
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0: Now. In San Dimas on the 57 heading northbound at Covina, a five-car crash is blocking the right lane, causing major, major traffic. And in Irwindale on the 210 heading east and westbound between Irwindale and the 605, the carpool lane is closed going in both directions due to a crash involving a semi. So you can expect major, major traffic in that area. And in Downey on the 105 heading eastbound before the 605, that center lane is blocked due to a crash and it's slow traffic from Bellflower.
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24: In California, because of the refinery closures, we are now importing a good portion of our gasoline. That's about 18 to 20%. We also import a lot of our oil for our refineries. Now, some people are wondering, are we going to run out of gas or face shortages because of the Middle East war? Today, we sit down with CJ Nord, who's a supply chain expert who's been digging into this. We also sit down with Skip York, who's an insider in this industry, and he's going to tell us what he's seeing right now in California's gas supply.
25: If you're shipping it across the ocean, and you used to make it here in the cleanest refineries in the world, then you've sacrificed global climate for California's desire to push refineries out of state.
26: What has me concerned is that when an integrated company in the industry starts to voice concerns that stocks could be getting low enough, that it could cause a crude oil breakout, that is something to pay attention to.
24: I'm Sia Mack. Welcome to California Insider. CJ, it's great to have you on. Welcome.
25: Great to be here. Thank you.
24: You're a supply chain expert, and you have been working very hard, and you're concerned about the California's gasoline supply. Can you tell us what you're seeing and what you've been working on?
25: I reached out to multiple elected officials, from the governor's office to numerous senators and assembly people, and I found an alarming gap of knowledge and awareness of how severely we're impacted by the closure of these two refineries in every step of that supply chain. Upstream crude, major crisis there. Production, what takes that crude and makes it into fuel and other byproducts, major problem there. And then when we come to distribution, we have another major problem there. I'm trying to raise concerns about our ability to make what we do have stretch as far as we need it to. I'm asking questions like, should we be rationing? Do we have enough fuel reserved for emergency services? What I'm finding is that our government is not asking those questions. They're not addressing those concerns.
24: So you reached out to different people, and in some cases you've made headways. Can you tell us what the response has been?
25: I won't name the elected official's office, but one of the responses from their staff worker was, well, hasn't our use of fuel dropped enough so that we don't need those two refineries? No, it has not. Right? Your previous guests have mentioned
24: that
25: several times.
24: We're going to lose 20% from those refineries, and then the consumption has gone down by 1% a year over the last few years, but it hasn't been much.
25: Right. It's alarming that our elected leaders don't understand that. I tried to pull GoBiz into it, since that's the governor's business support office. The most common reaction that I've been getting is, well, we're here. Oh, well. Well, in supply chain, oh, well's not good enough. You know, we cannot not solve the problem. in supply chain, you have to solve the problem. And that's what I'm not seeing in Sacramento. So the one group that I did get some traction in is the Problem Solvers Caucus in Sacramento. And I have nothing but praise for that group, that bipartisan group that is setting all of our differences aside and just trying to solve problems. So that group has been helping me get data, and they're hoping that they're going to be able to arrange a meeting with people from Valero and from Phillips 66 so we can find out some supply data. We've been able to capture demand data, right? But we need them to be able to talk about supply. And then as we were talking earlier, we need to have some conversations with the ports and the logistical infrastructure to see whether or not we can withstand it. The modeling that I've done shows that we cannot withstand this without significant changes.
24: You've been talking to Problem Solvers Caucus. You've been talking to assembly members, senators. Are they looking at this problem the same way you're looking at?
25: No, they're not. They probably couldn't define supply chain if they had to. And so here they are managing a supply chain crisis that is partially the creation of the state, and they don't know what to do. And because they have such a gap of knowledge of what supply chain is and how supply chains are run, they're in the dangerous position of not even knowing what they don't know. So they don't know what questions they're supposed to be asking. They're not looking at this problem as a whole. Too often our state agencies stop at what they say, well, that's the end of my purview. Supply chain doesn't work like that. The foundation of supply chain, one of the foundational principles is the interconnectivity of all things. So you can't just look at a narrow window of anything. You have to look at how the whole system is impacted.
24: So we've talked to some gas station owners, and they told us that their suppliers are fine. They have enough supply, just the price has gone up. What are your thoughts on that? Do you think those suppliers may not have enough vision into other suppliers? And how do you see that as a supply chain expert?
25: Unless you are a supply chain expert, you don't know the questions you're supposed to be asking, not just of your supplier, but of your supplier's supplier's supplier. You have to go up several phases up in the supply chain when you're verifying supply to be able to identify risk and potential risk. So your gas station owner is a gas station owner. They're not a supply chain geek, right? And they wouldn't know to ask those questions. And who would you ask it to? I've been spending the better part of well over 3 months, four actually, on this problem. We actually started modeling fuel with the USC Viterbi School of Engineering and UC Mary Hardin Baylor prior to the start of the war. We started modeling California fuel as a commodity to study the creation of a global supply chain where you would have a sort of supply chain fed, a governing body, overlooking the supply chain. And then the war started afterwards. So we were doing the right work.
24: And there are other products that are involved in this. It's not just gasoline. Gasoline is all talked about, and maybe jet fuel and sometimes diesel, but there's a lot more products, right?
25: There are a lot more products. I'm so glad that you brought that up because they're not being talked about enough. And some of them are used so widely that the lack of them would cause major disruptions throughout manufacturing supply chains all the way through the United States. One is an ingredient in adhesives. And when you have the lack of something that goes in adhesives, you usually have a warranty problem. That's an immediate quality problem if you have an adhesive problem. These refineries made about 43% of the asphalt for the state. Is that replaced? Those are very important things that with all of the focus on fuels, gasoline, diesel, and jet fuel, we haven't looked at these petrochemicals that are quite literally used in everything. If they're not in the actual product, they were used in the manufacturing plant that made that product. We cannot run the global economy without petrochemicals, and I don't ever see a time in my lifetime or in many lifetimes that we would stop needing petrochemicals. Maybe we get off fuels, but not off petrochemicals.
24: So, CJ, the problem we're seeing right now, especially after the Middle East war, is that California is importing a lot of the oil, a majority of its oil, like I think it's 70%, something like that, from other countries, and some was coming from the Middle East, a small amount. Mm-hmm. And so we have problems, challenges with that part. We probably have to source it. They're probably sourcing it from other parts of the world. Then there is the gasoline side of things. Now that we have these two refineries, we need to source the gasoline from other countries, like South Korea and India, and there are specialized refineries. It's not easy to make California's gasoline refined product. So those refineries were getting their oil from the Strait of Hormuz. So they're having the challenge of sourcing their oil. Mm-hmm. But there is another side to this. Because I lived in those kind of countries, I grew up in Iran, I know that always California probably will get the refined products. India has to make a decision. Those refineries in India, would they want to make gasoline for India or would they want to make gasoline for California? They might prioritize making gasoline for California because we probably will pay a higher fee when push comes to shove. Mm-hmm. What are your thoughts on that?
25: I would like to know if we have secured contracts or if we're just buying fuel on the spot market. That's one of the questions that I would really like to ask of Valero and Phillips 66 is, have you secured the contracts for that fuel? And then we should be able to model out the impact of the shortage of crude on the refineries that we're getting that fuel from. The law of supply and demand really is a law, meaning that it never fails. So if the price for something goes up, that's created by supply and demand being out of balance. All the math we run in supply chain is always to bring those two things in balance, balance supply and demand, right? The reason that the price continues to go up is because we're experiencing shortages somewhere through the supply chain. There is not enough crude oil in the supply chain anymore. I mean, that's a statement of fact. It may be stuck behind the war, but we've also damaged the oil fields that it came from. So it's an unavoidable truth that a shortage has developed, and we have to model that with using supply chain expertise that shows everybody what the impact is, because it's going to impact everybody.
24: So you've been asking these questions for 3 months now.
25: Yes.
24: From the government,
25: yes.
24: From California government. But you haven't gotten any response, in a sense, a satisfying response.
25: No, I have not. I have not. And it's alarming to me that the questions that I would ask as a supply chain leader are not the questions that the California government is asking. It seems that if they really had that data, you know, if they'd asked the right question, modeled the data, that they would proudly share it with all of Californians, because it would be a good way of saying, look, here's why you don't have to worry. Right? But I don't believe that they have done the correct modeling to determine the overall impact on this. Let me give you an example of we're going to need to move a lot more fuel a lot further across the state than we had to do in the past, right? Because with the refineries in place, we could do shorter runs, keep less fuel in that part of the supply chain. Right. That's what you have when you have a short lead time, but we don't anymore.
24: So it'll take a long time to use ships to come here.
25: Ships,
24: it'll take 30 days or 60 days.
25: So now you have inventory all the way through that supply chain. With the Northern California refinery and the Southern California refinery, you're able to do short trips to gas stations from those two refineries. Now you're going to have to carry that a lot further. There are several points across the state where you cannot move a fuel tanker truck. The Calicut Tunnel is one of those examples. I would like to know that somebody within the state structure has modeled out the transportation for all of that fuel, and that they've made whatever changes they need to our logistical system to be able to accommodate it. Have they mapped it out? Have they mapped out moving that much additional fuel across the state into Arizona, to our neighbors in Arizona and Nevada that we supply as well?
24: So do you think the state is like relying on the industry to figure this out?
25: Yes, I do. One of the things that I often hear that makes me understand that there's a wide lack of understanding of basic supply chain in the world is you'll hear people say, well, the invisible hands of the economy just fix that. And everybody in supply chain is going, I can see my hands. There they are right there, right? We do that, right? There's an assumption that the supplier will fix it. Having run supply chains for manufacturers for 35 years, that's not how it goes. You have to partner with your supplier, ask the right questions, ask the hard questions, have them prove it to you. That's how you squeeze risk out of your supply chain.
24: What do you want to see from the state to get comfortable and confident that we're not going to have a shortage, we're not going to have a major disruption to our daily lives?
25: The Problem Solvers Caucus is working to arrange a meeting with Valero and with Phillips 66 so I can get some demand information. And then we'll model out what the problem really looks like. That's one of the things that I want to get from the state and that I think we're getting a lot further with. I would also like to, once we have that data, to make sure that the state is doing what it needs to make sure that we have emergency fuel where we need to have it. So, for example, a lot of the gas stations that closed because they couldn't do the double tanks underground, those are in rural communities that are prone to wildfire. So what if we have a wildfire in that community and we cannot fuel the fire engines? We have to make sure that we've looked into that and modeled it out. So with the state, I'm looking for partnership. I'm asking them to bring all the players to the table so that we can model the data. And then once we do that, we can work through all of the problems that are exposed once that data is thoroughly modeled.
24: So you're talking about the demand with Valero and Phillips 66. Are there any other suppliers that are taking their place? Because before, they were supplying all these products.
25: Yeah.
24: And I know that Phillips 66 is going to continue the supplying part. They're probably going to purchase it across overseas. Mm-hmm. But Valero, are they doing the same, or is there another supplier that's taking their place?
25: My research has shown that there are no other suppliers taking their place. And that's really important because we've lost the production from two entire refineries. You know, before we started our interview, we were talking about, well, how many ships is that? How many trucks is that, right? It's a massive amount. And you would, I think, hear it on the news if other refineries were increasing their capacity at a tremendous level to make up for that massive loss of supply. And I don't see that. And it's one of the things that really drives me to be very concerned.
24: The question is, where is the supply coming from?
25: Right.
24: And with what's happening with the Iran war and the situation with the Strait of Hormuz, is this impacted or not?
25: We surely know that it is impacting us. We have not quantified it. We know it's impacting. For sure that is the truth. But we just don't know how bad that impact is going to be.
24: Now let's go to Skip York to see what he's seeing as an insider in the gas and oil space.
5: First of all, we have to understand that we really only have, when it comes to imports of gasoline into California, we really only have about a 6-week window into the future. And that's just simply what the time that it takes to load a vessel and see and be tracking that vessel and see if that vessel is coming out of Asia or out of Europe and it's heading towards California. So it always looks worse. If you look out beyond 6 weeks, it'll always look like there's a shortage coming. But that's just simply because the supply chain works on about a 6-week window. When we look in the next 6 weeks, what we see is we see a fair amount of volume still heading towards California from, and it's coming from both Europe and from Asia. So it remains diversified. Not as much volume from coming out of Asia or heading towards California from Asia as we were seeing before the Iran conflict erupted, but we're still seeing sufficient volumes coming in. And we still have refineries in California and along the West Coast, also in Washington.
24: Do you see any other refineries potentially shutting down? And if that happens, do we have the infrastructure to handle it?
5: I think as we move forward in time, I think there's always going to be the risk of another refinery in California choosing to making the decision that it's not commercially viable to maintain that asset anymore. I don't see anything on the immediate horizon.

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5: Of making sure that you protect children in everything that you do, it will lead to family prosperity. That's there are multiple practical examples of that, like retail crime. If you fail to protect, you will then fail to prosper as a result. One of the problems that I want to solve through supply chains for good is the creation of the circular supply chain. That instead of something being thrown away, it makes its way back into the manufacturer and becomes a new product that's sold.
6: Again. Like recycling, in a sense.
5: Yeah, it's recycling. Let's use the metal. The metal industry is our best example of a good running circular supply chain. And the scrap metal gets recycled and gets back into the steel mill and it becomes new steel. The metal supply chain is an example of a circular supply chain that's motivated on profit. Doesn't take your taxes to run that because the scrap steel or the scrap aluminum, it has its own value in the manufacturing process. That's the key. The key to creating the circular supply chain is looking at the waste that your industry generates and saying, okay, how can I make some money out of this? What kind of equipment is it going to take? How am I going to do this in a way that it creates a whole bunch of profit and therefore a whole bunch of more jobs? The industry that I spent most of my years in manufacturing in was the woodworking and furniture manufacturing industry. So when I decided that I really wanted to solve the problem, really solve it, I went to one of the leading associations for woodworking, which is the Association of Woodworking and Furnishing Suppliers. And I said, you know, the cost to dispose of this waste is killing us. It's just another loss in the industry. And, you know, their profits have been depleted since the 90s, year after year after year. And now the whole industry is half the size it used to be in the 90s. I really want to try and save that industry that fed and clothed me for so long, right? And when I first started the project, the whole focus was, what do we do with the waste to eliminate the waste disposal bill? And we thought that, well, we'd make more decking that's like the composite of plastics and wood. Mm-hmm. But what we learned was that a whole bunch of really smart people have developed the equipment. It's called biomass, to take wood waste and convert
6: energy.
5: Convert it into electricity. So now the factory that generates the wood waste can use that wood waste to run their factory. So we ended up eliminating wood waste disposal bills and really coming very close to eliminating the electricity bill for the factory. Now with the combination of those two offset costs, now the return on investment for the equipment is under 3 years.
6: So it makes sense to do all of that.
5: Yeah. In our state government, we spend a lot of time trying to develop

0: penalty-driven circular supply chains. That dog don't hunt. You got to develop a profit-driven circular supply chain.
1: So is that pushing these refineries out of state, in a sense, like penalty-driven?
0: Yes, rather than coming to the table as a partner and saying, these are the problems that I see, and listening to your partner about these are the problems that they see, and working together to solve those problems. And that's what we do in supply chain. That's why we don't really call our suppliers vendors. They are our supply partners. And everybody in that supply chain has to make a profit. Everybody in that supply chain has to make an honest profit. And metal circularity shows us the way, right?
1: CJ Nord, supply chain expert. It was great to have you on California Insider.
0: It's been my pleasure. Thank you, and keep up the good work.
1: Come back and tell us how it goes.
0: I will. Thank you.
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3: It's NASCAR San Diego weekend at Naval Base Coronado. History is being made today and tomorrow with the first NASCAR event ever held at an active military base. Tomorrow afternoon is the main race with the NASCAR Cup Series happening at 1. Caltrans is predicting very heavy traffic on the Coronado Bridge all weekend. And with Team USA's FIFA World Cup win yesterday, the squad will make its Northern California debut in a big match featuring big ticket prices, Jason Nathanson explains.
4: Team USA star Flo Balogun says they were hoping for this kind of success, but not expecting it.
5: If someone said before the tournament, you know, two games and you'd be free to the knockouts, I think we all would have took it, so we're delighted.
4: They'll go to the knockout round as the top seed in their bracket, meaning this Thursday's match against Turkey at SoFi Stadium in SoCal won't matter to the standings. That knockout round game will be July 1st at Levi's Stadium in Santa Clara.
3: Those are the headlines. I'm Sharon Reardon.
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1: Despite all the laws and talk about affordability of housing in California, the needle is still not moving. Today we sit down with Tia Patterson, who's an insider in this space, who worked in the California government. She's here to tell us why. Why we can't produce affordable housing, good housing in California.
7: We're thinking in the terms of units. as opposed to the people we want to help. There are people that are building because they're figuring out how to pencil and how it works, but you don't see folks building entry-level housing. Think about it. When's the last time you saw a $300,000, $400,000 house? It doesn't exist. People only saw the money from a redevelopment perspective, but they didn't understand that redevelopment agencies had certain powers.
1: I'm Tiamak. Welcome to California Insider. Tia, it's great to have you back on. Welcome back.
7: Thank you. Thank you for having me back.
1: We want to talk to you about housing. And there's a lot of discussion about housing in California. You know the cost is almost more than double the national average.
7: Yes.
1: It's becoming a huge issue for us. And despite all the laws, hundreds of laws that have been passing, people are not seeing any relief. Can you tell us what you're seeing?
7: I think over the last several years, we have seen a number of new laws pass. I think at some point, though, you have to stop and evaluate and measure the impact of the laws that you've passed. And I don't know that the policymakers take enough time doing the evaluation and impact and oversight. We see a lot on the front end with the legislating and making the laws, but you have to spend just as much time on the evaluations. You have to know what works and what doesn't work. And right now, I think there's critical data and critical information that we just don't know because we haven't spent the time doing some of that.
1: So we really don't know what's going on.
7: There is a lot of that. As a lender, I know what my portfolio has in it. I know where it is. I know what it's regulated at. I know whether it's a performing loan or non-performing loan. The state of California should have similar data. You should be able to regularly go back and evaluate your programs. Are your programs cost efficient? What was the original goal of that program? Is it meeting that original goal? And I don't know that we spend enough time on the back end after a law is passed to measure that impact to see if it's truly working.
1: So we're passing the law. We're intending to help a community or build more housing. And then but we don't go back and look and see if it did work or not.
7: Yes.
1: Meanwhile, the inventory of housing is not going up.
7: No. To actually move the needle, it's going to take a number of things. It's not just about funding. It's not just about regulating. It's about how do we provide certainty to the folks that are actually going to be delivering on the housing. It's how are we collaborating with our partners? Are we the state of California and local government and the developers? Are we all aligned and moving in the right direction? Are we providing certainty? Are we leveraging private capital? Are we deregulating? A lot of the laws that we've seen over the last several years have asked local government or mandated local government to do certain things. Well, local government approves the housing. They approve the permitting processes, but the actual building of the housing, that has to be at the developer level. And so there are reasons why local government may not be permitting the housing. The cost of the permitting, the developer impact fees. So are we aligning revenue and incentives to all align ourselves to move in the right direction? When the state of California and local government are not aligned and you're not incentivizing those local governments that are pro-housing, that's how you're going to move the needle. When you're all aligned and speaking the same language. And right now, I think sometimes we're working at cross purposes with one another.
1: We heard that some cities were suing the state. They didn't want the mandates. Can you tell us more about that?
7: So there are cities out there that are recalcitrant, that are just not going to do the right thing. But do we want to really spend our resources on going after cities that are not doing the right thing because they just don't want housing? Or do we want to align ourselves with the cities that are doing the right thing and ensuring that they have the incentives and the motivation to do the right thing? And so instead of focusing on the cities that are doing the wrong thing, because we have 400 cities in the state of California, 58 counties. Not all of them are bad actors. So let's work with the good actors. Let's spend our time with the good actors. Let's spend our resources with the good actors and align that so that we're moving the needle. I think sometimes we just focus and spend too many resources on going after the bad actors.
1: And what about the developers, the connection between the developers and the cities and the state?
7: I think there is a misperception that developers are making a whole lot of money that the state isn't necessarily thinking about what risk those developers are taking on. Now, whether you are a market rate developer or an affordable housing developer, there's a certain number of risks that you're going to take. On the affordable housing side, we have put in enough resources sometimes to help mitigate those risks. But on the market side, what are we as a state policy, local government doing to mitigate that? I think we have focused on certain segments of the affordable housing and our resources to certain segments, when really we should be thinking holistically for a broad range of housing. Whether we're talking about homeless shelters, entry-level home ownership, supporting that whole range of housing and housing types. And some of them you may not want to provide subsidy to, but you may want to deregulate it so it's easier to build. And I think what happens is we're not looking holistically at the whole system and real estate and the whole market and what is needed. And if we policymakers thought more about what are the market needs and what can we do and what should our approach be to support those market needs, I think there's a mismatch and misalignment sometimes that goes on.
1: Do you think developers not have enough certainty to come into California and build here? Because other parts of the country, they are somewhat building a lot. And in some areas, the prices have gone down significantly.
7: Right. Well, in California, it is definitely more difficult to build. Our building standards are 2 to 3 times higher than other building standards. Most recently, we had some CEQA legislation that passed. And so hopefully developers will get a relief off of CEQA, if you don't know your audience. But CEQA is the California Environmental Quality Act. And often it was used as a sword instead of a shield. So instead of defending and protecting and notifying about certain impacts to the environment, you would have folks come in and bring a lawsuit to stop development. Well, when you stop development, that risk falls on the developer. And now there's more time, and time is money. And so the uncertainty of that is a risk that developers were often taking. So now that we have the new CEQA legislation that has passed, perhaps we'll now see some relief on the developer side to eliminate some of those risks and make that more certain for a developer so that they don't have to consider the extra time and the uncertainty of whether or not they're going to be sued via a CEQA lawsuit.
1: So we'll see where that goes.
7: We'll see where that goes. And that was just recently. So that was the last legislative. So it's fairly new, but I think it's something that we should be looking at and evaluating to ensure that are we seeing fewer CEQA lawsuits? Are developers seeing more certainty because now they have this law? But it's something we will definitely need to evaluate.
1: What about other ideas? Because we have been covering some of these ideas on the show, and a lot of these ideas come across, either they on the ballot or statewide, or they come by cities. So like something like transfer tax or the mansion tax that LA has, a bunch of other cities and counties were looking into it.
7: Right.
1: How does that impact development?
7: Well, funding is and resources are definitely part of the equation to help move the needle. And when your funding or your finance resources are uncertain, you have a stop-start, that also adds extra risk. So what you have seen is you've seen a lot of local governments come in and use transfer tax and different mechanisms to bring funding to the table to support affordable housing. And you saw a lot of that because of the loss of redevelopment dollars, which was an ongoing type of a revenue stream that provided some certainty. You also see the state of California coming in with bonds. They're hoping to get a $10 billion bond on the November ballot this year. They've passed both policy sides of the House, and so they're hoping to get that on by the deadline to have that on to the ballot. But part of the issue when the state comes in with resources, especially bond funds, it's one-time funding that lasts a certain amount of time. And with that funding, the state is putting that money out on a competitive basis and choosing project by project. I'm not sure that's the right approach. A better approach that may help you with some efficiencies and may help you with reducing costs would be to push those funds down to those local jurisdictions that are doing it the right way, that are planning for and permitting for housing. Now they have the dollars ready to incentivize the developer to come in and build the type of housing that fits within the plan of what they're trying to move and approve. I think approving it at a project by project level with state dollars, I think that creates a certain amount of efficiencies. Whereas if those dollars were closer down to the people who were actually approving the projects, you would definitely get some efficiencies there.
1: Here, you mentioned redevelopment agencies, and we didn't have this type of housing problem 20 years ago. It wasn't this bad. Can you tell us what happened?
7: I think people only saw the money from a redevelopment perspective, but they didn't understand that redevelopment agencies had certain powers. We spoke about what is needed to move the needle.
1: Can you tell us what they were before for people that may not know what these agencies were?
7: So redevelopment agencies were part of the California Constitution, which allowed them to set a base year for property taxes. And as property taxes grew, the amount of money that came over that base year was called tax increment financing. You were able to take that revenue, those property tax revenue, and bond against it, and use that revenue to pay those bonds back. You had to be in a blighted area, so, and you had to have public participation to approve that area. And so redevelopment agencies were a creature of kind of urban redevelopment to eliminate blight. And a portion of your redevelopment dollars were supposed to be set aside for affordable housing. So you could use it for public infrastructure.
1: And this was across California.
7: This was across California. And it was tax increment financing. And you'll see other states and even other jurisdictions, countries using tax increment financing. But that was one way in California that we provided for affordable housing. If you take into account the number of redevelopment agencies, the number of project areas and that were creating or kicking off tax increment financing, and the bond revenue that was received, there was folks had a certainty that there was going to be about $1 billion a year available for housing. And
1: these were the developers.
7: The entire community knew that it was an industry that throughout the state of California, we're going to have about $1 billion a year. And those revenue, those resources are going to be given out at the local level to help eliminate blight.
1: Right.
7: The city redevelopment agency, the city partnering with the city, the redevelopment agency partnering with the city, the redevelopment agency partnering with the county. But under redevelopment law, it wasn't just about the money. It was statutorily created forced collaboration. So when those redevelopment projects were approved, you had what was called a project area committee. So you had to have community, people who lived in that community, advising you on that project. So there was a whole mechanism of where all of the taxing entities had to come together, all of the local jurisdictions had to come together, and the community had to bless it to ensure that it was okay and it was consistent with whatever plan that redevelopment agency had to adopt. So yes, the certainty of the money was truly beneficial and is needed, but also that forced collaboration was essential. The housing policies that were built into redevelopment, they had anti-displacement laws. And if you took out one housing, you had to build back two new housing. So all of those laws, over 60 years worth of industry standards, were built into those laws. And so when you wiped out redevelopment, it wasn't just wiping out the money. It was wiping out infrastructure that supported housing. And it wasn't just affordable housing. You could do anything because some of those dollars, that increment that was coming in, was pretty flexible. You could use it for operations. The part of the money that wasn't bonded, but just the flow, operations, rental subsidies, down payment assistance. So you could do anything to support anything from a homeless shelter to entry-level home ownership under that redevelopment matrix. Public infrastructure, sidewalks, streetscapes, signage, streetlights, all of those could be funded using redevelopment dollars. And once again, you had communities that came in and supported that. So you couldn't bring a project to be approved if it hadn't gone through kind of the community process. So when the state of California has come in with its new dollars, whether it's affordable housing, sustainable communities, whether it's bond dollars, whether it's general fund dollars, the state has tried to come in and backfill from that money that was eliminated with redevelopment. But its approach has been on a project by project level. So you have the state of California picking individual projects, whereas under redevelopment, those projects came in from the bottom up and got approved and married with the financing.
1: And the cities wanted them.
7: And the cities wanted them. It had gone through all of those processes. And there was a framework. So your redevelopment project had to be consistent with your city's general plan. It had to be consistent with your regional housing needs. So there were all of these things from the bottom up, because the state had dictated certain of these parameters, but it was the bottom up as opposed to top down. The way we are funding affordable housing post redevelopment, the state is coming in and picking individual projects from a top down approach as opposed to a bottom up approach. And that's one of the misalignments, I think, that is going on.
1: So did the money go away from the redevelopment agencies?
7: Once they dissolved the redevelopment agencies and started winding down those agencies, as the bonds were being paid off, you couldn't continue to get bond revenue. And so that tax increment, those base years, all of that had to stop. So that money all then started flowing back to the state, started flowing back to the schools. And so the state of California, one of the reasons why they wanted to eliminate redevelopment is because they didn't want to have to backfill for the school share. Because when the redevelopment agencies were capturing that tax increment, they were also taking the school share of the property taxes and the statutory formulas for any of the other taxing entities. So the dollar amount that the redevelopment agencies were getting, once they were eliminated, that property tax flow started going back to the original entities. And then the state of California didn't have to backfill for the school's share. So that's why, that was the biggest reason why.
1: So we heard that they were eliminated because they were not needed because of the housing, the financial downturn, and the housing prices are low.
7: Well, that wasn't really the case. The case was
1: the state wanted more money.
7: It was the state wanted to stop backfilling for the school share that they were having to pay the schools because the money was going to the redevelopment agencies. Right. Because that wasn't the first time the state had tried to take, they called it ERAF shifts, Education Augmentation Relief Fund. But it was when redevelopment agencies would give back the state the money that the state had to pay for the school share. So over a number of years, the state had come in and told the redevelopment agencies, we want you to shift some of that money that you're keeping back to us as a state to backfill for the money that we're losing. So there had been a number of those times that had happened. And the governor had asked for them to voluntarily contribute their money. And they said no. So redevelopment wouldn't have gone away had those redevelopment agencies probably voluntarily gave some of that money back. Because every time the state was having some kind of a budget crisis, and if you remember when
1: Jerry... So it was because of a state budget.
7: It was a state budget issue. Crisis. And that was a way in which they could say, we're going to save on that money that we're sending out because of redevelopment agencies by eliminating them. And because redevelopment agencies did not want to pay the state that money, that's why we ended up in a lawsuit.
1: And Tia, you got into this, you have your personal experience with housing, right? You have a passion for this. Can you tell us about
7: it? I do. So I have experienced in my life everything from homelessness to having watched my mother purchase her first home. And there was a fire that happened when I was a small child. I was beginning elementary school, and we became homeless for a number of years. So we went from the family home that my great grandfather had built in the Central Valley to homelessness, living. So it was a 5-bedroom home to living with my great aunt who had 2-bedroom house. So all of us living in her little 2-bedroom house. My mother was a single mom. She had 2 girls, myself and my younger sister. We were able to get on the waiting list for public housing. So we had affordable housing that we were able to live in that my mother could afford. In the mid-70s, the federal law changed to allow a single woman in her own name to get a mortgage. And she paired that with a down payment assistance program. And she was able to buy a house when I was going into junior high. I have personally had those lived experiences to see where housing can break generational cycles of poverty, where the ability to have move-up housing can change the trajectory of people's lives. And so to the extent that what I do on a day-to-day basis, which I'm very passionate about, to see people who can come from living on the streets to have a possibility to have like a graduate level degree because they've had housing as that stabilizing force. That's why I get up and go to work and do what I do. It's because something I truly believe in. And if you put people first and you think about, I want people to live in safe, sanitary, and decent housing. And how can I, as government or policymakers, support the individual? I think you'll have a change in our narrative and the change in the way we see things. Right now, we measure impact on how many units did we build at what affordability levels. Okay, but how did you change and impact someone's life? And once we start collecting the data that we can really tell a story, I think that's the change in narrative and the change in approach that we need to take.
1: So for you, when you were growing up, did you sense the difference when you guys bought the home? Was that a sense of security for you, or was it for your mother?
7: It was probably for my mother, but I'll tell you what I think was the difference in my life. The public housing that we lived in, it wasn't like the projects that you think of. It was 4 units of affordable housing in a mixed income neighborhood. The woman who lived in apartment 1 was a senior citizen who we used to go to her house after school. Her son was the chief of police. He would stop and have coffee with her every morning. And on our way to school, my sister and I would be sitting with the chief of police, like 2 little poor girls whose mom was working at Sears and Roebuck was having coffee with the chief of police. But it was a mixed income community. So I never grew up thinking if I go to college. I grew up thinking when I go to college. But that's the impact of living in a mixed income community, because you see folks with a upward mobility trajectory. So the folks I had gone to school with in elementary school, a lot of those folks carried on to when I went to junior high school. People, kids in my neighborhood, when my mom was able to buy her house, I went on to junior high and high school with that same group of kids. And it was mixed income. Like, you had kids whose parents were on the free lunch program. My sister and I were on the free lunch program, and kids who were on their way to college, and we were all in the same class. We didn't know. I didn't even know that I was poor until I got ready to fill out my financial aid paper. So I'm filling out my little, what do you call it, the FAFSA, your federal student aid, and I'm sitting at the dining table filling out my FAFSA, and I'm like, oh, this can't be right. And my mother's like, oh, yeah, that's right. And I'm like, that's below the federal poverty level. How is that possible? But my mom was, oh, my God, my mother is an incredible individual. How she had the forethought to raise my sister and I with the mental capacity to know when we go to college, not if we go to college, and to surround us in a community that believed in that, like the whole village, it takes a village to raise a child. That's how she raised my sister and I. But when you have state policies that create 100% affordable housing at 120 units in concentrated areas of poverty, where's that move up? Where's the ability for those folks to be able to move and purchase their first home? So if all of our state housing funding is going for permanent supportive housing, homeless housing, where's your entry-level home ownership? What happens when that person who's living in that affordable housing becomes over income? They have no place to move, so they stay. And we don't evict an over-income person from low-income housing. And often low-income housing is the best housing on the block in the concentrated areas of poverty. So we're thinking in the terms of units as opposed to the people we want to help. And so if we switch that narrative and think about in terms of the people we want to help and how do we want to make their lives better, you're homeless today, but we want you to be self-sufficient tomorrow. And we want to make sure that our system supports that. But that's not the approach that we're taking. We're thinking of units produced when you can do both. You can produce, but also be producing move-up housing. It is much cheaper to build a unit that is regulated at 50% of the area median income than it is 30% of the median income. So build all 50% units and then provide the folks at a lower income with some sort of rental subsidy to make up the difference so that that development then pencils out. But that takes system-wide changes. That takes aligning your actual programs to meet the needs of the market as opposed to programs specifically. That this program is going to help veterans. This program is going to help homeless. This program is going to help ELI. How about one program that helps all of those various people that get sent down to the local level and say, here are your parameters. You go build the housing and figure out how to incentivize the developer.
1: Tia Patterson, it was great to have you back on.
7: Thank you. Thank you so much. And thank you for having me back.
2: This is the California Insider from the Epoch Times on 790 KABC. 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
8: Vice President J.D. Vance is on his way to Switzerland for talks between the United States and Iran. Vance departed this afternoon, a day after the talks were supposed to start in Geneva. They were postponed due to what the White House said were logistical issues. Vance confirmed that negotiations are already underway with the arrival of Jared Kushner and Steve Witkoff today. The vice president's remarks come as Iran has announced it's closing the Strait of Hormuz due to continued Israeli attacks in Lebanon. Meanwhile, President Trump is threatening to impose tolls on the Strait of Hormuz if an Iran deal does not happen in 60 days. Trump raised the possibility in a social media post today after Iran announced it's closing the vital waterway due to ceasefire violations by the U.S. and Israel. The president said there will be no tolls during or after the ceasefire period unless imposed by the United States. President Trump is doubling down on his criticism of Italy's prime minister. Lisa Taylor has more.
9: Trump told an Italian journalist this week that Prime Minister Giorgia Meloni had begged him to take a photo with her at the G7 summit. On Friday, Meloni pushed back against Trump's claims and said there is one thing he must remember, neither I nor Italy ever beg. She added that it is regrettable that Trump is more accommodating to enemies of the West than he is to U.S. allies. On Friday, Trump doubled down on his criticism of Meloni and said, I don't want her as a fan because she was not there to help the U.S. with the Strait of Hormuz. I'm Lisa Taylor.
8: Smoke from a warehouse fire that started earlier this week in Boyle Heights is still blowing over the downtown Los Angeles area. The fire sparked Wednesday afternoon at the Lineage Logistics cold storage facility in the 1400 block of South Los Palos Street. Fire officials said it was extinguished but reignited on Thursday after fire was found inside a freezer area. Firefighters are still at the site hoping to fully extinguish the fire. I'm Rob Martier.
10: And now local news.
3: A cheaper gas blend is available in California, but drivers still can't buy it. Daniel Martindale explains.
11: It hasn't been approved by state air regulators, but is expected to be approved later this year. And the equipment needed to dispense it has yet to clear California's required and lengthy certification process. The fuel known as E15 or unleaded 88 contains 15% ethanol. Supporters say it could lower gas prices by 20 cents per gallon or more.
3: California officials are pushing back against AT&T's plan to end traditional landline service. AT&T wants federal approval to end the service, but says it won't disconnect rural areas without reliable alternatives. The state argues that AT&T hasn't shown cell coverage is reliable enough to replace landlines or that ending the service won't harm the public. AT&T argues that it can't modernize its network while still paying $1 billion a year to keep those landlines running. Those are the headlines. I'm Sharon Reardon.
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12: In Baldwin Park, an injury crash on the 10 eastbound at the 605. It's got the carpool and left lanes blocked. Orange has a SIG alert for the 241 toll road northbound at Santiago Canyon Road. The right lane is closed. Brush fire is the problem there. And traffic is pretty much at a stop from the 133. In Torrance, on the 405 northbound before Crenshaw Boulevard, wreck in the carpool lane as traffic stopped from Western Avenue.
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